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5: Fair skies, light winds, low humidity. The recipe for temperatures dropping back into the 40s overnight tonight. It'll translate to sunshine and temperatures in the upper 60s to mid 70s for highs on Saturday with a good deal of sunshine. We'll drop into the 50s as we go with increasing clouds Saturday night. Sunday, a lot more clouds around and the chance of a passing shower or two. From Stormwatch 9 Weather Center, I'm meteorologist Kevin Skorupa.

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0: September 11th reminded us of the terrible power of hate. The 25 years since have shown us the even greater power of the American spirit to endure and prevail and to win.
1: In a lot of ways, yes. In a lot of ways, yes. President speaking today, D.C., the Pentagon, the remembrance there. In many ways, yes. You know, one of the things that I do recall about the immediate post 9/11 environment, a lot of the numbers and the research that were coming out. I'm an analyst, I'm a numbers guy, and I remember seeing some of the initial polling, and it was eye-opening in terms of our mindset. One that ended up sticking out to me, there's a poll within the first week after 9/11, how many Americans thought we're going to have something else over the next 12 months, within the next year, that would be on the scale of 9/11. 93% of us did. 93% of us thought we're going to get something else like that. Be it by the grace of God and a lot of very talented people, we've not had that, right? For all the terror attacks that have occurred, thankfully, we've not had anything like 9/11 again. Not in this country. Something worse than that, comparatively, obviously in Israel. There have been a lot of ways that we've done well. Incredible work. You know, one of the things, we will often malign intelligence and certain aspects of law enforcement, especially at the federal government level, when there are obvious lapses. But in the day-to-day, the stuff we never hear about and never know about that is resolved, I mean, they don't get any credit for, right? It can be a thankless job that way. Make no mistake, there have been real heroes that have done great work over the past 25 years that have really helped to keep us safe. And those efforts should never be minimized. But the bigger threat isn't the one necessarily that blows things up. Because terror attacks alone are not going to convert anybody in this country who's not already inclined to be a terror-loving Islamist. What they want is a real takeover. And that's what's been happening behind the scenes. That's all part of the plan that I laid out, the 10-step plan, part of the 100-year Muslim Brotherhood Project. And you look at where we are today as a society, how well do you think it's going for them? Where do you think they are in their plan? How far along? We're in year 51 of their plan. How far along do you think they are? You think they're on track? It's one of the things I'm going to end up breaking down is where they are relative to their goals that were laid out over 50 years ago now. Be right back. Brian Mudd in for Mark Levin.
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11: Fair skies, light winds, low humidity. The recipe for temperatures dropping back into the 40s overnight tonight. It'll translate to sunshine and temperatures in the upper 60s to mid 70s for highs on Saturday with a good deal of sunshine. We'll drop into the 50s as we go with increasing clouds Saturday night. Sunday, a lot more clouds around and the chance of a passing shower or two. From Stormwatch 9 Weather Center, I'm meteorologist Kevin Skorupa.
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4: Remembrances at the sites of the attacks. I'm Lisa Lacera, Fox News. President Trump honored the victims of 9/11 at the Pentagon this morning.
5: 2,977 beautiful souls were ripped from our world, and many more died in the weeks and years after.
4: The president says September 11th reminded us of the terrible power of hate, adding the 25 years since have shown the even greater power of the American spirit to endure and prevail and to win. Former President Bush, who was president on 9/11, along with former Presidents Clinton, Biden, and Obama, attended the ceremony at Ground Zero along with Vice President Vance, Commerce Secretary Howard Lutnick, who was the chief executive of investment firm Cantor Fitzgerald, also attended. Lutnick's brother was among the 658 of the firm's employees who were killed. Some of the families called out the U.S. government during the tribute.
6: Some family members taking part in the readings at Ground Zero called for the U.S. government to release key evidence in their lawsuit against Saudi Arabia.
7: My husband, Tom Strada, you are missed more with each year that passes. But how can it be 25 years and still we have no justice for the role that Saudi Arabia played in your murder?
6: Their suit was filed in 2016 after bipartisan legislation allowing individuals to hold foreign governments accountable in U.S. courts for terror attacks in the U.S. became law.
4: Fox's Tanya J. Powers in Lower Manhattan. The CIA's released dozens of documents on Osama bin Laden and al-Qaeda from April 1998 to September 12, 2001.
8: Today, the CIA declassified a presidential daily brief that was presented to President Clinton in 1998. Part of it said that al-Qaeda may try to fly an explosive-packed airplane into a U.S. city.
4: Fox's Peter Ducey. 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
15: Fair skies, light winds, low humidity. The recipe for temperatures dropping back into the 40s overnight tonight. It'll translate to sunshine and temperatures in the upper 60s to mid 70s for highs on Saturday with a good deal of sunshine. We'll drop into the 50s as we go with increasing clouds Saturday night. Sunday, a lot more clouds around and the chance of a passing shower or two. From Stormwatch 9 Weather Center, I'm meteorologist Kevin Skorupa.

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6: Fair skies, light winds, low humidity. The recipe for temperatures dropping back into the 40s overnight tonight. It'll translate to sunshine and temperatures in the upper 60s to mid 70s for highs on Saturday with a good deal of sunshine. We'll drop into the 50s as we go with increasing clouds Saturday night. Sunday, a lot more clouds around and the chance of a passing shower or two. From Stormwatch 9 Weather Center, I'm meteorologist Kevin Skorupa.
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3: Marking 25 years since the 9/11 attacks, I'm Lisa Lacera, Fox News. President Trump speaking at the Pentagon with the Iran conflict in the backdrop.
4: 25 years after the September 11th terror attacks, President Trump says the nation will never forget.
5: That's why we fight today. We don't have a choice. There can only be victory. We fight hard. We fight to win.
4: Speaking at a memorial service at the Pentagon, the president saluted the victims killed and service members he says are working right now to ensure the world's number one sponsor of terror, Iran, will never have a nuclear weapon.
3: Fox's Jared Halpern of the White House. Fox's Trey Yingst earlier aboard the USS George Washington in the Arabian Sea.
6: The crew at this moment is preparing for nighttime operations, a daily occurrence here with multiple exchanges of fire this week alone between the United States and Iran.
3: The aircraft carrier defending multiple assets in the region as the U.S. blockade of the Strait of Hormuz remains in effect. Florida moving forward with new terrorism designation rules.
7: Florida Governor Ron DeSantis and the state's cabinet approving rules for a process that would allow state officials to recommend designating domestic and foreign terrorist organizations. This is part of the Systems of Law and Terrorist Organizations Act, which would include allowing officials to impose felony charges and severe penalties for individuals who knowingly provide material support or resources to designated organizations. The act has faced legal challenges, with civil liberties advocates arguing it will allow the targeting of peaceful advocacy groups and stifle free speech. DeSantis says it will help defend the people of Florida against hostile actors and terrorist groups.
3: Fox's Kristen Goodwin. North Korea launched multiple short-range ballistic missiles toward the sea a day after the U.S., South Korea, and Japan ended their trilateral military drill. 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
3: A New Jersey hairdresser accused of hiring a hitman she met on Tinder to murder ex-boyfriend and his teenage daughter is indicted in connection with the contract killing plot.
7: Jacqueline DiIorio is facing federal charges, accused of trying to pay a man to kill her ex-boyfriend, Philly police officer Matthew O'Hanlon, and his 19-year-old daughter. The 28-year-old hairdresser met the fake hitman on Tinder, exchanged calls and texts, eventually meeting first at a Wawa March 31st and then a Dollar General on April 4th, handing over $500 as a down payment, promising to pay around $12,000 in installments. The informant tipped off Camden County detectives. DiIorio was arrested and faces multiple federal charges, including first-degree attempted murder. She faces up to 20 years in federal prison.
3: Fox's Gianna Gelosi. The family of an Iranian-American jeweler from New York says he's been released from prison in Iran, but he's not allowed to leave the country. Kamran Hekmati was let out of prison September 5th after about a year into his two-year sentence, but his family says they're afraid for his health and well-being. Hekmati, who's Jewish, was arrested last July after having his passport seized when trying to leave Tehran's airport last May. The Nashville Airport Authority gives the green light to change its name.
11: The Nashville Airport Authority is all in for changing the name of the airport to honor Tennessee native Dolly Parton. The Metropolitan Nashville Airport Authority Board voted unanimously Friday morning to approve renaming Nashville International Airport in honor of the late country music legend, who died August 25th at 80 years old after a brief battle with cancer. The decision follows debate over how a renaming would impact branding and marketing materials and who would foot the bill. Officials haven't confirmed an exact budget. The approval now has the airport working with the Dollywood Foundation to integrate the two entities and hammer out the new name.
3: Fox's Michelle Polino. I'm Lisa Lacera. This is Fox News.
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15: A confirmed attack is taking place against the United States. Aliens from an unknown location have been reported in multiple states.
16: We are controlling transmission.
17: There is another world that awaits, far beyond what we can see and feel. A place that's anything but ordinary.
18: What

0: You know, there's a reason we put conspiracies and cover-ups in the tagline for the program, because we hit it hard often on this program. There are many conspiracies out there. A lot of these are covered up, and they have been covered up for far too long. It is our goal on the program to help, well, I guess, break the dam, so to speak, and to end the secrecy on whatever subject it may happen to be. It just so happens there's a lot of secrets that have been kept on so many doggone subjects over the years. Everybody has wanted to know the truth about. And now maybe the truth will come out that there is a task force in place. A task force to declassify federal secrets. And among those secrets is, of course, the events of 9/11, September 11th, 2001. I think we can all remember where we were, at least I certainly can, on that day, when 19 hijackers took control of four commercial airplanes, flew two of them into the World Trade Center's Twin Towers in New York City, and then a third into the Pentagon in Arlington, Virginia. They did not succeed in making it to their target with the fourth plane. That was diverted by passengers, but nevertheless crashed in Shanksville, Pennsylvania. In total, almost 3,000 people died that day, and an untold number of lives were shattered. And so, in the official announcement of the Task Force on the Declassification of Federal Secrets, Congresswoman Ana Paulina Luna said this:
1: "We'll be conducting investigations into the following: the assassinations of JFK, RFK, and Dr. Martin Luther King, unidentified aerial phenomena, also known as UAPs, and unidentified submerged objects, also known as USOs, the Epstein client list, the origins of COVID-19, and the 9/11 files.
0: The 9/11 files." So she was later asked about what that meant.
1: "We just want the truth. How much did the CIA know in advance? But also remember, when you have only certain information that's shared with the American people, that's when conspiracy theories happen. And it's in my opinion that conspiracy theories can be detrimental. It doesn't mean that in the last couple of months we haven't been right on a few things. But what I will say is I think that we deserve to give this information to the American people. I don't agree with the stonewalling that's occurred. And also, how do we prevent things like it from happening in the future? And we have to know the full picture, and the American people deserve to know that as well."
0: So it is a classic stonewalling here, not just on the subject of 9/11. It's happened on many other subjects as well. We're only entitled to so much. But I think as the we the people, we demand more than that. So, I mean, I still remember the day. I remember getting a knock on the door, and it was a little overdramatic, all things considered. But I can understand where this person was coming from, as they were knocking on my door at, I want to say around 6 o'clock in the morning, West Coast time, that the world was ending. And I thought, well, what is possibly going on here? And so, you know, I got up and I collected myself, and I went upstairs, and I go, okay, what is going on? Why would you need to come wake me up, you know, hours before I need to get up, yelling that the world is ending? You better have a good reason for this. And there I turned to the television, and as they say, the rest is history. I knew I had to get to the radio station at that point. I knew I had to start pulling commercials. We had aviation spots running. I knew that those cancellation orders were going to come in. I immediately

the air. And then it was just the wall-to-wall news coverage of the day that, of course, was playing out. And, of course, you know, never seen anything like this before. Put things in perspective, 18 years old at the time. So now you know how old I am. But yeah, 18 years old, and here there's this major terrorist attack. I mean, I had seen shootings, mass shootings, Columbine, and of course, here in my home state, the Thurston High School shooting. Certainly I had seen that, but I had never seen anything like this. But there are so many questions that remain. I mean, we are now more than two decades since this happened. It has felt like nothing would ever come of this. Like, we wouldn't really know fully who was behind it, who funded it, who carried it out, everyone involved, the who, what, where, when, and why. You know, and if you felt like I felt, and others have felt, that it just wasn't quite right, well, you, yes, you, may be deemed a conspiracy theorist for thinking against the grain. But as mentioned, here comes Chairman James Comer and Congresswoman Ana Paulina Luna, and they advance, announce rather, the task force on the declassification of federal secrets. This is a task force under the House Oversight Committee that has now been established, as I mentioned, to declassify not only the secrets on 9/11, but several other high-profile matters. In relation to 9/11, the task force aims to re-examine the events and circumstances, review existing evidence, and perhaps seek new information to provide a real understanding of the 9/11 attacks, not the watered-down version. Tonight, we are honored to have on the program, and we'll tell you all about him when we come back after the break, but you've heard him discuss these topics on other programs over the years, and we're honored to have him here tonight, Richard Gage. I'm Jeremy Scott. Somewhere between the paranormal and the abnormal. Stick with us.

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0: if everything that we have come to believe about 9/11, about the terrorist attacks of September 11th, 2001, what if it was all wrong? Just think about that. Let's redissect everything that we've come to learn about this subject. So honored to welcome San Francisco Bay Area architect Richard Gage, AIA, member of the American Institute of Architects, and founder and former CEO of Architects and Engineers for 9/11 Truth. He now leads the charge for a new World Trade Center investigation, along with his courageous wife, Gail, at Richard Gage 9/11. Or 911.org. Richard, so good to have you on the program.
1: Thank you, Jeremy. Awesome to be here.
0: Thank you so much. So, I guess the question is, what to make of this new task force? Is it really going to be an investigation, or is it going to be an investigation of what has been investigated?
1: Well, we don't need that. We don't want that. We won't put up with that. What she says, Representative Luna from Florida, in her press conference, along with James Comer, the actual chair of the Oversight Committee, they've been assigned to take this forward by the Speaker of the House, Mike Johnson. And she says that they're building on the original executive order by President Trump, which was to declassify JFK, RFK, and MLK files. Now, he didn't say anything about UFOs in that executive order, nor Epstein, nor 9/11, but he had made a verbal commitments to do that. And I don't know why he didn't issue an executive order on those things, but anyway, she says, Representative Luna, that they're going to go forward and they're going to create this task force on the declassification of federal secrets. Well, how cool is that? And she named 9/11. This is historic. We've never seen this in the 9/11 truth movement. And most of us, you know, have a hard time believing it, because we've been at this, you know, some of us, 18 years for me, some many more, 20 going on 25 years. So this is an incredible turnabout. And the way she put it, Jeremy, she says, we'll be conducting investigations into these things and they're building on President Trump's actions. And she says that the American people deserve the truth. And she went on and on about that they're treating us like children. And she just kind of is blowing it out of the water. It's really, her words are dead on, perfect. Her actions, we're going to have to step up in the 9/11 truth movement and demand that she follow through. We don't see how this genie can be stuffed back into the bottle after this extraordinary press conference. She says, we'll cut through the bureaucracy, challenge the stonewalling, ensure that the American people finally get the truth. But we will restore trust through transparency. Mending this trust to form a new relationship between the government and the governed. I mean, this is really great words. She's got the commitment, she says, of the Secretary of Defense, that's Pete Hegseth, the Secretary of State, Marco Rubio, the incoming FBI Director, that hopefully is Kash Patel. She says they will be very supportive. Well, my God, that's pretty darn interesting. She also said that letters have gone out to the State Department, the Department of Defense, and the CIA and the NSA, indicating that well, we don't know what the letter says, but that they're investigating or reinvestigating 9/11. And she says, when asked about 9/11, why are you investigating now? Don't we know everything there is to know about 9/11 already? She says, no, we want the truth. So, but then she goes on and says, interestingly, about 9/11, how much did the CIA know in advance? Right?
0: Right.
1: Also, remember, you, when you only get certain information shared with the American people, that's when conspiracy theories happen. And she says, it's my opinion that conspiracy theories can be detrimental. It doesn't mean that the last couple of months we haven't been right on a few things, like you heard her say earlier, which is interesting. But we deserve to give this information to the American people. I think she means we, the American people, deserve this information. I don't agree with the stonewalling that's occurred. And we have to know the full picture, and the American people deserve to know that as well. Well, this is incredible. What is it? Does this mean? Because she's getting the DOJ involved here in this as well. Well, hopefully it means that Shyam Sunder, the project leader of the NIST report, coming from the National Institute of Standards and Technology, who was tasked by Congress to explain these collapses, all three of them, to the American people, we hope that he'll be questioned. And if he is and he lies, maybe he will go to jail along with the rest of the, he's the cover-up artist, the rest of the perpetrators in government and industry. I'm hopeful. I'm very hopeful. We've been screaming about this evidence, and as architects and engineers, we are all about the scientific forensic evidence and eyewitness testimony that we've been, I've traveled 24 countries, 100 American cities, giving presentations to groups from 200 to 4,000. And I mean, we've done 800 presentations. I've worked really hard on this evidence, and I'm looking forward to sharing it with your audience today, because there may be some here who have no idea what we're talking about.
0: Do you think that there are any higher implications, though, than the 9/11 event here, or any greater implications? Maybe is a better way of saying it. You look at the thousands of lives that were lost, all the family members that were affected by that, including those who were injured, and the first responders who were affected, anybody who was touched, you know, by that event, you know, has to range in the hundreds of thousands, if not, you know, millions, I would hate to say, or more than that. Look, there's a lot that's important in this country, and I'm not saying that the assassinations and that COVID and the Epstein files and UFOs are not important, but anything greater than 9/11, in your opinion?
1: 9/11 gave us the Patriot Act through this emergency declaration, because it was an attack on America. And we're going to find that it was a false flag attack, by the way. It was the largest one in history, with the possible exception of COVID over the last 4 years, which we also discuss in detail relative to the specific parallels between 9/11 and COVID. They both use the same playbook. But 9/11 was the one that changed the world. It brought all these countries together, the coalition of the forced, into these invasion of the Middle East.
0: I hold that thought, Richard Gage. Yeah, it's what it ushered it all in. Absolutely right. Richard Gage, 911.org, his website. I'm Jeremy Scott, into the paranormal. Much more to come.
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3: 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The Mayo Clinic found that curcumin can decrease swelling and inflammation, has antioxidant properties, and research suggests that curcumin can prevent cancer, or at least slow the spread of cancer, and in many instances make chemotherapy more effective. It protects our healthy cells even from radiation. 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
7: This is Parabnormal News. The astronauts who were stranded in space from Boeing's Starliner mission will now be coming home in March if all goes well. After delays in getting a new Dragon capsule ready for the upcoming Crew 10 mission, NASA says they'll rely on a previously used capsule to get crews back and forth to the International Space Station. Crew 10 is expected to launch on March 12th. Astronauts Butch Wilmore and Sonny Williams, who have been aboard the ISS since last June, will then make their return once the new crew is in place. They'll travel home with Crew 9 after two seats were left empty when the spacecraft departed for the space station last September. I'm George Henry, Paranormal News.
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16: We'll be conducting investigations into the following: the 9/11 files.
17: Well, what came down, though? What came down?
18: The crash. The other Trade Center's down. It's down. It's down.
19: Today, our fellow citizens, our way of life, our very freedom came under attack in a series of deliberate and deadly terrorist acts. Thousands of lives were suddenly ended by evil, despicable acts of terror.
16: We just want the truth. How much did the CIA know in advance? But also remember, when you have only certain information that's shared with the American people, that's when conspiracy theories happen. How do we prevent things like it from happening in the future? And we have to know the full picture, and the American people deserve to know that as well.
20: The truth is far more abnormal than we want to believe. You're headed somewhere between abnormal and paranormal, into the paranormal.
0: The Task Force on Declassifying Federal Secrets. I'm Jeremy Scott, talking with the Richard Gage tonight. RichardGage911.org, his website. He is a architect, member of the American Institute of Architects, founder and former CEO of Architects and Engineers for 9/11 Truth, now leads the charge for a new World Trade Center investigation, along with his lovely wife, Gail. RichardGage911.org is the website. We were talking before the break, because I had asked, look, are there any greater implications here than 9/11? And, you know, you were telling us, what happened as a result of 9/11, and we're about ready to make the case for us that this was one of the biggest false flag attacks in history.
1: Yeah, and let's start with the third skyscraper that collapsed on 9/11, because most people don't even know about it. Most architects and engineers know nothing about the collapse, which was actually the destruction of World Trade Center Building 7 by explosive controlled demolition. This building wasn't hit by a plane. It was part of the World Trade Center, just about 100 yards from the North Tower. And, I mean, this would be the tallest building in most of our states. But in New York, standing next to the tallest buildings in the world at the time they were built, in the 73, it was topped off, the two twin towers. It looks dwarfed standing next to them. But on the afternoon of 9/11, the twin towers had come down in the morning. And Building 7, after witnesses hear explosions, drops like a rock straight down uniformly, symmetrically into its own footprint in a nice haystack shaped pile, exactly like a controlled demolition. And it's pretty incredible, because the National Institute of Standards and Technology, led by Shyam Sunder, as we mentioned earlier, they said, well, 7 years later, they do a they released their report on this, and they said, we believe it came down by fire. What? Fires have never in history brought down a steel frame, fire-protected structure. Type 1 construction is what it is. It's concrete and steel. And these buildings are capable of burning everything inside of them and still stand. There's been dozens and dozens of much hotter, larger, and longer-lasting fires in these buildings. So NIST says, yeah, we put this in a computer because all the steel was shipped to China for recycling before investigators could do their proper forensic investigation. But our computer says, yeah, it came down by fires, and they have this whole elaborate theory, each component of which is completely fraudulent. None of these steps in the process leading to their collapse could possibly have happened. And we show all this on our website, which is richardgage911.org. And in it, we're very clear to also point out that this building has, in the aftermath, documented by FEMA, who did a recent an investigation before NIST in 2002, they document hot sulfur corrosion attack on the steel, silver dollar size holes in the steel beams. They'd never seen this before. They don't know how this could have happened, and fire certainly couldn't happen. Couldn't have happened. Remember, this not even jet fuel, and this building was not hit by a plane. So there were a few small scattered fires in the buildings lit by some of the debris that hit it from the North Tower when it went down much earlier that morning. So, but they couldn't have partially evaporated the beams, as Jonathan Barnett, fire protection engineer, states very clearly. They couldn't have a severe high temperature corrosion attack on the steel. They couldn't have delivered liquid molten iron invading the grain boundaries of the steel. All of this is very well documented in the metallurgical report included in Appendix C of the FEMA report. What did NIST do when they came in and they were charged by Congress to explain this collapse? They threw it out. They completely rejected it. So they didn't say why. And yet this is direct evidence of what? Thermite. Thermite incendiaries create 4,000 degree temperatures. They issue in molten iron, which is found on these beams and documented by scientists. It's found in the form of previously molten iron microspheres, billions of them, 4 tons of them, throughout all the World Trade Center dust. They document all of these previously molten iron microspheres. The U.S. Geological Survey identifies these very clearly. They don't know where they came from, but they and environmental consulting engineer R.J. Lee identify them separately, and what is it? What can create 4 tons of previously molten, meaning 3,000 degrees temperature, iron, elemental iron, not steel, not aluminum, but iron, the byproduct of thermite, microspheres. The spheres are liquid, forms itself into a sphere by surface tension when it's dispersed or aerosolized.
0: Right. Again, this is unconventional, but 9/11 Truths, we're talking tonight with Richard Gage, an architect who knows his stuff and how all this works together, and you know, it's radio, but he's doing a great job of explaining it to us in layman's term. We'll continue in just a moment. Short break here.

0: Considered by most, optimized curcumin is one of the few bioavailable and highly absorbable curcumin products on the market. Hi, I'm Dr. Mitch. Since most chronic diseases have inflammation, our optimized curcumin seems to be a perfect addition to any nutritional program. It makes sense to me that preventing or reducing inflammation is a key component to our overall health. The Mayo Clinic found that curcumin can decrease swelling and inflammation, has antioxidant properties, and research suggests that curcumin can prevent cancer, or at least slow the spread of cancer, and in many instances make chemotherapy more effective. It protects our healthy cells even from radiation. TotalWellness.com, where we help you to look good, feel good, and enjoy total wellness.
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1: 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I'm actually tired of doing all the phone numbers.
2: Okay.
1: Call now.
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1: Nice job.
2: Thanks.

0: talking with Richard Gage tonight about 9/11. I'm Jeremy Scott on Into the Paranormal. Richard, please continue.
1: Oh, we were talking about the evidence of ignited thermite, and there's so much more. That's just the beginning of it. What FEMA found and documented, and the U.S. Geological Survey found and documented, is not included in the NIST report. And what else do we have? We have photos of the crab claw excavators picking up the material out of the pile, and it's dripping with molten metal. And people are just aghast at this. They've never seen this in fires. The first responders are freaked out. The cleanup workers are freaked out. They couldn't put out the fires for 3 months. Well, thermite contains its own source of oxygen. It can burn underwater, in fact. And so these fires that they couldn't put out, they said they were putting a lake of water down there. And so this material, this molten metal, is seen by the first responders. They say flowing like lava, like a volcano. And they're just freaked out. All of this is on our website, richardgage911.org. And they're seeing the structural engineer of the World Trade Center himself, Leslie Robertson, says that there's a lake, there's a river of steel flowing. They can't figure out how that can happen. Of course, it takes 3,000 degrees Fahrenheit to melt steel. Fires are only 500 degrees typically, sometimes 1,000. In the most rare cases, 1,800 degrees. But still, that's almost half of the temperatures required to melt steel and to create these molten iron droplets and to create the fountain of molten iron pouring out of the South Tower minutes prior to its collapse. There's no other explanation for this. Well, NIST says that was aluminum from the airplane that got melted. Well, no, aluminum doesn't glow bright yellow and orange and white hot as it's pouring in daylight conditions like that. So we have all this evidence on our website that everybody can go and look at on their own, including evidence of the foreknowledge of Building 7's collapse. Because if it was a controlled demolition using thermite, in the case of Building 7, thermite has been used in controlled demolitions, and there are patented devices which, in fact, the devices are made of consolidated consumable thermite, nothing left behind except molten iron in the aftermath. So maybe that's why, one of the reasons they chose to bring it down with thermite. It doesn't make the loud bangs and the bright flashes that high energy explosives like C4 or RDX do, but it certainly has its own set of signatures which are unmistakable, and which include the thick white smoke clouds trailing these structural steel sections expelled out of the twin towers at 80 miles an hour, clocked by physicists, landing 600 feet in every direction, well outside the perimeter of the twin towers. The debris was in a 1,400 foot diameter. Well, if that's the case, then we have to ask ourselves, how did that steel cross the building if 95% of it or so was delivered, expelled outside the perimeter? It's not available to crush the building, and yet all of that weight was used by NIST's predecessor, Zdenek Bazant, of Northwestern University in Chicago. And he not only used all of that weight, but he doubled it in a fraudulent effort to try to prove how this building came down that that fast, almost at free fall in the case of the Twin Towers, and at free fall in the case of Building 7. That's as fast as a bowling ball falling out of the sky. It has no resistance. But these buildings had hundreds of thousands of tons, well, 40,000 tons in the case of Building 7, of resistance, cold, hard, intact steel that's not impacted by any fire. So what happened? That means not one, the fact that it came down at freefall, not one of those 80 columns in that building gave any resistance for that, at least a third of that building's 7-second collapse. So where did they go? What happened to them? Well, we can look at the pile and see what happened to them. The pile, the columns had to have been cut, all of them, and fell. The whole building fell like a house of cards, in this nice neat pile about 4 to 6 stories tall, and so those columns, that's the only way that it could fall. Natural collapses, we have pictures of natural collapses, that we can see a building that's damaged. It doesn't collapse like a house of cards. The building's recognizable as a building, not a haystack pile like a controlled demolition, which is what Building 7 exactly looks like. And so we were back to foreknowledge. The firefighters were told not to fight the fire in this building. And yet, Larry Silverstein, the building's developer, says, well, there's been such terrible loss of life. He says this on the PBS a year later. Maybe the smartest thing to do is pull it. And so they gave the order to pull, and we watched the building come down. Well, that's pretty remarkable. The building was not, they weren't allowed to fight the fires in the building. They were told it's going to come down on its own. And he says, I didn't mean pull it, the building. I meant pull the firefighters out of the building. No, they weren't allowed in the building. There was no firefighting efforts documented by NIST and FEMA. So we've got to ask ourselves, what was he really referring to? Well, pull it is a term used in the controlled demolition industry. And it is to bring a building down by explosive controlled demolition. We also have these mysterious construction workers walking away from Building 7 in the afternoon, hearing an explosion over their shoulder, looking back at the building, and then looking straight into the CNN camera and saying this, you hear that? That building is coming down. Flame and debris coming down. The building's going to blow up. Well, now it's not just going to come down on its own. It's going to blow up. So what's really going on here? Well, maybe we can take a clue from the BBC, who said as they were reporting the collapse of this building 20 minutes before it ever happened. They're announcing the collapse of this building, and it has it's right there behind Jane Stanley. It has not happened yet. And so she says, yeah, well, it came down. Only what you already know. In fact, the gentleman who introduced her says it came down by structural weakening when the Twin Towers came down. Well, wait a minute. Structural weakening? You know the reason for its collapse? It hasn't even collapsed yet. It doesn't collapse for 20 minutes. They apologize for this grievous error, citing the confusing events of the day. What does that make them psychic? What's going on here, right? And CNN announced the collapse of a 50-story building at 11:07 that morning. They said 15 minutes earlier, a firefighter rolled by and he said, yeah, a 50-story building went down with smoke, filling like the canyons of New York with smoke. Well, wait, there was no other building that collapsed, much less a 50-story building, which is very similar to the height of Building 7, so it's obviously what they were talking about. Had that building come down at that time, we wouldn't have the 11 videos of it showing its freefall, symmetrical collapse, and in the exact manner of a classic controlled demolition at Freefall. Because the dust clouds were immense from the World Trade Center when they went, both towers, when they went down.
0: Yeah. Well, it is starting to add up to be that there could be some sort of conspiracy involved here. I'm Jeremy Scott, somewhere between the paranormal and the abnormal, talking with Richard Gage tonight.
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8: Remembering those lost, I'm Lisa Lacerra, Fox News. Ceremonies held today, 25 years after the 9/11 attacks.
9: The names of almost 3,000 people whose lives were lost on September 11th, 2001, have been read at Ground Zero, along with seven moments of silence. Family members, survivors, first responders, and others gathered on the plaza at the 9/11 Memorial for the somber ceremony that included music from the Brooklyn Youth Chorus, cellist Yo-Yo Ma, and singer Jennifer Nettles. Security was tight as the event was attended by many dignitaries, including four former presidents, Vice President J.D. Vance, and other current and former elected officials. At Ground Zero in Lower Manhattan, Tanya J. Powers, Fox News.
8: A somber remembrance at the Pentagon.
10: Today, as the sun rose, a giant American flag was unfurled at the point of impact from those 25 years ago. A nod to the firefighters who responded to the Pentagon attack, unfurling the flag over the smoldering rubble a day after the attacks. Those three firemen were present at the Pentagon ceremony today.
8: Fox's Jennifer Griffin. President Trump spoke at the Pentagon ceremony, telling the victims' families and dignitaries the nation will never forget. And he said American service members are working now to ensure that Iran will never have a nuclear weapon. At the memorial in Shanksville, Pennsylvania, where United Flight 93 went down, Interior Secretary Doug Burgum laid a wreath. Some of the passengers on that flight stormed the cockpit in an attempt to keep the jet from hitting what's believed to have been its target, the U.S. Capitol. The CIA has declassified dozens of intelligence reports related to the attacks.
11: The documents show the CIA repeatedly warned former Presidents Bill Clinton and George W. Bush that Osama bin Laden was determined to strike the U.S.
8: Fox's Christina Coleman, a 1998 report during Bill Clinton's presidency, stated supporters of bin Laden may try to fly an explosive-packed plane into a U.S. city. 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
15: The Iran-backed Houthi rebels in Yemen have captured a strategic island at the southern entrance to the Red Sea. That's according to the Associated Press. Congo's Ebola outbreak continues to spread.
16: Health officials reporting Ebola has now reached a seventh province in Congo. The latest case is in the country's northwest. It's the first time the outbreak has been confirmed in western Congo, away from the outbreak's eastern epicenter. Officials say the outbreak has already sickened nearly 7,000 people and killed more than 3,000. The World Health Organization warns the outbreak remains out of control as insecurity, displacement, and a shortage of health workers complicate the response. Vaccination efforts are underway while researchers work to develop a vaccine specifically for this strain of Ebola. Angelo Bavaro, Fox News.
15: New major surprises in the Consumer Price Index for August.
17: Inflation rose largely as expected in August. The Consumer Price Index rose 0.4%, up 3.4% for the year, holding steady from July. Core CPI, excluding food and energy, rose 0.3%, slightly higher than forecast. However, core CPI for the year rose 2.4%, the slowest pace since March of 2021. The month included a rebound in oil and gas prices as the Iran conflict continued. This is the last major economic report before next week's Federal Reserve meeting wraps up, September 16th. Chinico Solda, Fox News.
15: Author Salman Rushdie is set to receive the National Book Award Medal for Lifetime Achievement. Rushdie, an American citizen originally from Mumbai, says he feels a deeper connection to the U.S. through this honor. Rushdie published over 20 books, including The Satanic Verses. He was wounded in an attack in upstate New York in 2022 that left him blind in one eye. I'm Lee Silasera. This is Fox News.
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3: My great-great-grandfather, Roy Marshall, opened Marshall's Garage in Elkins in 1947. That's over 75 years ago. Our family would like to thank you for your business all these years. 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

0: does make you wonder when you start hearing about events being reported before they have actually taken place. In the case of the 9/11 terrorist attacks, our guest tonight, Richard Gage, you were saying right before the break, several cases of exactly that taking place.
1: Oh, yeah. And let's just jump to the Twin Towers, Jeremy, because we want to make sure we get through this incredible fraud on the part of NIST as well, the National Institute of Standards and Technology. You know, we have 3,600 architects and engineers signed on to the petition publicly demanding a new investigation into the destruction of all three of these towers. That's like 30,000 years of technical credibility. And NIST has a dozen or two engineers that they were able to convince to not sign anything, but be a part of this report of theirs. Well, what did it find? They say that the upper part of the towers above the point of plane impacts drove the rest of the building down to the ground and then destroyed itself. This is called the crush down, crush up theory, and it suffers from Newton's third law of motion, which says, hey, when you have two bodies collide, there's an equal and opposite destructive force. The upper part is the lightest, the weakest. It's like running a Volkswagen into a Mack truck. The Volkswagen's going to be destroyed first, right? That's, and yet they completely ignore that. Not only that, but they also ignore the fact that the steel had been distributed laterally, as we discussed, outside the footprint. But we have to also ask ourselves, well, what was crushing the building? If that was the case, maybe it was the concrete. Well, the concrete was pulverized in midair as well. We don't find, you know, each floor was an acre in size. We don't find 110-acre-sized floors stacked up like pancakes at the bottom. We don't find 50. We don't find 10. We don't find 1-acre-sized floor. No. And we don't find a half-acre-sized floor either, or a quarter, or a 16th of an acre. What happened to all of this concrete? We can see in all the photos and all the videos that it's being pulverized in this incredible cloud of concrete. Which is dispersed throughout lower Manhattan in a 3-square-mile area in a blanket 3 inches thick. And 30% of those samples, dust samples, are concrete, powdered concrete. I mean, like 100 microns.

organs large, these most of these pieces or particles. And so, wow, what pulverized 100,000 or 90,000 tons of concrete in each tower? And by the way, if the concrete is also distributed across from river to river across lower Manhattan, it wasn't available either to crush the building. So that's a third of the weight of the building. The steel is another third of the weight of the building. That's two-thirds of the weight of the building that's not even available. And yet, this engineer, a mathematical wizard, Zdeněk Bazant, said, used all of that, and as I mentioned before, doubled it in weight to an attempt to crush, but it still didn't crush the part below. So we had to decrease the column absorption capacity below the point of plane impacts in order to get this thing to fail. It was rigged. It's a mathematical model that took engineers 10 years to decode. And finally, when they did, they submitted the paper documenting what I just highlighted or summarized. And the American Society of Civil Engineers wouldn't review it. Why? They said it was out of scope. Well, wait, how is it out of scope to challenge a concept in a previously published paper in that journal? That's what we do in science. And so there's a lawsuit going on about this, and it's been going on for years. But you don't have to know about and read these papers. You can see it yourself. In fact, after 6 seconds in the North Tower, there is a section of core columns standing

0: landing 600 feet in every direction, trailing what? Thick white smoke clouds. Well, wait a minute. Steel is not flammable under office fire conditions, and certainly not with jet fuel. The jet fuel manufacturers show us that their jet fuel burns only at 600 degrees in open air. So what are these thick white smoke clouds trailing all of these hundreds of structural steel sections? Well, the other byproduct of thermite, and in addition to the molten iron, is aluminum oxide ash, and it trails as these structural steel members are burning. They're trailing aluminum oxide ash, and it looks like a volcano. It doesn't even look like a collapse. All you have to do is look at the video on our website, richardgage911.org, and you can see that it's upward, outward, arching streamers, a geometry of fireworks, freely flying structural steel sections that are ejected 600 feet away, and again, not available to crush the building. If that's happening, and that's clearly what's happening when you can actually see this on the website. So it's incredible. It's important that people actually do their own look at this and not just listen to government officials and the media tell us that these buildings came down by weakening of structural steel when the planes hit and the breaking of some columns and a fire that lights as a result of the fuel. Even NIST tells us, hey, the fuel is burned up mostly outside the building, like 90% of it. The rest of it, they say, is gone in just 10 minutes. Well, so I thought it was all of this jet fuel that destroyed this building. No, we can see exactly what's destroying the building.
1: What they want us to believe. More to come. Richard Gage tonight is our guest. RichardGage911.org, his website.

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0: Richard Gage breaking down, it specifically in the case of the Twin Towers, how the conventional explanation, it couldn't be possible. Richard, please continue on this. You were talking about, jet fuel, basically, which is the explanation. That's not what caused those things to come down.
1: The jet fuel, according to ME Petroleum, who makes it, they say it burns only 600 degrees Fahrenheit in open air. So this is not something that's going to melt steel. It will start some fires, certainly. And those fires were even diminished at the time of the collapse. And so why do these buildings even collapse? These thick black smoke indicates that they're oxygen-starved fires. They're relatively cool. So we have to ask ourselves, what happened instead? And so we have this evidence of thermite, an incendiary, used by the military to cut through steel like a hot knife through butter, that we've been discussing the evidence of ignited thermite. And for quite a while, a lot of evidence, and even provided to us by these agencies, the U.S. Geological Survey and their studies of the dust, the R.J. Lee in a private consulting firm, and also the FEMA, who did the original report that included that metallurgical examination of the steel that we talked about earlier. Well, there's also another team of international scientists led by Niels Harrit in Copenhagen, and they started studying the samples themselves, and people were sending them samples because they heard about their work, and what they had 7 independently collected samples from as far as away as the on-ramp to the Brooklyn Bridge, and samples closer in from an apartment building, for instance, across the street from the South Tower of Jeanette McKinley and many others. And all of these samples have the same curious red-gray chips. I say curious because at first they thought they were paint. They look like primer paint, in fact. They're dual-layered, indicating that they're red on one side and gray on the other. And so they thought they were paint, but they are attracted to a magnet, which means what? They have a high iron content. Well, wait a minute. Iron is the elemental iron, the key ingredient of thermite, along with aluminum. Aluminum and iron makes thermite. And it burns at 4,000 degrees. But they get real curious, and they do X-ray energy dispersive spectroscopy, and they find, this is aluminum and iron in here, elemental iron. This is not paint. Paint has some iron, but not enough to be attracted by a magnet. So they get real curious. They zoom in 50,000 times with an electron microscope, and they find nano-sized particles of iron oxide and aluminum powder. Wait a minute. This is highly engineered stuff. The ingredients of thermite are at the nanoscale intimately mixed, and they get real curious here, and they find that it's set in a matrix, a bed of oxygen, silica, and carbon, which is organic material. Organic material is what they use in TNT, high energy explosives, to expand rapidly and knock things over. That's how explosives work. So here they've documented a material that they found that Lawrence Livermore Laboratory had created before 2001. And they looked in the peer-reviewed literature, and they said, sure enough, Lawrence Livermore Lab documents their differential scanning calorimeter studies, which is a fancy name for a heater, that heats these chips up. And when they get to a certain temperature, about 850 degrees Fahrenheit, they ignite. Well, this is incredible. Well, that proves that it's thermite, not ain't. But what do you think they produce when they ignite? Molten iron microspheres with the same chemical signature as the molten iron microspheres found and documented in all the World Trade Center dust by the EPA, the U.S. Geological Survey, by FEMA in their, no, not FEMA, but others in their studies of the dust, R.J. Lee. And so we know where those billions, 4 tons altogether, of previously molten iron microspheres came from. They came from these red-gray chips. As if we didn't know, they're actually found attached to partially ignited red-gray chips that we show in our documentary and our lectures and presentations and interviews on this subject on the website. So this is an incredible set of internally consistent, self-corroborating set of repeatable results that anybody can study. It's, in fact, it was put in a peer-reviewed paper in the Bentham Open Chemical Physics Journal and published in 2009. And we've been screaming about it since then, but we can't get officials and the media to listen because this is an incendiary topic. No pun intended. It tears away from the fabric of our trust in government, because our clearly elements within our government, rogue elements, were obviously responsible for setting this whole thing up, all of these incendiaries and high energy explosives in the towers, all three of them, in order to bring them down, in order to create this false flag operation where the Middle East could be fundamentalist Muslims could be blamed, and so giving us the excuse to go in and get particularly Osama bin Laden, which we never got, not even in 2012 when we were told that he was got, he had died in 2002 of kidney failure, per David Ray Griffin's research and others on that subject. The book is called Bin Laden, Dead or Alive. But the invasion of Afghanistan and Iraq were completely under false pretenses, especially everybody knows Iraq had nothing to do with 9/11. Iraq had no ties to Osama bin Laden. Iraq did not have weapons of mass destruction. So why were we in Iraq? Well, we can talk about that. I think we have time. Why were we in Afghanistan if it wasn't for Osama bin Laden? Well, it turns out that Afghanistan is the primary corridor through which the gas and oil pipelines coming from the gas-rich countries to the north of it were to be delivered to the gas-starved countries to the south, Pakistan and even India. So we have a lot of financial motive. You said, show, Jeremy, follow the money. Who's responsible for this? We just need to follow the money. And James Corbett is key in that. 9/11 trillions, follow the money.
0: All right, and more on that when we come back with our guest tonight, Richard Gage. RichardGage911.org, his website. I'm Jeremy Scott, somewhere between the paranormal and the abnormal.

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21: This is Paranormal News. Venus, named after the Roman goddess of love, will make its presence known just in time for Valentine's Day. The second planet from the sun will put on a dazzling display in the night sky when it reaches peak brilliance. It's because of thick cloud cover, which reflects sunlight exceptionally well. The love planet will be visible just after sunset, glowing like a cosmic beacon in the western sky. Whether stargazing with a special someone or simply marveling at the wonders of the universe, you might not want to miss this spectacle. Venus was first spotted through a telescope by Galileo in 1610. It is the hottest planet in our solar system. I'm George Henry, Paranormal News.

0: tight. You're about to land somewhere into the paranormal.
1: All right, to follow the money in the case of 9/11, the terrorist attacks in America of September the 11th, 2001, would probably implicate some individuals who don't want to be implicated. We're talking with Richard Gage, richardgage911.org, his website. He's an architect, so, I mean, he knows building plans. He knows how buildings go up and how they can come down, how they should come down, how they're not supposed to come down. He's given us a great expert analysis so far. But, Richard, as far as the money is concerned, do you think maybe this task force on the declassification of federal secrets might help with bringing the money aspect to the forefront? Like, who was funding these operations?
2: Well, let's see if she, Representative Luna, or whoever she puts in charge of the 9/11 part of this new task force, goes to the largest profits ever in an industry. We're talking about the poppy industry in Afghanistan. We already talked about the gas pipeline that the Taliban was threatened when they started to back out of the deal with UNICAL. They were threatened by Richard Armitage in Germany in a meeting with a carpet of gold or a carpet of bombs. And I guess they chose the carpet of bombs because that's exactly what they got a few weeks later. So in Afghanistan, what was even more important there? The poppy industry was profiting those who were in charge of it more than all the oil companies put together. I mean, this is amazing. And 95% of the poppies come, heroin poppies, come from Afghanistan. So, you know, when the Taliban came into power, they shut down the opium production. But when we kicked them out after 9/11, the production skyrocketed to 28 metric tons. Just amazing numbers. And then 5 years later, it was 6,000 metric tons. And guess what happened when we got kicked out of Afghanistan in 2014? The Taliban shut down the opium production again. I guess they're trying to grow food. I don't know. But these are UN numbers. Back down to 185 metric tons from thousands of metric tons. So, yes, under our watch, our soldiers, in fact, guarding many of them, these poppy fields, for the CIA, who's laundering all of this money. So will Representative Luna go there? I don't know. She doesn't have to, I suppose. Eventually somebody has to. What we want her to do is look at the scientific forensic evidence of the explosive demolition of all three of these towers. Now, if she'll do any of that, and she has not yet indicated that she will, she just simply mentioned what did the CIA know and when did they know it, which right. is a limited hangout. The families are suing Saudi Arabia because they were involved in providing some of the funding for the hijackers. That's a limited hangout, and we're not going to be satisfied with that either. So, yeah, there's big money here. What's the money in Iraq? Well, you know, we talked about why we weren't there or couldn't have been there, which is all the reasons they told us we were going there. Well, it turns out that CNN even documents that in Iraq we have the nationalization of the oil supply by Saddam. And after we kicked him out, it's now owned by foreign corporations, chiefly in the UK and the US. And there's another reason we were in the Middle East, in Iraq and Afghanistan. They both surround Iran. So the goal was always to invade Israel's worst enemy, Iran. And so we're in Afghanistan and in Iraq, we have completely surrounded Iran with dozens of military bases. And so that hasn't happened yet, but they're saber rattling. Where is this foreign policy coming from? Interestingly, Wesley Clark, the NATO commander who had retired, came back to the Pentagon after 2 weeks after 9/11, and he was told by one of the people who had worked for him that I just got this memo from upstairs. This is publicly. He said this on Amy Goodman's Democracy Now. We're going to invade 7 countries in 5 years. And he named them. And Wesley Clark told us this. This has got to be classified information. Iraq, Syria, Lebanon, Libya, Somalia, Sudan, and ending with Iran. Well, most of those are already down. Iraq, Syria, Lebanon has been trifled with quite a bit. Libya's down. Somalia and Sudan, I think, have been messed with enough to be down. And that leaves Iran. Well, interesting that these countries were Israel's enemies, not ours particularly. And so we got to ask ourselves, who brought this foreign policy into the administration with George Bush? Well, it turns out to be the Project for a New American Century, a neocon think tank that was quite influential. In fact, they put their goals for regional hegemony in the Middle East, a vast increase in the military budget. And they documented these on a white paper, Rebuilding America's Defenses, in which they called for all of these things. And they were brought in with the Bush administration. In this paper, they outlined these goals specifically, but they said, absent a catalyzing and catastrophic event like a new Pearl Harbor, the process of change is likely to be a long one. Well, Bush writes in his diary that night on 9/11, today we had our new Pearl Harbor. And so you can begin to see when you look at through the lens of the geostrategic interests in the Middle East, and you can see the profits that were enormous. We've only touched the tip of the iceberg of the financial crimes associated with 9/11. James Corbett, 9/11 trillions, follow the money. The 1 hour documentary that he made on the Corbett Report.
1: Appreciate that, Richard. Thank you very much. 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

0: me, Scott, there is apparently now renewed interest in the terrorist attacks of 9/11. Based on the fact that a new task force, the Task Force on the Declassification of Federal Secrets, is apparently going to reopen the investigation into the terrorist attacks. We're talking with Richard Gage tonight, who's an architect and expert on all things 9/11, in my opinion, as close to an expert as they come. And Richard, I want you to give a closing comment, and I also want you to tell the audience how you became to know so much about this topic.
1: Oh, well, I was really disturbed when I heard in 2006 that from David Ray Griffin, who's written 14 books on this subject, and I'd never heard of any alternative theory as to how these towers came down. It just hit me like a ton of bricks. I mean, I said, my God, this is either he's lying to me, and I had to find out, and I did, and he's found out that he wasn't lying. In fact, it was much worse than he was even talking about. And then I got real angry. I said, the buck stops here. I've been lied to by my government, by the media on a mass scale. The whole world has. The entire architecture and engineering industry, if you will. So by our own associations. So I had to do something. I started the Architects and Engineers for 9/11 Truth, and we first had 14 architects and engineers raise their hand when I began, and because I had taken them to the conference room, bought them pizza, so they had to come, because they thought I was nuts looking at the stuff and talking about it. But when they saw the evidence that you'll see at the website, richardgage911.org, they all raised their hands after 45 minutes and said, oh my God, you're right. These are controlled demolitions. So we had our first 15 architects and engineers. Now there's 3,600 publicly signed on to the petition demanding a new investigation. You can see all their names at the website. And that's a lot of credibility. A whole lot more, as I mentioned, than NIST had. So we're continuing now with now apparently the help of Congress. Believe it or not, pinch me. Show me that this is real or not. I mean, am I dreaming? Have I died and gone to heaven? Everything we fought for 18 years since I founded the organization, Architects and Engineers for 9/11 Truth. And now Gail and I are on our own at richardgage911.org. And we are getting more and more interviews, three or four a week sometimes. And we're reaching thousands and thousands of people, more than 10,000 on your platform, Jeremy. So we're not going to stop until we get a real investigation.
0: Appreciate that very, very much. As far as this task force is concerned, perhaps they should bring in an expert like yourself.
1: We will not rest until they do, because if they get anybody else, they'll not be talking about the scientific forensic evidence and eyewitness testimony and the destruction of these three towers. They'll be wasting time talking about Saudi Arabia or when did the CIA know? And actually, the CIA was quite involved, so this could be a productive line of inquiry. They in fact, it show most researchers in the 9/11 Truth Movement have proven that they not only knew, but that they handled these hijackers got them into flight school, even though they failed Cessna flying school. Most of them couldn't fly at all. They wouldn't even rent them Cessnas. So how could they actually get a 767 to fly 500 miles an hour to hit a 200-foot wide target that most pilots say they couldn't even do in a simulator?
0: So how many demolitions or detonations, maybe is a better way of saying it, were there in association with the attacks on the three buildings that fell?
1: We're talking about hundreds of detonations in the case of the Twin Towers. We zoom in and we look at close up. You can see individual detonations on the perimeter. At least a dozen of them in this looped video that lasts about 3 or 4 seconds before the cameraman turned and ran. There's hundreds of them, and again, there's enough energy to hurl a 200-pound cannonball 3 miles in every one of these detonations that sent 4-ton structural steel sections 600 feet laterally.
0: Scott wanted to know, what do you think about the possibility of a direct energy weapon?
1: Yes, we have specific forensic evidence and eyewitness testimony, by the way, and 200 first responders talking about explosions before the towers came down, many of them seeing flashes of light, explosions wrapping all the way around the building before the towers even come down. So they're hearing explosions, they're seeing explosions, they are being blown around the building by explosions. So this is not how energy weapons work. We have molten iron, dozens of independent sets of proof of extreme temperatures exceeding 3,000 degrees. Directed energy weapons don't do that. In fact, the main proponent, Judy Wood, of the energy weapons theory says this was a cold event. There is no extreme heat. Well, we just talked all night about extreme heat. It's all over the place. She says there is no explosion. She says there is no nanothermite. Well, you go to RichardGage911.org and you can see abundant, irrefutable, and overwhelming evidence of all of that. So, no, I don't believe that directed energy weapons brought down the towers.
0: All right, Richard, final question here, because that's all the time we have for. Were the explosives on board the aircraft that slammed into the buildings, or were they preset in the building before impact? Because that brings up a whole different set of possibilities here.
1: Well, we have explosions going off from the point of plane impacts all the way down each of the buildings, like the firefighters described, like a belt of explosions all the way around. And they come down uniformly, symmetrically down each tower. So we know that they were pre-placed in the towers. They may have also been on the planes. We don't know. There was quite an explosion there. We're not even gonna need to dissect that because it's speculation in large measure.
0: Yeah, and I'm just wondering why they would need a plane to smash into the building if they could have just done it with a controlled explosive.
1: Well, again,
0: that may be speculation.
1: It's
0: as well.
1: Psychological operation, right? They took down the most iconic cultural and economic buildings in the city and in the country. So with huge explosions putting fear into everybody, so there has to be a reason that these buildings came down, and the excuse, the trick is that you fly the planes into them. The trick is that you say that there's hijackers on them who wanted to take away our freedoms, right? And
0: the buildings wouldn't have collapsed on their own with just the jets impacting them. They needed the explosions to bring them down. You've answered that very well, Richard. Thank you so much.
1: Absolutely. They did. They would never have come down by themselves.
0: All right. Tell us, the audience, about your website again once more.
1: Oh, yes. Visit RichardGage911.org, and you'll find there the film series 9/11 Crime Scene to Courtroom that you can be a part of. The production, we've released 2 episodes already, taking the hard evidence of the 9/11 crimes to court. And the Lawyers Committee for 9/11 Inquiry and ourselves have are filmed in a a board meeting, giving this evidence to the grand jury.
0: Wow. Excellent stuff. Great work, Richard, over the years. It was an honor to talk with you. Until next time, friends, good night and God bless.
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1: Curcumin products on the market. Hi, I'm Dr. Mitch. Since most chronic diseases have inflammation, our optimized curcumin seems to be a perfect addition to any nutritional program. It makes sense to me that preventing or reducing inflammation is a key component to our overall health. The Mayo Clinic found that curcumin can decrease swelling and inflammation, has antioxidant properties, and research suggests that curcumin can prevent cancer, or at least slow the spread of cancer, and in many instances make chemotherapy more effective. It protects our healthy cells even from radiation. 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
2: I would tell people, look into it.
1: Yep. 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I think you'll be impressed and happy you looked into it. So you do the phone number. I'm actually tired of doing all the phone numbers.
2: Okay.
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1: Nice job.
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0: During our conversation with Kirk Ashley, contact us from Australia. He is a retired Hollywood actor, been in multiple films. Some of them are Lock Up, Airheads, Maniac Cop 2, Terminal Velocity, Two of a Kind, and more. He was living the Hollywood dream in 1989, working on a Chuck Norris movie while filming the movie Delta Force 2, The Columbia Connection. A devastating helicopter crash occurred. Mike Graham, key grip on the film, died in his arms on the way to the hospital. And five total died in that crash. So it's a devastating crash. We're here to talk about the impact on him and what he did afterwards to get the life he's got today. So I want to fast forward, Kirk, and talk about 1989. Seems like a long time ago. However, stuff that happened to me in the 1980s and late 80s still have an impact on me. And it's still, in many ways, part of the reason why I am the kind of guy I am today.
1: Well, you know, I guess if you looked at the calendar, it feels like a long time ago for, but it feels like yesterday for me. I mean, it's one of those things. And for young people, you know, 30 years, 35 years sounds like for eternity. Like my son's 14 years old. That sounds like an eternity. It whizzes by, John, as you know, way faster than we were ever really explained. I guess we probably were told, but. And the helicopter wreck, you know, I just finished the movie Lock Up with Sylvester Stallone, and now I'm doing Delta Force 2 with Chuck Norris in the Philippines. I'm on top of the world. I mean, you know, working with two icons, big budget films, you know, we're getting off the low budget film. So you just feel like your whole life's turning around. And not only that, is when I get to the Philippines, some of my best friends are working on the film. So Mike, the key grips, one of my very best friends, Don Marshall, the lighting director, Jeff Brewer, one of the stunt guys I've worked with and known for years. And, you know, been doing stunts all day in the helicopter. I get paid $400 extra for every flight that I do. And I've done like 15 flights that day. So I'm just racking up the cash. And all we have to do is go up 15 feet, come back down. It's just a little insert shot where they just a couple lines of dialogue. And the chopper's hovering about a foot off the ground. The cameraman shifts the camera. I realize I'm not being photographed anymore. I asked him. He said, "No, you're out of frame." So he goes, "If you want to step out, you can." I figured, I'll make room for everybody else. The other door gunner stepped out. Chopper goes up 15 feet, drifts out over this edge of this mountain that we're sitting on, and the engine shuts off. It has mechanical malfunction and drops and nosedives into the road down the bottom of the mountain. And I was the first person to get to the wreckage. I was already running before. I just knew something was going on. You could just feel it. And Mike was on fire when I carried him out. He was fully engulfed and died in my arms on the way to the hospital. And I lost five of my friends that day. It's one of those moments that freezes time. You know, it felt like you're being pulled underwater and you're drowning, because all your air, all your sound, everything disappears when you first see the carnage, you know. But then you have to go into action, you know. Now's not the time to panic. And it's one of those things that I guess I've always been great at doing, is just going into action. I saved two people's lives that day, but the devastation for the next couple of years was brutal.
0: I can relate to I just react differently than so-called normal people. When there's life-threatening, dangerous situations, I just do what I got to do. I react to the way I'm supposed to react. It's afterwards that problems really start to kick in for me. Is that safe to say for you?
1: Absolutely. You know, once I handed Mike off, I got him out of the helicopter, and they hit him with fire extinguishers to put him off. I handed him off to some guys. I look over, and the cameraman never took his eye off the eyepiece, you know, fell out. Chopper landed on him, crushed him. They were trying to get him out, but the chopper burst into flames, and everybody was backing away. But I'm going to go into action. I liked that man. He was a great friend of mine. And so I went over, and, you know, when you turn that switch on, it's crazy what you can do. Well, I lifted that portion of the helicopter off him by myself, and it settled in that new spot, and then I dragged him out. He was dead, but at least he was going to get a funeral. So, and the amazing thing about it, John, is that I didn't have literally a hair burned off me. I was covered in jet fuel. I was in the middle of flames. But for the next 2.5 years, I had a .357 Smith & Wesson in my mouth every night, drugs up my nose. I wasn't partying. I was just trying to kill myself. Thank God I'm not a success at everything in life. But it was, you know, the survivor guilt, feeling like a failure because I couldn't save my friends' lives, everything that you go through. And I'm still trying to function and do good things for other people. And a lot of times it backfired on me. Like Mike's mom called me one day because the media had called her. And she's screaming at me on the phone saying, you know, you're a piece of garbage. You left my son on the side of the road. You lied. You never had him with you. And I said, Mrs. Graham, that's not true, you know. And she said, the media just called me and told me that. Why would they say that? I go, I don't know. But that, and, you know, she hung up on me, and that's the last time I got to talk to her. So here I'm trying to do wonderful things for people, but I keep getting another left hook from life. And it brutalized me, but it's made me who I am today because I feel like I'm on borrowed time, you know, yeah. Which we all are, really. But every moment I have alive, I'm going to fulfill it because that's what my friends would do if they could have their life back, but they can't. So I've dedicated my life to making a positive impact on the planet in their honor.
0: Well, I think it's great you do that. And I understand there's two sides of my brain. We talked earlier about that. And the old school cops that trained me, a lot of them were Vietnam combat veterans. And they explained that the biggest muscle you have, the most powerful muscle you have is your brain. And by the way, by the time you use your biceps and all that stuff, you start fighting, you can't go back to using your brain. So you use that first and foremost. And it got me out of a lot of trouble. However, there's two sides of my brain. There's a logical side and the emotional side, and they don't always coexist.
1: Yeah. No, they don't. That's the funny part that you're saying is that during the day, I was still Mr. Positive to everybody and being that way with everybody else. But nighttime, the nightmares, the flashbacks, you know, the guilt, all that stuff was brutal. Until one day I woke up and realized, John, that my life's not my own. You know, there's people who love you and care about you, and they're not helping you up. You're dragging them down.
0: Right.
1: And so I said, this can't be my legacy. And so I unscrewed a broom pole out of a broom, went in my backyard in Studio City in California, and held it like a samurai warrior and cut a line in the sand. And I said, once I step over this, I'm done. I'm done. You really got to get to that place where you say, I'm done. That means no more. I stepped over the line. I gave up cocaine. I gave up alcohol abuse. I gave up cigarettes. I gave all my guns away. Not that just people wandered down the street. I came with a gun collecting friends of mine. And literally, no withdrawal symptoms, nothing. I mean, it was a decision, and I changed my life. And my life today, it's a byproduct of making that one decision and staying
0: on the most path. Powerful part of the decision is the action afterwards. And I've been a sober guy for 35 years, and we'll talk about that in a few moments. We're talking with Kirk Ashley. He is a retired Hollywood actor living in Australia. He's author of the book, How Would Love Respond? His website is kirkashley.com. We return. We're going to talk more about the process of changing his life on the Law Enforcement Talk Radio Show. 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Don't go anywhere. We'll be right back. 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

0: We're joining a conversation with Kirk Ashley. Conte is from Australia. He's author of the book, How Would Love Respond? His website is kirkashley.com. It's K-U-R-E-K, ashley.com. He's famous for the movies Lock Up, Airheads, Maniac Cop 2, Terminal Velocity 2 of a Kind, and many more. He was living the Hollywood dream. It was 1989. He was working on a Chuck Norris film, maybe you've heard of it, called Delta Force 2, The Colombian Connection, when a devastating helicopter crash occurred. And it killed a good friend of his and I think five others. And his friend died in his arms on the way to the hospital. So, Kirk, it's fair to say you've been through a lot. And I don't think you're an exception when it comes to the Hollywood people that we know, we see all the time. They're really good at marketing themselves. They come from backgrounds that they've been through a lot of tough stuff.
1: Yes, well, you know, ironically and wonderfully, you know, like I said, I've been friends with Sylvester Stallone since I was 18 years old. And Sly's story is the Rocky story itself. You know, he just kind of personified it in another character. And anybody who's ever, you know, like an autobiography, a biography, any of those stories that we get inspired by, it's always people who started at a low place and took their life to a high place. I mean, nobody really wants to hear the story of people who started at a high place and stayed at a high place. So it's really inspiring. And so it's been inspiring for me to be around Sly, to ask him questions, the mentoring that I got from him and John Hirschfeld. Because again, John and Sly, you know, they used to rent an apartment together in the early days, like with a single apartment, and it had a walk-in wardrobe, and one would make the walk-in wardrobe their bedroom. I mean, that's how low these guys were financially, and both to make it to a success. But it's you got to work on yourself. And I always say there's four muscle groups that we got to work every day: mental, physical, emotional, and spiritual. Yeah. Any one of those, if you don't work on them, the weak link of the chain gives up. So in order to get strong, we have to exercise them. So every day, I'm still to this day, I listen to the personal development. I'm working on myself. I meditate every day. I hit the gym every day. I work on being positive. I don't hang out with off angry people. I hang out with positive, happy people. It's quite easy.
0: It's a decision, too. And this is something that was drilled in my head. There's a big difference between a thought and a decision. A decision is thought followed by this word called action, which is a working. You got to put a lot of work into it. Is it fair to say that you are where you are today because of that action, that work you put in?
1: Absolutely. And, you know, my metaphor for that, John, is that you don't go to the gym once and think you're buff for the rest of your life. It's about what do you do consistently.
0: Right.
1: And so on my wall here in my office is I have a check sheet, you know, and all it is a little grid that I created that every day I have to check off that I've read my goals, I've read my affirmations, I've worked out, you know, all these things that I want to do to stay consistent, because success is easy when you make it your habit, because it's what you do consistently. And the funny part is it doesn't take any extra time. I mean, you could literally be in the gym, working out on your body, listening to personal development on your earbuds or whatever that is. So you could be working all those muscles at the same time to stay strong. Because, man, you know, what's happening in the world, and what's happening in the media and social media could really drag you down if you let it to. But that's why Napoleon Hill, who wrote Think and Grow Rich in 1937, he said, you have to be the guardian at the gate. He's talking about deciphering what you allow in your mind or not, because those other thoughts will create chaos and havoc to your life. And so if you don't fill it with what you want, the other stuff's going to get in. And then that's going to determine what actions and behaviors you have. But you have to make that action, because you're spot on, John. Most people wish really big, but expect very little. In life, you get what you expect. Your actions dictate what your expectations are. They show what your expectations are.
0: I know for me, and a big part of the solution to my problems, the gym is part of them, and I miss that because I'm recuperating from some serious injuries. But I'll be back in there. But it's prayer and meditation. And they said that that would be part of the solution to all my problems. And I was like, yeah, right. I need a world-class expert. But you said earlier, the spiritual part of your recovery, if I don't take care of that, I feel the consequences pretty quickly. Is that same with you?
1: Absolutely. And if you listen to a lot of very successful people. Even Stallone, you know, when he talks about like the very beginning of Rocky, you'll see there's a picture of Christ or in a church, and that's when it pans down to him fighting Spider Rico in the very first scene of Rocky. That he had that essence in there, and you know, that's that strength. Chuck Norris, who I not only worked with but got to spar with him, he said, "Kirk, if you work me out in the gym, I'll train you martial arts." And I'm like, "Awesome." And that guy placed his feet and his punches anywhere he wanted to on me, and I basically was a good punching bag. And what an honor. You know, he was 51.
0: You got punched by Chuck Norris. I feel honored to talk to you.
1: And kicked with that spinning roundhouse kick. He put me through the air onto the wall, and he goes, "Okay, four more of those, we're going to the strong leg."
0: Oh, my goodness.
1: And he goes, "You okay?" And I go, "Hey, if I get knocked out by you, this is like a call to, this is a badge of honor." But every one of them, Chuck was a very devout Christian. You know, people are strong in their faith. It could be spiritual, doesn't have to be religious, you know, but you have to have something that connects you to the universe.
0: Right.
1: Otherwise, you're like this cork floating on the ocean, and you bang into the rocks and whatever. You have to have that strength in that as well, which I do.
0: I know for me that if I don't have that part, it's a grounding thing for me. And it reminds me that, and not to use phrases from other people, but it right-sizes me. And otherwise, if I don't have that connection to the spiritual realm, and I'm very religious, but I don't talk about that. But if I don't have that connection, I drift back to the negative stuff. I go into my mind, which is really is a bad neighborhood. I shouldn't be there by myself.
1: Yeah, and, you know, we're all connected anyways. I mean, you know, Lao Tzu, who wrote the Tao, said that when a butterfly flaps its wings, all the air currents around the world instantaneously shift. We're all connected. You know, when somebody exhales, they're exhaling, you know, cells and DNA and all kinds of stuff, and then we're inhaling everybody else's, you know, so we're having this intimate relationship with each other. You know, we're all connected. What makes us different on the planet is what makes us interesting.
0: Right.
1: I've traveled all over the world for work. We're all born pure babies. Nobody's born Chinese or American or Muslim or Jewish or whatever. We get culture.
0: Right.
1: And, you know, I've spent time with communist soldiers in the Philippines when I was filming Delta Force, you know, and I wasn't an American. They weren't communist. We just were people figured out about each other. And I've been in Kuwait and Jordan and stuff and found out this thing called Arab hospitality. It's the warmest, most beautiful service anywhere. You know, I don't care what you're getting. And I go, why don't they promote this in the media? Well, because there's no drama.
0: It doesn't sell. You know this more than anybody. It doesn't get attention.
1: No, and the people were so warm and so loving, and never did I feel, you know, soloed out or judgment or anything. You know, they loved it. I got the highest rating of any speaker that ever had been in Kuwait. You know, it was really wonderful. I'd go back any day of the week. But wherever I go, John, I make it home, because my thing is when I die, I want to die at home. So I make everywhere home. And that's through connecting with people, and that's through source or through connection to a creator.
0: I want to ask very quickly, you went through the stuff in 89. It had a profound impact on you and everybody else involved as well. But that guy still exists, and he still went through that.
1: Yes, and you know, not only has it become a number one best-selling book, my book, How Would Love Respond, my book's now being turned into a movie. Somebody, a producer, heard the audio version and said, we got to make this into a movie, but you have to write it and you have to direct it. And I go, that's not really what I do. And they kept insisting and finally said, okay. And so I just finished the script. I have to relive it in order to write it. Same with writing the book, because in order for people to feel it, you got to go back there. But what I've learned is how to feel it without emotionally dragging myself into it again. And then afterwards, I cleanse myself by doing certain things to cast off that energy. And then I don't really wear that on my sleeve and tell that to everybody, because every time you tell those stories over and over again, you're reliving the experience.
0: Right.
1: And your subconscious mind can't tell the difference. That's why I say stop telling those disempowering stories, because they create what I call drama glue. They keep you stuck in your story. Instead, start telling the empowering stories of your life, and you'll be empowered.
0: We take a short break on the note. We're talking with Kirk Ashley. He is a retired Hollywood actor living in Australia. Author of the book, How Would Love Respond, which talked about, we will talk more about that in a few moments. His website is KirkAshley.com. It's Kirk, K-U-R-E-K, Ashley.com. 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

0: Return a conversation with Kirk Ashley on the Law Enforcement Talk Radio Show. He's connecting with us from Australia. He's author of the book, How Would Love Respond? His website is KirkAshley.com. That's K-U-R-E-K, Ashley.com. He's famous for multiple movie roles, and he was involved in a Chuck Norris movie in 1989 called Delta Force 2, The Colombian Connection, in the Philippines, where there's a devastating helicopter crash, and multiple people were killed in that crash, one of them being his good friends, and it's had a profound impact on him. You said earlier, Keurig, that this is part of the reason why you wrote the book, How Would Love Respond? Is that the reason why?
1: Well, I was writing the book anyways, John, because it was just something, again, I wanted to challenge myself. I'm not normally a writer. My dad, my hero, you know, I was my dad's only son, his only birth son. My mom raised seven. She was a little more friendly. My dad, he cried when I got a publisher and an agent, literally in tears. My stepmom called me and told me. So I called my dad and I said, Dad, what's up? Pauline says you're really emotional. And he goes, yeah. And I said, why? And he goes, I didn't think you could read, let alone write.
0: That sounds like something the dad would say.
1: Yeah. And, you know, and so, by the way, when I was starting to work and successful, there was nobody more proud of his son than my dad. He was, you know, he told everybody about every movie I was in and what scenes, and he could even tell you the timestamp on most, you know, on a video player in those days. But the book I was writing, and then my first wife, she said, you got to put in the stuff about Mike and the crash and the aftermath, because people need to know where you get your knowledge, because it's profound. And I really didn't want to, because I was afraid of the ridicule, or, you know, I don't know what people were going to think about me. Then I realized I just have to. It's one of the most powerful parts of the book, is because I have to show people where I started to where I got to, because if I can do it, anybody can do it.
0: Right.
1: And that's what the book's all about. It's strategies to take your life and take it to another level. But then you'll see the last chapter is called The Funny Thing Happened on the Way to the Publisher, where I got hit with another catastrophe and had to use what's in my book to turn my life around again. And people say it's one of the first times I've ever seen an author just tell the truth, that it's doo-doo still going to hit the fan. Now, what are you going to do with it?
0: Well, we're of a similar age. I think you're a little bit younger than I am, but my dad, I'm the oldest and the only boy. I've got four younger sisters, and I remember my mother saying, and she's a first-generation American. Her parents immigrated from Ireland, and they were like 16 years of age. They just turned 16 2 weeks before. But one of the things she used to say, and it's a big reason why I do the show, is that we all have our crosses to bear. And if people don't know what you've been through, they don't care about the outcome, the aftermath. I think it's important that you talk about it. And there's a big difference between trauma dumping and all that stuff you talked about, the glue that can keep you stuck. But if people don't know you've been through real adversity, they're not going to listen to where you're at today.
1: Absolutely, John, because, you know, I do thousands and thousands of speaking engagements around the world. I work in 17 countries. When people see you on the stage, they instantly see you at, because, by the way, the number one fear on the planet is called public speaking.
0: Yes.
1: It's over your own death. So as soon as they see you up there, they already think like, oh, man, everything this guy touches turns to gold, because you're the guy on stage. And you know, I walk around with a lot of confidence and certainty, because I have to, you know, in order, first I've developed it for my own life and my own survival, but then, you know, to teach, because what you teach has to be backed with certainty, so people buy into it to use it. But when they see that, if they don't find out where you're from, they go, well, see, he's special, that works for him. The key thing that has to happen in order for people to learn from you is they have to feel like, wow, he's just like me. He understands my plight. And if he can do it, I can do it. And that's the key, you know. And it would be great if our political leaders had that, if they just...
0: Oh, yeah, that would be wonderful. And here's a lot of similarities with Radio World. So one of the things I was taught is It's okay to share about yourself, but share the good stuff, because no one wants to hear the bad stuff. And when you do share the bad stuff, don't go into a lot of detail, but let people know, and base everything on truth, so you don't have to create something later on, because you can't lie successfully all the time. Be who you are all the time, and make yourself, I hate to say it, larger than life. Otherwise, if you're a speaker of any kind of, why would people want to listen to you?
1: So one of my great mentors is Judge Judy, and she always says is that, you know, you don't need a great memory when you tell the truth. And so, you know, before the interview, John, you asked me if there's any questions that I can't, you know, be asked or whatever. You can ask me anything, I'll tell you, because I want people to understand I'm a real person. You know, I'm not bigger than life. If I can do it, anybody can do it. And people meet me, you know, in public or whatever, and they say, man, you're the same guy on stage, you're off stage. And I try to be very consistent with that, because I'm not an image. I'm a person who is a dad, and I've gone through a lot in my life, but I'm still standing. And if I can do it, anybody can do it. And it's just it's a matter of how you do that and then staying consistent with it.
0: One of the things that I think is a lot of power, and if I can do this, anybody can do it. And I use that phrase quite a bit. I use it in different ways. In the Clubhouse app, we talk quite a bit. And I don't believe I'm special. I don't believe I'm unique. However, I do believe that no one's going to outwork me. And I get the same feeling about you. You're not going to be outworked by somebody else.
1: No, I have this reputation, but again, that was something my dad installed in me my whole life. He said that whenever you take a job, whether it's a high-paying job or a free job, do the same level of work and be so phenomenal that they always want you back, that you shine, that you stand out. And so my dad ran big construction sites in Chicago, and I'd work for him as a laborer, and my dad would always start the job by saying, there's no nepotism. You are here to make me look good. And any day that you're not making me look good, you don't have a job. And, you know, because I'm not going to give you favoritism on the crew. And, you know, I'd be there swinging a sledgehammer like everybody else and doing a dirty job. And if I ever complained about it, my dad said, you know, do you want the job or do you want to go somewhere else? But that taught me a work ethic. And if you leave every job that way, you know, even when I worked behind the camera in the movie industry, I still have a reputation that people said that guy could replace five guys in the crew by himself. And that's the way I played the game, and it's how I still play the game.
0: Did you find a challenge reinventing yourself after you retired from acting and got into public speaking and motivational speaking and being an author?
1: Well, the funny thing, John, I'd been doing it since high school. And I was up for a role for Mighty Ducks Part 4 or 3 or something. I don't even know if they came out. I auditioned on Saturday, which you never do for a studio. They told me they were going to tell me by Tuesday. Never heard from them. Thursday, I go to Georgia to do a speaking engagement for youth and, you know, helping people change their lives. And I checked my answering machine in those days on Friday. And or Saturday, I think it was, and they said, hey, you got the job. They called me on Thursday. They were supposed to call me on Tuesday. We'll see you on the set on Friday. Obviously, I never showed up. The 40th message was, you piece of garbage, you'll never work again, we're going to sue you. And I felt all this anxiety, and then I thought, well, which one would I have rather have done anyways? This role, another stupid role, or, you know, help people change their lives? And then I thought, well, why would you ever become an actor? And then it hit me, is that I thought if I got famous, people would want to hear me speak. And so that's when I let go of the movie industry, and I just went directly for what I wanted. My career went through the roof because I wasn't dual focused anymore.
0: How long did it take you to write the book, How Would Love Respond?
1: Yeah, John, you know, I thought it was going to take me 3 months because I do so many speaking engagements. I figured just say it, write it down, you got a book. Well, the spoken word and the written word, I found out really quickly, aren't the same thing. So the book took me 4 years to write. And then within 4 hours of release, it took number one on Barnes & Noble, Amazon. I hit 15 bestsellers lists. And then 30 days later, I hit another 10 bestsellers lists. And here it was released in 2008, and it still sells at bestseller status. But again, John, that's because I keep marketing it and driving the sales.
0: Well, good for you. And your website is KurekAshley.com. It's K-U-R-E-K, Ashley.com. Can people find you? You do a lot of things right there.
1: Yes, sir. And if anybody writes me, I write back. So, you know, just ask me a question or whatever. Please don't give me the long encyclopedia email with your whole life story. It's just I just don't have time to read the whole thing. But if you write and ask for help or some questions, I'm there for you. There's all kinds of videos on YouTube and the rest of those things. And we're back doing live workshops again, which is very exciting. So, you know, it's about transformation. It's about changing your life in all areas, you know, whatever area you want to work it on. The cool part, John, it's actually only one formula that works all areas of your life.
0: 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Very much appreciated.
1: Thank you, John. What an honor and a real honor to meet you, sir.
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0: 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In the Law Enforcement Talk Radio Show, we are joined by special guests talking about their experiences, the realities of investigating crimes, plus those who have experienced horrendous trauma. 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
1: He was a police officer in South Africa. He was in a specialized unit, 9 years, an anti-terrorist unit. He's involved in fighting, in warfare, and violence. He's here to talk about it on the Law Enforcement Talk Radio Show.
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1: Joining us from South Africa, we have Nick Holworth. He is a former police officer in South Africa. He was in a specialized unit. He worked anti-terrorism for about 9 years. He's involved in fighting. He calls it a war. It is something I have no... I don't have a point of reference on. He wrote a book. He started policing, by the way, at the age of 17. He wrote a book called War and Peace, The Truth About the East Rand Riot Squad, and his website is townshiptales.com. Nick, number one, thank you for your service. Number two, thanks for being guest on the Law Enforcement Talk Radio Show, talking all about it. Very much appreciated.
2: Yeah, you're very welcome. Thanks for having me on the show, John.
1: It's good to have you here. And I'll be first to say this. I don't know what police in other countries do. And they have different hierarchy than American police. I'm retired from the Baltimore Police Department. So you're talking to someone who's an absolute novice when it comes to policing in other countries. And quite honestly, the rules are different. The constitutions are different. The courts are different. Everything is different. Is that a fair assessment?
2: Absolutely. Yeah, we were very much more of a militarized type of police force than the conventional police force that you would find in the U.S.
1: And many countries, different countries, the police are actually part of the military. Was that the case with South Africa?
2: No, there were definitely two separate organizations, but we were definitely trained to be we were trained for war, basically, because that was what we were up against at the time.
1: What you say time? What time frame are we talking about?
2: Talking about for my period was 1986 to 1994. It was the last years of the apartheid era.
1: And by the way, and I'm just going to say this, the South African government didn't do you any favors because they don't have the best of reputations during that time period.
2: No. And since.
1: It's fair to say. So let's just do this. And since I'm a total novice, why don't we talk about you before, what led you into police work, what you thought it was going to be like, and then if we have time allowing, what it actually was like.
2: Okay. So growing up, I grew up like a little peaceful little kid growing up in a farming district. National service was compulsory. When you left school, everybody went to either the army or one of the forces. And I was actually an international level athlete. I was a track athlete. I'd had the national title in the 800 meters and the 1500 meters. I'd held world records for my age group. When I left school, I was posted to the 7th South African Infantry. And that would mean I would have just gone up straight up to Angola and I would have been cannon fodder. And I thought that's not going to help my athletics career any. So, I decided to join the police because it was local. And I did my 6-month basic training, which was, again, like very militarized type of basic training, 6 months of it, quite hardcore. And I came out of that and I was posted into this a specialized unit. It was actually called the Riot Unit at the time. We had a lot of that going on at the time. There was a lot of obviously anti-apartheid movements at the time and so on. A lot of bombings, a lot of stuff going on at the time. So I was posted to this unit and I very quickly got sucked up into the whole mechanism of this whole unit, the whole like workings of it, and my athletics career just kind of, you know, drifted away, and it was just a distant memory at that point where, you know, I'd had dreams of running in the Olympics one day and all of that, you know, and that was not going to be the case where I was posted, and I had to do 4 years national service there, so it wasn't going to happen.
1: Is it fair to say that it And I always say this, people in America love to say, well, they knew what they signed up for. We had an idea. I always say this, I had an idea what I signed up for in the Baltimore Police Department. But the reality was it was far more violent and far more traumatic than I could ever realize. Nothing prepared me for that.
2: 100%. It was, I remember the first time I went to an operational area. You know, I was this bright-eyed 17, or I was probably 18 at the time when I'd finished my basics. And they put me in an armored vehicle and they sent us into the operational area with a bunch of the older guys, you know, and my eyes were like saucers. You know, I went in there and I didn't know what was going to happen. It turned out very violent very quickly, and you had to learn fast, or you were either out of the unit or dead or wounded. It was
1: one of the things I tell people about quite a bit is that, and it doesn't make a whole lot of sense for an American police officer. I'm retired from the Baltimore Police Department. And sometimes I look at people when I'm walking my dogs. I've been retired a long time. But I think to myself, if they only knew the violence I was capable of. I'm not that kind of guy. I never was raised that kind of way, but there were times I had to be very violent. If they knew the kind of person that I could be, would they be so nice to me? I can't help but think that would be worse for you.
2: 100%. And I feel exactly the same way. If people just knew what I knew and seen the pictures that I'd seen. And, you know, but on that point that you're talking about there, John, it's interesting that I believe it's very sane to be able to do bad things to bad people and still be a good person. You know, I'm a firm believer in that. That's probably why I can still live with myself after all of the violence that I had experienced during that period, because we had to do some bad things in a situation like that. There's so many things that you have to think about on the spur of the moment, you know, as a police officer. And sometimes you have to live with the decision that you made, which took you, you know, a tenth of a second to make, you know, and sometimes, like I say, especially when it was very violent, like the area that I worked in, there was a lot of decisions like that that had to be made. And not all of them were right, you know, not all of them are right, but it's the ability to be able to make that decision, you know.
1: Yeah, not all right. I still believe I serve with honor and pride and dignity and integrity and all that stuff. But and the reality is, people have this love affair with what television, what Hollywood puts out about police. And I would imagine it's even worse for the South African police. But they portray us as being very violent people. And the truth is, I'm not. I don't really believe.

0: to get onto a train station, onto a platform, so that they could ransack the platform. They'd been doing this every day for the last month or so. They were a striking mob. And our job was to hold them back. And they were coming up the stairs under the from this tunnel under the railway line. And we were told to disperse them. And I looked around, and we were like 10 kids, basically. And the officer just said to us, you know, disperse them. And we ran in, and we had these, they called them shamboks. They were like whoops. And we ran right. in, and this warrior comes out in you that you never knew was there. You know, it like you have, it, like I said before, that I was peace-loving kid, you know?
1: I want to take a short break on that note, and we'll return that conversation in a moment. We're talking with Nick Holworth. He is a former South African police officer. He served for 9 years in one of the most violent terrorist units that there were, and we'll talk some about that in a moment. He's authored the book War and Peace, The Truth About the East Rand Riot Squad, and his website is townshiptales.com. This is Law Enforcement Talk Radio, so don't go anywhere. We'll be right back.
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5: 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It makes sense to me that preventing or reducing inflammation is a key component to our overall health. The Mayo Clinic found that curcumin can decrease swelling and inflammation, has antioxidant properties, and research suggests that curcumin can prevent cancer, or at least slow the spread of cancer, and in many instances make chemotherapy more effective. It protects our healthy cells even from radiation. 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
2: 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Like, yeah, for real, I actually do. I'm not just saying stuff. Family, friends ask me about it. I'm like, yes, you should look into this. It's really a great option for a lot of people.
6: 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MediShare has been fantastic for me.
2: Yeah.
6: It's so different from health insurance in a lot of great ways, honestly.
2: Yeah, and a lot of people who've switched tell me that. It's the same reaction. They're very, very happy with it.

0: And it gives them peace of mind and saves them a lot of money.
1: I would tell people, look into it.
0: Yep. So really, for reals, if you want to talk to them, they're great to talk to. I think you'll be impressed and happy you looked into it. So you do the phone number. I'm actually tired of doing all the phone numbers.
1: Okay.
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0: Nice job.
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0: joining us from South Africa. We have Nick Howorth on the Law Enforcement Talk Radio Show. Nick is a former South African police officer. He's author of the book War and Peace, The Truth About the East Rand Riot Squad. His website is townshiptales.com. He policed for 9 years in an anti-terrorist unit, and he describes it as warfare and violence. We're going to find out a little bit more. For when the break, Nick, you were talking about dispersing this crowd, and this is just my two cents worth. There is an ideological bent that I believe in with a lot of these things. However, a lot of criminals take advantage of these protests, for lack of better words, to use criminal acts. And that's where we got involved. And I believe that's where you got involved.
1: Yeah, 100%. You know, leading up to this particular day, there'd been about a month of these very violent strikes. So when we talk about strikes in South Africa, we're talking about throwing people from trains, tying people to railway lines, that kind of thing. So these guys were doing this daily up until this point. So they'd now got these reinforcements in, which I was part of. I was actually still doing my basic training when this happened. So we were all taken out of the police academy and put into the situation. And we were meant to stop this from happening. So they were about to come onto the railway station where people are catching the train to go home. And they were basically going to ransack the place, take whoever they wanted if they felt that they were scabs, which are the non-strikers, then they would have killed them, you know? So our job was to make sure that didn't happen. And the only way to do that was literally to go in and disperse these guys and chase them back out of the tunnel. In that process, I ended up getting stabbed in the arm. That was my first injury on duty as well. I got the stab in the arm. I didn't even know about it until after the whole situation and I saw the blood pouring down my arm. But it was this intensely violent situation. There was 10 of us against about 600 of these guys who were confined to this tunnel. It was a terrifying situation, and it ends up being, you know, where you do it or you get killed. You know, they were going to run over us. They were, like I say, armed with machetes, spears, knives, probably some firearms in that group as well. But we managed to drive them back, and that was it makes you feel like a warrior, you know, when you've done something like that. It's like, whoa, I never knew I had that in me.
0: Yeah, I understand totally. Here's a question that I want to pose to you. You were 18 the very first time you encountered this kind of violence. Did you feel like, and I don't know words they use there, but we use police academy here. Did they train you sufficiently for what you were encountering, or is it like a lot of government agencies where they do the bare minimum?
1: No, we were very well trained. And in fact, the reason why my platoon, we call it a police college, like an academy, so it's called a police college. And we were sent away from that police college and we did a 3-week riot training course in the bush up in a place called Tabazimbi. And so we did 3 weeks. We just arrived back at the college to continue with our police training, you know, the studies and all of that. And we were whipped up, put in buses, given a shotgun, given 20 rounds of ammunition, a gas mask, and a shambok, and there you go, man. You know, you're in it now, you know. And we were all like, "What? This is." And it happened all very quickly within a matter of like 2 days. You came from this training base into this intensely violent scenario, and that violence went on for quite some time. That was just the first day, and it was mild compared to what I was about to encounter when I actually was posted into the East Rand Riot Squad, which was a more of a specialized unit that dealt with, you know, the terrorism, the riots, the shooting, the burning, and all, and the murder, the mass murdering, and that kind of a thing. That was what we did there. But
0: one of the things that, before we get into your time with the Riot Squad, East Rand Riot Squad, one of the things, and I don't know if this is similar with you or different with you, but we had to work in patrol. We handled calls. We did all kinds of things. And we weren't thrust into these, and I'm air quoting, specialized units right away. We had to get our beak wet. We had to learn the business of policing. But you were thrown right into the Riot Squad, the very jump street. And did you handle any calls for service, or was this all your job?
1: This was my job. So there were some times where there were calls within the violent areas. which we attended to because the regular police, it was too violent for them to go in there. So when we were deployed out of the college into our different and posted to our different stations, you would have probably 90% of them would go to police stations, like the guy, like you, patrolling the streets, you know, going to the house, breaking, investigating this and that kind of a thing. That was not what we did. So what we did was we got 10% of us got posted to these specialized units. I'm not sure what the criteria was that they saw in us that they sent us to these units, maybe rebelliousness or something like that, because it was definitely that kind of a unit, like a ragtag bunch of tough guys, you know, and that's what you were expected to be when you went there. So you had to turn into that very quickly. So that's how it went. I mean, and then when you got to these units, you went through more training. You know, I did a 7-week course of anti-terrorist training, which was for high-risk type of situations. And that was like right off the bat, as soon as I arrived at this unit, it was a very intense training. There was 118 guys who started on the training. There were 17 guys who finished. And there was three of us that actually passed the criteria for a pass at the end of it. And then those three, which was myself and actually my best friend from school and some other guy who I'd never known before. And we were then taken in from this specialized unit into a more specialized elite kind of a unit called the reaction unit. And then from that point on, that's where the anti-terrorism stuff started happening.
0: The anti-terrorism stuff, and this is where I talk about, number one, look, we encounter lots of violence, lots of trauma. It was a different beast than what you encountered. I'm not trying to say that I went through the same thing you did. With the anti-terrorism stuff, I just don't understand it because that was before my time, and we policed around the same time. I policed from 1980s to 1992.
1: Yeah. So you've got to understand, in South Africa, we had you had the Communist Party that was basically trying to overthrow the government. That was what the whole thing was about, and that was what was we were indoctrinated with. Like, we thought we were fighting communism, which it ended up we were actually doing, but that's besides the point. So you had these guys who were trained in Russia, trained in East Germany. They were armed to the teeth, and these guys were around these violent areas, the township areas, and they would filter into the more affluent areas, planting bombs in restaurants, churches, you know, sporadic, like you have in the US, these mass shooting types of things, but these were politically motivated types of mass shooting. So our job was basically, so we'd have another unit, which would be the detectives who would track these guys down. And then our job was to kick the doors and clear the houses and basically face off against these armed terrorists and make the arrests. So we were doing that. We were doing like sometimes 12 to 16 house penetrations in an evening, you know, so we'd go
0: out. That's a lot. We're going to return to our conversation with Nick Holworth in just a few moments. He's a former South African police officer. He worked in anti-terrorism unit. He had a 9-year career. He's author of the book, War and Peace, The Truth About the East Rand Rise Squad, which we'll talk about in a few moments. And his website is townshiptales.com. That's townshiptales.com. This is the Law Enforcement Talk Radio Show. We're going to take a short break. I promise you, we'll be right back. Have you ever watched these shows on real estate channels on television where they're shopping for their dream house, their podcaster, their social media influencer, and a budget's only $3 million? Then they say they can do more later on. $3 million! What are they doing? They're young. Two, man, it's because they know how to convert their time into revenue. They know how to do things that apparently a lot of people don't tell people like you and I. I'm going to let you in on a little secret that's been a game changer for me with social media. 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

0: We're in conversation with Nick Howarth. He is a former South African police officer. Did about 9 years. He started policing at the age of 17. Look, I was 21. I thought I was young. He was really young. I mean, capital Y young. And he's authored the book, War in Peace, The Truth About the East Rand Riot Squad. And his website is townshiptales.com. That's townshiptales.com. Nick, there's a transformation. In my career, very quickly, I started in patrol. Then I went through what we call special operations, where we didn't handle calls the same way. We handled a few calls, but we prioritized high crime areas and all that stuff. We were kind of flooding an area. And then I went to the narcotics unit and really cut my teeth in that, and then got promoted to, I was detailed DEA for about 2 years, and then I got promoted to sergeant and went back to patrol. So I finished my career in patrol. I started in patrol. And that for me is a big part of my policing career. Yours is different because you started in a specialized unit and you made, I'm going to say, your stripes in each unit as you went along. So you went to the next unit, which was called the Reaction Force?
1: Reaction Unit, yeah.
0: And tell us what you did there. What was your responsibility there?
1: So our responsibility was basically following around the specialized units, which were like your robbery, homicide. We call it murder and robbery in South Africa. A vehicle theft unit, and the security branch, which were the guys who would track down terrorists and anyone who threatened the security of the country at the time. Any kind of branch who had like very highly dangerous criminals. And we like kind of like your SWAT unit, but a little bit more militarized, you know?
0: Okay.
1: So that was what we did. So we would be house clearing every single night, kicking doors, clearing houses, arresting, and so on. And eventually, it got to a point where, in that period, the violence in the township had, that was around about 1989. The violence in the township had really flared up. There was they were using AK-47s on us a lot more. We were being attacked on our patrols like maybe every second day at least, and petrol bombs, AK-47 fire, and all that kind of thing. So I was then deployed back. It wasn't really a demotion, but I was deployed back as a team leader for the riot unit, which was the guys dealing with all of this violence on the ground. Because what had started to happen was these two factions had formed. It was coming to the end of apartheid. So these two factions had formed who were fighting for control of the country once the white government had fallen. And this was the ANC and another party called the IFP, which is the Inkatha Freedom Party. One was led by Nelson Mandela and another was led by Prince Mangosuthu Buthelezi. And these two went to war in these townships. And it was brutal. I mean, it was brutal. There were massacres. Like, I'm talking about over 100 people killed in a single night type of massacres. And our job then became to keep these factions apart. So we had to get in between them and try and keep these guys apart. And part of that was also disarming these factions. Cause you'd have like a hostel of like 5,000 Zulus who were the Inkatha Freedom Party. And they would come out of that hostel and they would move into the residential areas of these places, which was ANC strongholds. And they would just ransack the place. And then there'd be a retaliation attack that would come back into the hostel, and then they'd break off the hostel down and burn that down and kill a bunch of people. And we were basically, our job was to try and get in between these guys, stop the violence, picking up corpses. That was, we'd load them in our vehicles. I mean, we had these armored vehicles, which were called Caspers, and they were great armored troop carriers. And part of our job was really just loading these guys up and loading them in the Casper. They'd be lying in between our feet. So you would sit facing each other in the back of these vehicles, and you'd have a stack of five or six corpses in between you, and you'd patrol for the next 5 hours with those corpses in your vehicle. This really happened. We actually got to a point where there was so much killing going on that we had a little base in a place called Fosloris, which was also a very ANC stronghold. And sandbagged, because we were always getting attacked at this place. And we had at one point, about 30 corpses stacked up in our radio room against the wall. And the mortuaries were completely full. We had no more place to put these guys. They were busy rigging up army tents with air conditioning units to try and keep these bodies fresh before they could get identified. And so we would be sitting in the radio room with 30 corpses just lying there in front of us, for 2-3 days before they came and got fetched. You know, so it got that violence, and guys like me were right in the middle of it, you know, right in the middle of it, and we were terribly undermanned. We were normally about six people on a vehicle, and sometimes you'd be lucky if you were patrolling one of those areas with two vehicles. And it was the population of that area was probably about 2 million people. So you had two armored vehicles trying to quell this violence with six guys on each vehicle. You know, it was hard work. It was hard work, and it was exhausting.
0: I can't remember the character's name, but there was a book, it was in Holland or someplace like that, where the guy was sticking his fingers in and leaking dam all the time. Did you ever feel like you're not making progress?
1: All the time. We were very effective with what we did, and had we not been there, the country would have gone up in flames at that point. And this is something that never gets acknowledged, but the guys like me know this. The South Africa would have gone up in flames, and it wouldn't have been the whole Kumbaya.
0: But that's your country too. It's not like you were brought in to handle the situation. This is where you're from. This is where your family's from.
1: 100%. And this is, and South Africans are very patriotic people. They're extremely patriotic people. And I am very patriotic, although I'm actually British. I was born in England, but I grew up in South Africa. I came here as a very small baby. But it was a matter of like, you know, we need to save this place. And had we not been there, it would have been 10 times worse. It really would have been. The place would have been ablaze. It would have spilled over into different areas. And our basically job was to contain it as best we could. And that was kind of how it went on for the next 4 years.
0: So it was, and I hate to use an overused phrase, it was nonstop. It was like this all the time. This kind of level of violence was, and you were still in your early 20s at this point.
1: I was in my early 20s. I was a sergeant. I was in command of a platoon, and and the guys who were under me were coming out of school. You know, there were guys who were doing the national service coming out of school. At one point I had to work with a bunch of I was the only white guy on my shift. I had a bunch of black guys who only spoke Zulu, and these guys they had like what you would call sixth grade. They probably had gotten through sixth grade, and they were actually employed to wash vehicles and do gardens and stuff like that at the different police bases. But we had to use them because we were just so undermanned. So we trained them in how to use a shotgun and put them on the vehicle with us. And it got to that point. And they were quite effective, to be honest with you. I mean, they were effective.
0: Yeah, because it's their country too. That's what people lose sight of. And by the way, I want to say this for everybody who's listening. The American media portrays one side of this. They don't 100%. Portray the whole thing. And they usually lead with what's going to get the most eyeballs and most attention. And they don't lead with the reality. So that's why I'm glad you're talking about this, B, you've written about it. And Nick Howorth is a former police officer in South Africa. He's contacted from South Africa. His book is called War in Peace, The Truth About the East Rand Rise Squad. His website is townshiptales.com. That's townshiptales.com. You can get more information about Nick there. And it's a rather fascinating story. I can relate a lot to it. But I got to admit, before we go to break, I'm as sullied by the news media as one can be. And because we only hear one side of the story, and we're hearing the other side right now on the Law Enforcement Talk Radio Show. When we return, we're going to talk about the end days of his policing career and what led him to writing the book. The book's called War and Peace, The Truth About the East Rand Rise Squad. His website is townshiptales.com. This is Law Enforcement Talk Radio Show. We're going to take a short break. I promise you, we'll be right back. Have you ever watched these shows on real estate channels on television where they're shopping for their dream house, their podcaster, their social media influencer, and their budget's only $3 million? 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

0: during our conversation with Nick Holworth. He is joining us from South Africa. He is a former police officer in South Africa. He was in a specialized unit. He did 9 years in an anti-terrorism unit. And we're talking about levels of violence and fighting that is kind of not heard of here in the United States. He left police work. He wrote a book. By the way, he started policing at the age of 17. He wrote a book called War and Peace, The Truth About the East Rand Rise Squad. His website is townshiptales.com. That's townshiptales.com. Get more information about Nick there. Nick, I can only imagine what you guys went through. I say guys, I always say this, that means men and women in police work. That isn't, it's not gender specific. It's more, this is what you did. And as a matter of fact, if I use the term cop, that's a term of endearment. That's a compliment. I don't give that term out because I met a lot of police officers in my career that were nothing more than mobile report takers. They never got their shirts messed up. They never showed up. They're the last ones to show up on hot calls, and they're first ones going to be promoted because in America, they don't get IID numbers or whatever it is. They don't get complaints. But I get the feeling that's not the case with you.
1: No, it was not the case for me. It was everything, I'll be honest with you, got to become a bit of a blur for me. I didn't know what day of the week it was. It was just a blur. It was just so much going on. There was also the whole shift, or the shift, we call it a shift, where you would go on night shift or day shift or whatever. That whole roster just went out of the window, and people were just pitching up when they woke up, kind of thing. They'd go home and have a sleep and come back, and there'd be 3 days again we'd be working, and you were talking earlier about the truth coming out about this, and I'm not saying we were angels. The apartheid government had their stuff going on. There's no doubt about it. But there was also other stuff.
0: By the way, angels, if we look at the stories of angels, archangels were violent. Let's just be honest about that conversation. Not all angels are angelic. Some of them are violent. You know what?
1: I was one of those. Anyway, so for instance, one evening, we were patrolling a particular area right next to the hostel, and I heard gunfire and quite a lot of gunfire, and we turned the vehicle into this area, and it was havoc. There were people lying dead in the street, in the gardens, and houses were ablaze. And so we stopped at the first house that we found. There were people running around screaming, and there was a mob at the top of the road of Zulus who had attacked this area, and they were still attacking. So we had a heavy machine gun on top of the armored vehicle. So I pulled a couple of bursts off over their heads, and they kind of dispersed. And then I ran into this house with a friend of mine, into the house, the nearest house that I could see there was a commotion at. And there was the scene inside there. And I'm getting to a point here about the truth about all of this coming out. So I ran inside there, and there was a little girl. She was about 3 years old. She was standing in a pool of blood. It was like the whole kitchen was, I actually slipped and fell on my back in this blood. Yeah. And this little girl was just standing there, and she was crying her eyes out. She was sobbing. And I was trying to ask her where her family is, where in Zulu, and she didn't know. And we went through the house, and we found a cupboard, and we opened this cupboard door. I noticed there was bullet holes in this cupboard door that someone had opened up on this cupboard, and the family was in the cupboard. They'd all just came piling out of this cupboard, and that was that. There was six or seven of them. So I ran outside with this little girl. And I ran across the road. There was a lady standing by a door there, and I said to her, "You got to take her now, because we've got to handle what's going on up the road there." And we ran up the road, and there was another house ablaze. And in this house was a woman lying on the floor in the lounge, and she was, the house was ablaze, and the roof had caved in, and she was lying in a barbecue. This woman, she was still alive. So I jumped through the window, and I grabbed her by her hands to try and pull her out the door, and all the skin came off her hands and burnt into my hands, and I felt like I was going to set alight, And it was so hot, so I ran out of the door, and this other friend of mine, Scully, I said to him, "I'll spray you down with a hose pipe. You go through the window and you grab her," which we did, and we got her out. But while we're doing this, their own people are firing at us from across the road, So we are saving these people and trying to help these people while their combatants are firing at us with AK-47s, right. So that was what the deal was, it wasn't that we were this, and I've heard stories that we were these brutal murder squads. We were normal guys. We were normal kids like you, who'd come out of school and got thrust into some kind of situation, you know. So that was what the deal was. The most of the men that I knew were very good men. Of course, you're going to get your 5% of them that are, they're not supposed to be in that job, you know.
0: Right.
1: And then the rest of the guys, you know, they were normal people, just like me and you, who were doing an abnormal job, you know.
0: I have to remind myself of that quite often, that I'm a normal person, did an abnormal job and saw abnormal things, and my reaction to it is normal. And that really gets to the next question. How are you today? Because, look, I'll be honest with you. I've been retired from police work since 92. I got hurt and retired young, but I'm still very much dinged by what I went through. I'm not the same guy I used to be when I was 18.
1: I'm the same. You know, I've tried to fix myself up. I've done a lot of like soul searching since, and I have, but I definitely know that I'm not the same as everybody else because of that, you know. And I find it hard to fit in society. I have friends, but no close friends.
0: Right.
1: My wife knows me. I married my wife when I was 20, like right in the middle of all of this, and we're still together, you know. So she knows me, and she knows what I've been through, so she understands me. My family have read my book, so they understand me. And
0: so now they have a better idea what Dad was really like.
1: Yeah, they do. They have an idea, and it's not that I wanted to terrorize them with the book. I wanted them to understand me, you know, and I also wanted them to know what the real story was, you know. And that's so throughout the years, when I first left the police, it took me a long time to readjust. It really did. It took me a long time to readjust. At the time when I was in the police, I started drinking heavily. It was not, I wasn't an alcoholic, but I was drinking heavily, and it was just getting out of control towards the end. I was burning out, you know. And
0: I've been sober now 35 years, and I tell people, to this day, I don't understand the correlation between trauma and alcohol, but it's like throwing gasoline on a fire, if you ask me.
1: 100%. I was exactly the same. I left in 94. The day I drove out of the gate was the day that I took my last drink, and that was it. I never touched it again. I cleaned my life up. I literally loaded my family in the car, because this was up near Johannesburg. I live far away from that now. I loaded my family up in the car. We put what we could in the car. I had two kids. We drove down to Durban, which is a city that I live in now, and we slept on old clothes for probably about 2 weeks before we could set ourselves up. I was just done. I needed a new beginning. You know, it was very, very hard for me when I left.
0: So when did you write the book, War and Peace, of Truth About the East Rand Rise Squad? What motivated you to do that? When did you write it?
1: I wrote it in 2012. I felt that it was a good story, firstly. It's an action story. It's funny. It's sad. It makes you angry. Whatever. You know, it's a good story. It pulls on your heartstrings. But I wrote it because there was the truth to be told about that period. You know, there was, and I was tired of people looking at me when they heard about my history, saying, "Oh, yeah, you were in the riot unit," you know, and then they kind of.
0: Oh, like, yeah, I hear that too. And look, and policing in America is a little bit different, but in Baltimore, somebody in LA could do something outrageous, and all of a sudden we get painted with the same brush. You're like, what are you talking about? That's the other side of the country, a different city, different state.
1: 100%, you know. So people fill vacuums with false information when they don't know you. So I thought, you know, let me write this book and deal with all of this, because it's, you know, and there's a lot of men just like me who feel unacknowledged for that period, because we were literally thrown to the dogs. In 94, when the white government moved out and the ANC government came in, we were thrown to the dogs. It was that you were done. You know, they took danger pay that they'd been paying us for being in these operational areas. They literally took it back off our salaries. And it was like, well, I'm done with this, you know. And I think we need, in fact, I'm running a campaign at the moment for a service medal for the guys who'd served there, because not one citation was given to one man in those units, ever.
0: And your website, I imagine, is about the book, and also people can get in for more information about you. They can contact us, townshiptales.com. Can they contact you on your website?
1: Yeah, my email address is on the website. They can contact me there. I have a Facebook page as well called War in Peace, The Truth About the East Rand Riots Squad. You'll get a good idea if you have a look at that Facebook page of, you know, what the deal was. There's a lot of photographs, a lot of videos of that period. And people will enjoy that.
0: Nick, I want to thank you for your service, and please pass along to everybody else that did this job there during that difficult time. That I appreciate what they did as well. And I really appreciate you talking about a difficult topic on a law enforcement talk radio show. All that's very much appreciated. Thank you, man.
1: Thank you very much, John. Thanks for having me.
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0: 7 after the hour on the Good Day Health Program with Frankie Boyer. I'm Doug Steffen to focus on yet another way you can live long and prosper. I'm probably going to use that a little bit more as we go on, even though it becomes trite and a bit redundant. But I went to a concert this past weekend in Los Angeles at the Hollywood Bowl, Frankie, and it was the John Williams tribute, which has all the music from all the movies and Live Long and Prosper. Well, whatever, all of that. Actually, he didn't do the music for Star Trek, but the thoughts were there of all the great things that have come from those movies. And it brought me around to thinking about how much fun, how good having fun is for your body, for your mind, the things that you do. You know, we talk a lot about inflammation, things that lead up to inflammation. There are different kinds of inflammation. And I know that when you have, is it dopamine? What is there in our brains that makes us feel good, the brain-body connection?
1: Oh, the serotonin levels.
0: Serotonin, that's what it is. Yeah. Serotonin level goes way up. When you're even listening to music in your car, for example, or wherever you may be, or watching a television program that you like, or going to a movie. I wouldn't think that Resident Evil would do a lot for for calming your brain down and making you feel better. But I don't know. Did you ever think about that? What is scary about scary? What is there about being scared that people like? Why do we have people going to these movies?
1: I don't get it.
0: I don't either.
1: I mean, life is to me scary enough. I don't need to go to a scary movie. I'm not kidding. It really is.
0: Yeah, I guess.
1: No. One of my friends lost her dog to a coyote. I mean, that's just on the Cape. Mm-hmm. And she was right there. He was 2.5 pounds, little baby Maltese, right next to her.
0: Yeah.
1: Put her back in the trunk to get something out of the car. And turned around and he was totally gone. She heard the barking of the coyote, and that was the end of that. Couldn't find him. And so, to me, that's scary. Life is scary. But one of the great things about going to a live event, and I love concerts. I love going to the theater. And it really and truly, first of all, it gives you respite. We all need time out. Mm-hmm. Life has its challenges. No one is going to get out of it without those challenges. I'm just the way it is. And so when we can take that respite, that those few moments, and give our brains that break it so needs. You know, we ask so much of our bodies every single day. The stresses that we're under, the way in which we're not perfect with our food, and all those other things. So those moments that you can connect and have joy are just so powerful. Just so powerful. They really are.
0: Yeah. Well, listen, it is. We talk about health, and it's not just about food. It's not just about, it's this combination of things. And that's what we talk about here on this program. It's Good Day Health.
1: Well,
0: the focus on powers.
1: It's whole body person. It's the whole body. Yeah. It's everything.
0: I have taken to going back to exercising a little bit more focused than I am. Normally in the summertime I'm busy enough, so and my body is working. But I've just started to do simple things. I always do a lot of walking, and that's very helpful for all kinds of reasons. And the thing that I'm going to ask you to try to boil down for us is the programs that are right for, because everybody's body is different, everybody's different, we are all different. So one course of action doesn't necessarily work for everybody. It may work for some people, but not for others. So brisk walking, running. I don't think running is good for you in any number of ways, because it's so hard on your ankles and your knees and your hips and your back and your neck. But some people are so addicted to it. Okay, well, if it does you good, then do it. Walking, do we walk fast? A lot of people who live in communities, they have walking clubs, and they pace themselves. They walk briskly, or they walk slowly, or depend. But how does one figure out what the right walking program is for him or her? That's the question, I think, that a lot of people ask. You must have done some research into that.
1: Yes. So walking, and by the way, that is one of the key ingredients. We talk a lot on this program about, and I talk a lot about the Blue Zones and the centenarians, because they are so wise, and they have been given us, they've been giving us the information. If you really want to live a long and prosperous life, but more importantly, a long life, with your mentality still in place, that you still are able to do the things that you love, walking is the key. And they're going around the block is actually visiting someone in another village, and that's like 1 to 3 miles, and that's what mm-hmm. they do all the time. And so walking is very personal. But you can walk anywhere, and even a 5-minute walk, mm-hmm. once an hour, they say, if you're sitting at a desk, getting up for 5 minutes has a huge impact on the body, on the mind, huge.
0: It's one of the things that we all strive for when it comes to longevity is being healthy as you get older. And so walking seems to be the simplest way and maybe the most productive way, depending on the rest of your body. I guess that's as much as you have the exercise, depending on your philosophy of life. Let's talk about that a little bit in a moment or two. Frankie Boyer and Doug Steffen on the air, at your service and on your side, as I have used that phrase, kind of a cornball phrase over the years, but it does sort of suit this program, especially because we are talking about things that are greatly beneficial if you listen carefully. And there are all kinds of things. You go online, you see all kinds of stuff. I was talking on the American Family Farmer this week. I have a segment of the program that is devoted to my thoughts on things, Frankie, and one of the things that I was talking about was the addiction that people have at younger ages and how it stayed with them through various generations and what it's doing to the health of their brain and their body. And the reason the farm show is supposedly for farmers and rural Americans, but it affects everybody. All walks of life, all ages, we have become

0: where you realize, we got to stop. I've got to lose this weight that I've put on from my evil ways, and people don't even recognize or realize sometimes until it is down the road and you put your pants on and you tighten your belt and you realize that, wait a minute, this, I can't use that notch anymore. So if that's what you're thinking about, think about Calotren, C-A-L-O-T-R-E-N, and go to their website, please, toploss.com, to educate yourself as to how you can get rid of, by using Calotren, knee 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So, Frankie, in essence, human beings are meant to walk. That helps them
1: absolutely
0: with their breathing,
1: absolutely
0: thinking. Do you think about your breathing? I think about my breathing when I'm walking or when I'm running or working or going up and down stairs. I take big, deep breaths. And my physical therapist says that the best way to have an impact on your body all the way around is when you are exhaling to keep pushing until all the air is out of your lungs. Just keep pushing and pushing and pushing. It's good for your diaphragm. It's good for your waist. It's good to clean everything out of your lungs. Because some people, most people, are just casual. They just, you know, they just breathe and they don't think much about breathing, right? Do you think about breathing, your breath when you're walking?
1: Actually, I don't.
0: Well, now,
1: I'm going to start. But I'm a big walker. I walk about 25 to 32 miles a week.
0: Do you?
1: Every week.
0: Wow.
1: Yes. I walk throughout the day.
0: 30.
1: I walk throughout. That's the key. I split it up. It's not all at once. I have a dog and I live in the city, so that makes it easier. I have to take him out several times during the day. Mm-hmm. But I'm in a walking city. Boston is, I live right in downtown Boston, so in the North End, on the waterfront. So, you know, it's a walking city, so I walk a lot.
0: So, the bottom line here, folks, is every walk is a good walk. And keep that in mind as we move along here. More action from Good Day Health, the Good Day Health scene, as we continue here.
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0: 23 after the hour now. This is Good Day Health. I'm Doug Steffen. Frankie Boyer is here in this hour of Good Day Health with a way for us to live longer. I say this, it sounds funny and corny, but living long and prospering, I guess it depends on your definition of prospering. It doesn't always have to do with money. It has to do,
1: will
0: be prosperous if your health is good. You will feel better. You'll interact better with friends and family, and it just feels like it's all about moving ahead the right way. And nutrition is about it. Supplementation is about it. Moving, keeping yourself active. It's all part of the game. And so that's what Frankie and I want to talk about here, because we're trying to make this as interesting and compelling, because if it isn't, who's going to want to listen?
1: That's right.
0: Let's talk about living. Let's talk about loving. Let's talk about life. Remember that old song? Really, that's a moldy oldie, goody goldie from our rusty rack of wrinkled records. Okay, let's talk about what?
1: I wanted to go back over the foods. I think it would be interesting to share what kind of foods are really high in the fibers, because
0: Oreo cookies are.
1: No, they're not. Stop it right now. You know, I was just at St. Anthony's Feast, and they had fried Oreo cookies.
0: It's a new thing.
1: It just doesn't end. Yeah. Everything is fried. Dipped and fried. That's why people are not living into, and that's why there are the itises. You know, they get the Arthur comes and visits them.
0: Not
1: the man Arthur. Arthritis, you know, I mean.
0: So is that what happened to Dolly Parton? Did Dolly not have a good diet? Dolly had cancer of several organs. And one wonders what causes, because inflammation, as you have said, there are different kinds of inflammation.
1: Yeah, there are. I just think it's interesting that cancer is not a word that's used in the blue zones that often. It's very rare. So it makes you wonder, environmental, lifestyle, you know, all the things that, you know, someone said to me, well, I don't want to live to be 100 if I'm not, you know,
0: healthy.
1: Because I'm going to be old and decrepit. And well, when you have that attitude, of course you're going to be old and decrepit.
0: Right.
1: When you have an attitude of that wonderful, indefatigable spirit, and that you can do anything and achieve anything in life. And you're an example of that, because you're not the typical older American, senior American. You are going all day long, as you have shared with us. And that wonderful energy and that stamina is what keeps you going. It keeps all of us going. Mm-hmm. I'm doing, you know, averaging about 28 to 32 miles a week in walking just in my neighborhood alone. With a dog and friends and meeting and just running over here and going there and picking this up and going there. So I too am moving a lot. And I think that it's a combination of all the things that we're talking about to age better. You know, that's what it's about. It's aging better. Throw an avocado in your salad. Throw some lentils.
0: Cucumbers and Ken's salad dressing. That's what you got to have.
1: No. You don't want Ken's salad dressing. Oh, my God.
0: I want Ken's salad dressing. How about you?
1: No, you don't.
0: Cucumbers, lettuce.
1: Read the ingredients in it. Read the ingredients in it.
0: Now, listen.
1: Read the ingredients in it.
0: You got to have a little of good stuff. Yeah.
1: No. It's like saying we can put a little... I understand, but if you're going to make salad dressing, make it yourself. It's better. Better for you. Better oils. Better everything.
0: All right, Frankie Boyer, Doug Steffen, continue. Got another half hour of this conversation going ahead. Straight ahead. It's Elizabeth Miller here from Calitrin. Calitrin is the number one choice to naturally lose weight. 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They're looking for help.
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0: Now 33, almost 34 past the hour. This is Health Radio at its finest. I say that not necessarily objectively. It's pretty subjective. I've been doing these Good Day Health programs for now, heavens, close to 30 years between Ken Kronhaus and Jack Stockwell and now Frankie Boyer, bringing her expertise, her experience to examine how our systems all work. I like to tie in, frankly, some of the discussions that we have here on Good Day Health with the discussions we have in the American Family Farmer program, which accompanies this show on most radio stations that carry all the things that I do on the weekends, whether it's the Good Day Health program, American Family Farmer, or the Talk Radio Review. All of the, especially the farmer and the Good Day Health stuff, go hand in hand. We're always talking about the food that you eat. Well, where do you get it? You get it, some kids and adults think where you get it's a grocery store. That's not where it comes from. It comes from the farm. And so where are there around you? Are there good farmers who are growing good produce? My sister had a great overview. And I heard this from somebody else the other day. Like sweet corn. Sweet corn is not sweet corn is not sweet corn. Even if you get it from the farm, there's a difference now into not just the seeds that are available to grow sweet corn, the different varieties, but the business about what is in the soil. This is something that affects the flavor, the texture. If you're going to a farm and you're buying, I actually had this conversation with two or three people over the weekend who have been buying corn and other tomatoes and beans and things like that from a couple of local places, and they asked me why the corn at one farm doesn't taste as good as the farm at the corn at another farm. And the reason is simple. What's in the ground is what's going to get into the corn. And if you have heavily fertilized and sprayed the ground, the fertilizer is the least of all the culprits. Most of the sprays that are put on to kill the weeds or to kill the corn borers in the case of sweet corn.
1: Oh, don't even get me started. Yes.
0: That's really why there is a difference in some corn tasting like really flavorful. And the other thing is, with stuff like corn and tomatoes, most every vegetable that you get at a farm, you need to buy it and eat it. The corn loses its sugar and its flavor 24 hours after you buy it. It has nowhere near the value that it had when you bought it. If you're lucky, you got corn that was picked that day, you bring it home and you cook it. And that's when it's going to be the most delicious, if the farmer has done a good job with the soils.
1: And you put grass-fed butter on it. Grass-fed butter. Not margarine.
0: Well, the butter is not eating the grass. The butter is coming from a cow that's eating grass.
1: That's right.
0: That's being
1: grass-fed. Yeah. That's right.
0: Right. Yep. Yeah.
1: That's a good butter. That's a great butter.
0: And eggs the same way, or anything that you're eating. The chickens now, because they're grown in barns, 40,000 at a time, what you're getting
1: disgusting
0: when you go to all these chicken restaurants or you're buying chicken at the store. That was another thing that was in the American Family Farmer this week. And I've had it in a focus the last 3-4 weeks, what's going on with the birds themselves and how they're getting so sick. And if you do not cook that chicken through and through and through, you're a sitting duck for all the things that not only the culturally raised chickens are going to have in their bodies, but the stuff, if you shoot a pheasant, for example, or you're a pheasant hunter, or you go shoot a wild turkey, or things like that, even the birds that are flying around with the bird flu, or whatever derivatives there are of that, all of that stuff needs to be cooked. No matter where you get it, you want to eat it, you better damn well cook it. And I mean cook it, cook it. People laugh at me. I had dinner with a great friend of mine last Thursday night, and he and I both ordered the same thing. There was a great halibut haddock fish on the menu. So I said to the waitress, my children always laugh at me when I say this too, I want it well done, well cooked. I want it dead. Cook it, cook it. I even say that on the airplane. When I order a salmon meal, I say to the flight attendant, please leave it in the cooker another 3 or 4 minutes to make sure it's well done. Because otherwise, you're just asking for it. There's stuff today. It used to be just pork you wanted to cook to make sure you got rid of the trichinosis or whatever else was in it. Well, the chicken and the beef, you said a minute ago, don't get me started on that. This week on the American Family Farmer, we talked about the beef imports that Trump has just encouraged and what it does not only to meat supply, but if you're not cooking this thing, you don't know where it comes from because there's no country of origin labeling. So you don't know whether a guy down the street grew this beef or whether some guy in Chile or Brazil. And we don't have, we have stricter rules and supervision on stuff that's grown in this country than we do on the stuff that comes in from other countries. Now you figure that one out. All right, I'm off on a toot. Excuse me for going down the road, but this is, you want to be healthy, you don't want inflammation, you want to live long and prosper, then you don't eat the stuff that comes from places you don't know, you can't pronounce, and you haven't
1: seen. That's right. And as I say, do you know what your meat is eating? Do you know what your, you know, what whatever you're eating eats? That's really, I keep saying that because that is really important.
0: And if you don't know, here's the other thing. A lot of this stuff is feedlot. The beef is in America is feedlot.
1: Terrible.
0: Versus the stuff that goes into the pasture. A lot of the Western beef is all pasture raised. A lot of the Eastern beef comes from food lots, the same as the dairy. Same thing with dairy, although dairy more than anything else has become, it's an outrage, frankly, how these big companies are trying to put the little guys out of business and the quality of the milk. But it holds no matter what you're, whether it's milk or whether it's beef or pork or whether it's the vegetables, beets or oranges, whatever it is. The bigger the company that's providing you with that, the less quality is going to be involved in the raising of whatever that food is. Okay, now that I've said that, that's a discussion. Listen for or check out the American Family Farmer Show on many of these same stations and the same places where you get your download your podcasts. Okay,
1: And by the way, the local farmers are now offering their herds and they're getting larger herds just for this. So they're, instead of $25 a pound, it's $5.50 a pound. So for the meats. So it's best to become friends with your local farmer. And ask your local farmer, what are they using for the soil? And how are they keeping it healthy? And regenerational soil is now the big topic. And it should be, because we need to have, you know, when the soil is not healthy, filled with pesticides, so those forever chemicals stay in our bodies, and those are the ones that's why you have to do all the other things to really fight when you have no control. So when you go out to eat, you have no idea what's being used in that kitchen.
0: That's for sure. Yeah, absolutely. That's something you got to keep in mind. All right. More continuing our focus on longevity and some of the other things that are part and parcel of what hopefully you keep in mind when you're putting something in your mouth. Although the idea of a fried Oreo is intriguing. There's no question about that. All right. TopLoss.com is the website for Calitrin. Calitrin is the place to go to get information about the number one way. Number one. Uno. Losing weight the safe way, the simple way, the satisfying way. No toxicity here. This is something that I preach and Frankie preaches. If you've got knee pain, back pain, elbow pain, hip pain, much of that is caused by being too heavy. So when you lose weight, either using the drugs or you want to bring your body back, that's what a lot of people use Calitrin for now, since the advent of all the drugs, lose the weight, but your body's falling apart, so they look around, they say, okay, Calitrin has all the natural ingredients to help you rebuild your body. And you could have done it this way, but it took a lot longer to lose the weight with Calitrin than it did with the Wegovy, but what's your body like at the end of the day? So TopLoss.com becomes the place to go. 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Back with Frankie Boyer here on the Good Day Health. Frankie has done a lot of health radio programs over the years. I didn't realize that you did something called Cannabis Talk.
1: Yes.
0: When did you do that?
1: So,
0: what was that focus on?
1: I don't smoke cannabis, but I became intrigued with some studies from out of Israel and Spain about how the medicinal use of cannabis can help the it's called the entourage effect, and that we all have an endocannabinoid system. And so I started to study and become intrigued with it. And several years ago, I put my foot in the water and I decided to talk about not so much smoking as everyone was doing way back when, and getting high and 420 club. I wanted to come about it from a different angle, from a medical angle, from a relief angle, from arthritis, for pets. And so CBD, the sister of THC, where you get high, where you do not get high from CBD. And so I started Cannabis Talk A to Z, an educational odyssey is what I call it. Because that's what it is. It's all about education. It's all about educating people. And now I'm talking about psychedelics as well, because I really believe the neuroplasticity of the brain sometimes needs help. And when you see, anyway, I do that weekly now. I do a cannabis show weekly.
0: Well, there's a lot of misunderstanding, like with a lot of other things, commercially raised cannabis, stuff that people, I don't do it either, but there has been, because there was an opportunity for me at one point in time to grow cannabis on my farm, and it almost came to pass. One of the things that I learned, because I didn't know anything about it, I'm pretty naive when it comes to stuff like that. I don't drink, I don't smoke, I've never smoked anything, and maybe that's one of the reasons why I am at my age in the shape that I'm in. But the business, the distinction between what's in hemp, for example, and what's in cannabis, the ignorance surrounding that is incredible.
1: Oh, absolutely.
0: Unbelievable.
1: Absolutely.
0: Yeah. Ignorance.
1: Yeah, absolutely.
0: Just,
1: yes.
0: It is. It's just, it's nuts.
1: By the way, hemp is a very wonderful form of fiber. Hemp seeds, they're terrific.
0: Yeah.
1: They're, sprinkle them on your food. You're never going to get high from them. Awesome. And they're filled with omegas, the essential fatty acids you need.
0: Most of the rope that's made in America is made from hemp. The stuff that,
1: that's right.
0: Whatever, however, how thick it is, it's all that stuff is made from hemp. There's clothing that comes from hemp.
1: And I talk about that too. Hempcrete, there's all kinds of wonderful, it could be the answer to our salvation, seriously. It changes the ground, it filters the soil, it cleans it beautifully. They used it in different parts of the world where the soil has been contaminated. It's really a wonderful thing.
0: Funny of that.
1: Really it is.
0: That's an international epidemic. Frankie Boyer and Doug Steffen on Good Day Health.
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0: 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Doug Steffen with Frankie Boyer on great radio stations all over the country. And our inflammation of information is available around the clock. You listen to podcasts. There's the Good Day Health with Frankie that we've started the last couple of months. There's all the information from Dr. Ken Kronhaus over the years and Dr. Jack Stockwell that you can download wherever you get your podcasts, at Apple, TuneIn, Spreaker, iHeart, Stitcher, Spotify, you name it, we're there. It's gooddayhealthshow.com. So I wanted to finish our conversation today by talking. We should devote time as we can to nutrition. And we were just talking about the dollar store and what you can buy there and what you should or shouldn't get. How do you deal with the nutritional needs that you have if you're on a limited budget? I've often said that especially on the farm, you can buy food and prepare it, healthy, good food, less expensively than if you go to a fast food restaurant. And people look at me, and they don't want to take the time to do it. If your health is important to you, then you prepare and eat good food. If it's not, then you're wasting your time listening to this program, wasting your time looking around. If there's nothing more important than what you put into your body. And there's so much conversation about it, and there's so much fog because the people who are making a lot of money by selling you crap rather than whole foods, and even the food chain, since it was bought by Amazon, is a lot different than it was when it was first.
1: My God! Don't even get me started. Absolutely, so many chemicals. It's just a joke. It's an absolute joke. There are some real wonderful health food stores, and I think Bosch's and it's a great one in our area.
0: Air One. I was in Los Angeles yesterday.
1: Air One's wonderful.
0: It's supposed to be good too. Yeah.
1: Yes, but Air One is wonderful. Yeah.
0: They're expensive.
1: The originals.
0: Yeah. Yeah. But they're expensive, and so I can't afford to eat well. I guess that depends on what you want for your life and your family's life. It's really discouraging to see the price of food, no question about it. But have you tried to combat that this past summer, by going to the local farms to find stuff there's nothing better than an ear of corn that was picked an hour ago. And the same thing holds true for a carrot that comes out of the ground or a tomato that comes off of the... And you can... A lot of places you pick your own, yes, or they will tell you that they picked it that morning. That's normally what happens on farms with most of the vegetables. They're picked early in the morning. Corn, I remember when I was working on one of the farms that I've spent a lot of time on, sold a lot of corn. And I remember going out in the morning.
1: I bet it wasn't $1.25. I bet it wasn't $1.25 an ear.
0: No. Well,
1: that's what I just paid for. Paid a farm. I just went to a farm on the Cape, and I paid. My friend said, "Pick up some corn on the Cape while you're there," and I said, "Okay." I paid $1.25 for one ear of corn.
0: Well, you go to those places, the Cape, you go to the islands, places like that, where it's expensive to do everything, you're going to pay more for it. I saw some in California at the where did I go yesterday? There was a farmer's market, and it was a Santa Monica farmer's market. The corn was 69 cents an ear.
1: Nice.
0: But you can find that. And you could tell it had been picked in the last 24 hours anyway. And the reason, by the way, when I say pick it, find stuff that's been picked that day, it loses the sugar value of, and I don't mean the sugar that's bad for you, but the taste and the value of what you get nutritionally out of a tomato, out of a carrot, out of an ear of corn, out of a zucchini, out of a valletta, whatever it is. If it's more than 24 hours, it's losing, by just being in the air, it loses, and not connected to the soil, loses its nutritional value. And the longer you let it sit before you eat it, the less value it has. And that's why the tradition, like in England, people go to the store every day to buy their food. They go to the market.
1: And by the way, I just want to say, with only a moment left, the Working Environmental Group is a great, great resource. If you can't afford organic, what are the dirty dozens? What are the clean 15? And you can see what they are, so you can pick and choose your meals so you don't have to pay for the organics all the time.
0: It's very discouraging to see all the people getting cancer, have heart disease, and some of the other things, the problems with joints. It's all brought about by what you eat. And that's the value of listening to some of our conversations here. Not perfection, just ideas for you to think about here. On Good Day Health, it's Doug Steffen with Frankie Boyer at 59 past the hour.
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0: Dr. Jack here on Good Day Health. Dr. Jack Stockwell, look, a chiropractor, GAPS practitioner. He is in the know, and he's here right now to serve you.
1: Welcome to the Doug Steffen Good Day Health Show. I'm Dr. Jack Stockwell at ForbiddenDoctor.com. And once again, very happy, very proud to be a part of the lineup on the Doug Steffen Show. Doug and I have been friends, more than 20 years now. And I've been a part of his program at in one presentation or another for well over two decades. So I don't take this for granted. I appreciate his trust for me to put together a decent show that's interesting and educational, informative, and something that hits the to the point where I give you something to talk about with your family or your coworkers or something else. Say, hey, I heard this on the Doug Steffen Good Day Health Show, Dr. Stockwell out of Salt Lake City. And it gives you, you know, something you can own for yourself. And I always recommend people spend the time to research what I talk about, because I know some of this stuff is controversial. Like what I want to present to you today about these two measles deaths in Pennsylvania and the nonsense that's associated with it right now, because Pennsylvania just, you know, it was last week, somewhere around there, called the first two measles-associated deaths. They didn't say deaths from measles. They said measles-associated deaths. And it was the first two in Pennsylvania, in the Pennsylvania Commonwealth, in 35 years. Now, that right there ought to raise a red flag, because within hours of that announcement that came out saying measles-associated deaths, those carefully chosen words disappeared. Then all of a sudden, NBC News was telling their people two unvaccinated people had died of measles. Holy smoke. And then all of a sudden, there's all these other news organizations that joined in the chorus line, people had died from or of measles. Now, Shapiro, Governor Shapiro, turned these deaths into an immediate attack against our Secretary of Health and Human Services, Bobby Kennedy Jr. And they were accusing Kennedy and Trump of spreading misinformation with real-life consequences. Well, there was just one other important problem with this extraordinary, convenient narrative for Governor Shapiro. Pennsylvania itself had not established that either person had died from measles. At the time, this exploded on the news scene, and you haven't heard much about it since, and I'm going to tell you why. But at the time this exploded into the news, Pennsylvania Health Department had not established that either one of these people had died from measles. Now, that's not something I'm stretching here. It comes directly from the Pennsylvania Department of Health. And the department press secretary, Neil Ruhland, R-U-H-L-A-N-D, explained that the state uses the term measles associated when laboratory or epidemiological evidence of measles is present. But the official cause of death is still under investigation. In other words, at the time, Pennsylvania said two historic and first in 35 years, it wasn't one, it was two, measles-associated deaths. The official causes of those deaths had apparently not yet been determined. Now, that changes the story considerably. Measles can kill, we know that. It can cause pneumonia, it can cause encephalitis, it can cause very serious complications among very vulnerable people. To say that measles doesn't kill isn't completely accurate, but to say that measles hardly ever kills anybody is accurate as well. But it's usually the vulnerable. And there's nothing controversial about saying that. I mean, it's entirely different from saying, well, we've got these two deaths that remain under investigation, and we're watching measles associated closely because it, in the news, it went from measles associated. In other words, they were sick from something else, but the measles virus was detected. Now, you want to know the truth? Every single one of us is carrying the measles virus. You can't get away from it any more than you get away from the polio virus. It's there. It's in your blood. It's in your tissues. But your immune system is keeping it under control. Thank goodness for the heavenly sent immune system that Adam and Eve walked out of the Garden of Eden with. But this changes the story, because suddenly measles associated very quickly in the following hours became died of measles in the national press. So measles associated is a provisional public health classification. The other one, died of measles, is something called a causal assertion. In other words, we are assuming that Pennsylvania is correct in saying that they died of measles, not the advanced pneumonia they were suffering from, not the advanced cancer that they may have been associated from. What were they really sick of? We don't know, because they haven't announced it. They haven't discussed it. Now, if you're just tuning in, I'm Dr. Jack Stockwell at Forbidden Doctor, Salt Lake City. And I'm talking about these measles cases back in Pennsylvania because they are extremely misleading for a very big reason. Now, somewhere between the Pennsylvania Department of Health and the headlines that hit this country coast to coast, the distinction between measles associated and died of measles just disappeared. Now, Pennsylvania could straighten this out overnight by putting out even a modest amount of even anonymous clinical information. But instead, the department has declined to provide us with the ages of deceased. Were they infants? Were they over 80? Where did these deaths occur? What was their medical history? Were they suffering from comorbidities? Cancer, pneumonia, COPD, severe asthma, severe diabetes. We don't know. And of course, the complications that supposedly connect measles to their deaths, what were they? We don't know. They wouldn't tell us. Now, Governor Shapiro and the health secretary of the state of Pennsylvania, Deborah Bogan, would not even say whether they were a child or elderly, whether either of them was pregnant, whether they belonged to the Amish community in Lancaster County. None of that required.

0: identify them. Yet it seemed to have no apparent difficulty releasing one particular piece of very private medical information. Both were unvaccinated. Now, if you're listening here, you can see where this is headed. Because the Lancaster County Commissioner, Josh Parsons, noticed the same contradiction. Vaccination status is private medical information. And by remarkable coincidence, it was also the one piece of medical information most useful for converting these two unresolved deaths into a vaccination message. And then there's the coroner. I mean, the story becomes considerably stranger when you turn from Harrisburg to Lancaster County itself. Because Lancaster County coroner looking at this, Dr. Stephen Diamantoni, told Lancaster Online, their news agency, that, quote, his office had handled no measles deaths. Now, we were told at least one of these deaths, if not both, occurred in Lancaster County, Pennsylvania. But the Lancaster County coroner said his office had handled no measles deaths. So he Parsons, who was looking into this, subsequently contacted the coroner's office and reported that it had zero cases in which measles was the immediate cause of death, and one case involving someone who died with measles, but not from it. Now, that does not prove that Pennsylvania fabricated two deaths. And not every death is handled by a county coroner by any means. A person who dies in a hospital, for instance, under physician care from an established disease process, can have a death certificate completely without the local coroner ever getting involved in the case. You have a friend or a family member or whatever else dying of advanced stage cancer, and they go downhill quickly enough that they're not taken from the hospital to die at home. They die in the hospital. You don't have to have the county coroner look at it. The death certificate from the attending physician is enough. Now, I have a lot more to talk about this because this isn't, I haven't told you everything that's involved with this case, because this is serious. This is a vaccine commercial, not something reporting that may or may not have happened. I want to get into this in more detail after the break. I'm Dr. Jack Stockwell at ForbiddenDoctor.com. I will be right back.
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0: Welcome back to the Doug Steffen Good Day Health Show. I'm Dr. Jack Stump. And I've been talking about these events that have recently taken place in Lancaster County in Pennsylvania, where for the first time in 35 years, I mean, that's half of a lifetime for a lot of people, Pennsylvania records somebody dying from measles. And what I've talked about so far is we don't know anything about the case. We know nothing about these people except they were unvaccinated. That, when I first heard that, that's when the hair went up on the back of my neck. Oh, this is a vaccine commercial. But understanding this, or at least following what I've been talking about here so far, and this is just a matter of the news. I'm not extrapolating anything here. And I'm not trying to interpret something that isn't obvious. But Pennsylvania's silence on this case is very interesting, because that did not come from the Pennsylvania Department of Health or the Lancaster Coroner's Office. It came from the chief health officer of the entire state. Now, if their deaths were certified by attending physicians rather than the Lancaster County coroner, say that. Say it. Because if another county's coroner handled them, say that. But instead, Pennsylvania has announced these deaths that are both historically significant and politically explosive in Lancaster County. And so the Lancaster County coroner said his office had no measles deaths. And the Department of Health declined to give us the information we needed to try to reconcile these two accounts. And the public, and of course all the internet warriors out there handling this now, are left trying to assemble the facts while the governor is already delivering the political conclusion. The governor comes out, Shapiro, and says they died, these unvaccinated people died from measles. Now, there's also a real infant death in this story, but it relates to how the state's opacity in telling the truth here is so dangerous, because Coroner Diamantoni in Lancaster County said his office is investigating the death of an infant who tested positive for measles and died from suffering a ruptured spleen. Now, his office does not currently classify this as a measles death, and so the investigation remains open. But most importantly, there is presently no evidence establishing that this infant was one of those two people that Pennsylvania announced as a measles-associated death. I mean, you can't make that connection when the authorities themselves have not made it. But think about how extraordinary this whole situation has become. Because what we do know is that an infant with measles died in Lancaster County from a ruptured spleen. Now, you know where your spleen is. It's just there, sitting underneath the bottom edge of your rib cage on the left side, a very important organ because it recycles blood. It's also the what houses, captures, contains, stores antibodies. Now, I want to tell you some more about this, because there's some more information available in trying to fight misinformation that dominates in this case. When we get back from the break, I'm going to go into that. I'm Dr. Jack Stockwell at ForbiddenDoctor.com. I will be right back after the break.
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1: Welcome back once again to the Doug Steffen Good Day Health Show. I'm Dr. Jack Stockwell, and I've been talking about these measles cases in Pennsylvania that this isn't new information for me, because measles happens to be one of those diseases that children are supposed to get. It's also, it's kind of like Mother Nature set us up for this. Why? To school your immune system. The same thing with chickenpox. Nobody dies of chickenpox. And nobody dies of measles unless they are already very, very sick. You get a fever, you're very uncomfortable, you may vomit, you get this little rash that covers the body. Everybody knows what measles looks like in a child's body. It is more dangerous for an adult, but you hardly ever see adults getting measles because it's a childhood disease. You get it. They used to have measles parties. They used to have chicken pox parties. Some little kid in the neighborhood gets it. Mothers send their kids over so they can get it. They're sick for 2 or 3 days. Now they have lifetime immunity to that particular problem. You don't hear much about that today. I think if your child today were to get measles or chicken pox and you told everybody about it and wanted the neighborhood kids to come over, CPS, Child Protective Services, would probably show up and not catch the humor of what's going on. Anyway, I want to get into more of this because there is so much information here that those who are absolutely certain you cannot live a full life without vaccines will use this information to say, aha, if they had been vaccinated, they wouldn't have died of measles. And then you've got the other side who believes that you should be very careful in the administration of these toxic substances we call vaccines. They might use the same thing to say, there's something wrong here, something rotten in Denmark. We're not getting the whole story. So this problem of telling the truth from a top-level government position in Pennsylvania that contradicts what the county coroner said is, I mean, you look at the Commonwealth reports 393 confirmed measles cases. Of those 393 confirmed measles cases, 70 of them required hospitalization, producing a hospitalization rate of 17.8%. Nationally, the hospitalization rate among confirmed cases so far in 2026 is 7%. Now, Pennsylvania appears to have a hospitalization rate roughly 2.5 times more than the national figure. Now, those numbers deserve attention. Now, it doesn't necessarily mean that nearly 1 in 5 Pennsylvanians who contracts measles is going to go to the hospital. I mean, the denominator is not everyone infected with measles. It's everyone whose infection was detected, confirmed, and entered into the surveillance system. Now, that distinction becomes really important in Lancaster County, because you know in Lancaster County is a huge Amish community, and the Amish don't vaccinate. They also have no cases of autism. None. Various health groups have gone to Lancaster County to find out what it is the Amish are doing that they have no autistic children. Well, they have their reasons. Anti-vaccine people believe that's the reason why. But the doctors have warned in Lancaster County that the actual number of infections may be considerably higher than the confirmed cases, because people with relatively uncomplicated measles may never get conventional medical care or undergo testing. Now, if you are a parent with your first child and your first child gets measles, you're going to call the doctor, or you're going to go to Instacare, or you're going to go to the ER, or you're going to do something, because unless you have some experience with this, you're going to panic a little bit, and rightly so. It's an educational process for the parents as well. If you have five or six kids, and the fifth child or the sixth child gets measles, and three or four of the other ones did, you probably won't say a thing about it, because you know in two or three days they're going to be over it. So you leave them in their bed, give them plenty of fluid, hug them, kiss them, give them some broth when they show some hunger. If they're not hungry, don't feed them. We know that. Don't feed a fever. I mean, that's an old wives' tale, I know, but there's a lot of truth to it. And so a lot of these cases never get medical classification. Now, that has an awful lot to do with Lancaster County's communities, where healthcare utilization patterns differ very much from the population at large, because they have a way of taking care of these things within their own private Amish community. Now, this should not be caricatured as the Amish aren't reporting measles. The point is a lot simpler than that, because a seriously ill patient who arrives at a hospital is going to be tested, diagnosed, and counted the way the CDC wants these things counted. But a person who develops a fever, gets that little rash, stays at home, recovers two or three days later without getting medical care will never enter into the Pennsylvania's database. Well, now you have a certain problem, because hospitalizations are difficult to miss. But mild infections are easy to miss, particularly when you're dealing with a population that almost universally avoids physicians for routine care, and they don't subscribe to health insurance, meaning the Amish. And if the surveillance system captures a much larger percentage of severe cases than mild ones, then the reported hospitalization percentage necessarily rises, even though the biological severity of the disease has not changed. In other words, they have a fever, rash for two or three days, and then they're fine. And that doesn't enter into the numbers. So when you look at this, when you go case by case and you throw that into the population numbers, it kind of skews toward the age groups more likely to require hospitalization. Older people who have comorbidities, especially upper respiratory problems and diabetes. Now, there's a lot of plausible explanations here, but what the existing numbers do not establish is that 17.8% of everyone infected with measles in Pennsylvania required hospitalization, more than twice the national average. Yet the department's public messaging really blurs that distinction, because they say that nearly 20% of confirmed reported cases have been hospitalized. Well, saying that nearly 20% of people who contract measles are hospitalized implies something much broader, that the denominator, this 20%, represents everyone who contracted the disease. It does not, because most of the people who contracted did not go to the hospital. And so once again, you get this qualified epidemiological statistic. It becomes simpler and considerably more frightening when it gets out in the public message. But people are not stupid. They know what measles is, and they know what measles isn't. And this is the type of propaganda that makes the public well aware that, once again, we are being manipulated by public health officials. Why? Because of the control of Big Pharma over your county health department. Now, another piece of history, and this is really important, another piece of historical context is almost entirely absent from the current coverage. They don't talk about this. Because before the measles vaccine was introduced in 1963, measles was extraordinarily common in this country. But at that point, it was rarely fatal. And the CDC estimates that during the decade before the vaccination became available in 1963, 3 to 4 million Americans got measles every year. Approximately 48,000 were hospitalized, and they say 400 to 500 died. And using those estimates, roughly 1.2 to 1.6% of infections resulted in hospitalization, while 0.01% resulted in death. Now, you put that into more understandable terms, because those are CDC figures, but if you extrapolate it out, approximately one person died for every 6,000 to 10,000 people infected, while roughly 1 in 60 to 80 ended up in the hospital. Now, those numbers make Pennsylvania's current hospitalization figure somewhat suspicious, because a hospitalization rate that approaches 18% among confirmed cases is more than 10 times the estimated hospitalization rate among measles infections in the 10 years preceding the vaccination. Now, that doesn't mean that Pennsylvania's figure is false. 70 people were hospitalized, 393 were confirmed. I mean, the arithmetic is straightforward. But what it means is that the denominator deserves considerably more scrutiny. I mean, either measles has somehow become dramatically more likely to require hospitalization because, I mean, in general, measles virus is genetically stable. The measles virus hasn't changed any. But Pennsylvania's current case population differs profoundly from millions of Americans infected before 1963. And the modern hospitalization practices account for a substantial part of the difference. Or, as the Lancaster County physicians have said, surveillance is capturing sick people who seek medical care while missing a considerable number who become ill and just recover at home. And so just simply by saying 17.8% is the risk faced by someone who contracts measles in Pennsylvania is not justified. What is it? It's propaganda. You know, another comparison, influenza. During the severe 2024-2025 influenza season, CDC estimates that about 51 million Americans became ill of flu. 710,000 were hospitalized, 45,000 died. That produces an estimated hospitalization rate of 1.39%, very closely associated with the percentages of the pre-vaccine measles estimate. In other words, 5 to 9 times higher the risk of death per measles infection in pre-vaccine America compared to the flu season. Now, that it's not an apples-to-apples comparison. Influenza mortality is heavily concentrated among older Americans, but I'm telling you all of this stuff because measles-associated deaths in the first news blip became died of measles almost overnight. Watch this stuff. Died with COVID became died of COVID, the same thing with COVID. Measles-associated does not mean they died of measles. You can get a lot of this stuff at the CDC yourself by investigating this. But I hope I make my point. I'm Dr. Jack Stockwell at ForbiddenDoctor.com. I'll be joining Doug here in just a few moments.
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0: 53 past the hour now, a Good Day Health with Dr. Jack Stockwell. I'm Doug Steffen. I'm in the mindset of focusing on longevity. One of the other things we're talking about, I have a new partner in the other hour of Good Day Health, Jack, Frankie Boyer, who is a nutritionist. She's been involved in the health and well-being business all of her career, and that puts her in the same category as you and me, in terms of how long she's been at it. And one of the things that we talk about with regard to longevity is the focus on the overwhelming influence of processed foods and how it's just like on a train going down the track, you can't stop. As you talk to people that come into the clinic in Salt Lake City there about the stuff they eat, I know you and I don't necessarily agree, only because I don't want to. I'm not saying you're wrong, but I just don't want to eat meat. Whether that helps my longevity quotient or not, I guess remains to be seen. But the whole business of processed foods, is there any way that we can conclusively get around having to eat this stuff?
1: Boy, what a question.
0: Thank you.
1: What a question. In my local radio show, I have been focusing on this quite a bit.
0: Mm-hmm.
1: And I was reading a report to my local audience the other day from 1935 by an attorney who wrote a letter to the FDA representing the supplement companies, which were just kind of getting started.
0: Right.
1: Not like today where there's as many supplement companies as there are stars in the heavens. But talking about how the introduction of processed foods, 1935, mm-hmm. and how that was going to rob the American citizens of what they identified back then of 50 nutrients, 50 different nutrients, the human body and its digestive and nutritional physiology required every single day. Those 50 would include all the vitamins, minerals, enzymes, coenzymes, and other things that nutritional research back then that was very, very, very good compared to today. Because a lot of nutrition today is based on synthetics. And to me, that's about as valuable as processed foods. But they talked about the fact that any time you take something that Mother Nature made and you start changing it, every stage it goes through to become something that's in a box, a bag, or a can, mm-hmm. every single stage, more nutrition has been removed from that food. And interestingly enough, the things that make food tasty are the things that go bad the quickest once it's come off the vine or dug up from the root or processed through an animal. And of course, those are the things the food industry wants to get rid of so mm-hmm. you can have shelf life. I mean, this is really simple when it comes down to that kind of an analysis. If Mother Nature didn't make it, it's processed. So you take something like a potato and you bake it and you have a baked potato. You have something Mother Nature made. You just baked it so it's soft, slather it with butter, sea salt, fresh ground Yum. Organic black pepper, bacon bits, whatever you want to put on it, and you've got a delicious, somewhat nutritious meal. There are better things than baked potatoes. But you take that same potato and you slice it up and you throw it in seed oils to turn it into a potato chip. Now you have removed not only the nutritional basis, but you've added things in the seed oils and flavorings, barbecue, dill, whatever else they're going to sprinkle on that stuff. But if you take that potato one stage further and turn it into a mush and mix it up with some other additives that aren't really food, and then you start pumping it out through a mold and you get potato puffs, you end up with something even worse than potato chips. Now, I'm not going to tell people not to eat a potato chip. I eat potato chips from time to time if they're fried in the right oil with the right kind of salt. But you get the idea here. Every step you take away from Mother Nature, you're ending up with something that is not only not nutritious, it's deleterious to the body's function.
0: All right. See, the Rorschach test for information that's valuable kind of is passed every time we talk to Jack. 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As somebody once said on Star Wars, or was it Star Wars or Star Trek? I think it's Star Trek.
1: Star Trek.
0: All right, Jack. That's Star Trek. It's 59 past the hour, and Good Day Health.
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0: investment banker, consumer advocate, analyst, trader. Chris Markowski is the watchdog on Wall Street.
1: You want answers?
0: Exposing the lies and myths that the big brokerage firms, the mainstream press, and the government are pushing to keep Americans away from financial freedom.
1: You can't handle the truth.
0: Bringing America the truth about what really happens in the financial world.
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3: Okay. Welcome, everybody, to the Watchdog on Wall Street show. We are, lack of a better phrase, loaded. I don't know if I'm going to be able to get through everything today. And, yeah, that's a good reason why I strongly suggest, encourage that you subscribe to our podcast. I strongly suggest you get to our website on a regular basis, where I'm constantly updating everything that's happening in the news and basically swimming through. I'm guiding everybody through all of the male bovine caca that is put out there in the press. We're going to talk about, we got to get into $5,000 checks. We got to get into another entitlement program that's been proposed. But, all that stuff we're going to get to. Oh, we got to have to get into oil and the bond markets and what this all is going to mean and translate as far as your portfolio is concerned. And way too many. When I have to do a show and I'm like, my Lord, we warned about all of these things. Way too many "see, I told you so" moments today on the program. And as I've stated before, the "see, I told you so" moments don't turn out well here, quite frankly. But yay, it's okay. It's okay. That's what we've been doing here on this program for 26 years, 30 years plus at Markowski Investments, guiding you through all of this. All right. I have to start off today with this though. I am getting perpetually pitched on a regular basis. Phone calls, texts, emails from all of these Wizard of Smart portfolio managers, private equity managers. And this has been, it's been the case for a very, very long period of time. And one of the things, and this is kind of like a lesson to everyone out there. Arrogance, cockiness when it comes to money managers. That arrogance makes an awful, awful money manager. I have in all my years, never met a quality financial advisor, quality portfolio manager that was arrogant. And we talk about, some of my peers, guys like Druckenmiller and Buffett and all of these guys that the best in the business, which we like to surround ourselves with. None of them are arrogant. And I actually went back my Markowski Investments Financial Independence Top 20, which I wrote in 2004. I think it was number 12 on the list. When somebody starts bragging about their stock market performance or their prowess or their ability, I guide you into the market and I guide you out to the market. Pricing and timing. Man, we are great at pricing and timing. You need to run away and run away quickly. Inundated by all of these pitches, inundated by all these guys, but then I'm also inundated as well with stories of loss. People losing small fortunes on these managers that have a decent streak for a period of time, and then it all goes away. It's interesting is that if you are, I don't golf. The last time I went golfing, I don't know, had to be about 20 years ago, and I hit one shot, and again, they told me the club to use. It was like a looping shot that I had to hit, and I hit that thing perfect, next to perfect, didn't go in the hole, right next to the hole. And everybody's like, I can't believe you made that shot. It was luck. Okay? It wasn't talent. It wasn't ability. It was purely luck. Every year, they'll have these stories about, oh, it's a top-performing portfolio manager for 2026 and top-performing portfolio manager for the last quarter. Who cares? What does that even mean? Again, you want people that have been there, done that for decades. I've described this before, you know, when I have to go on a business trip somewhere to a foreign town, someplace I haven't been to before, city, and I go and I speak with the concierge. Oh, it was good, you know, could you, you know, recommend some good restaurants in town? And every single time, I don't even listen to them anymore because they all get paid off by these new restaurants. Oh yeah, we got this great new restaurant over here and this great new restaurant there. I'm like, no, I want the great old restaurant. I want the one that's been doing it for a very long time. Humility. Humility is very, very important when it comes to anything. When you're any type of business, any type of sport. Actually, St. Augustine talked about virtues, important virtues to have, and he said humility. First, second, and third most essential rule. And this is all about teaching the morality of Jesus Christ. You cannot be prideful. Augustine talked about pride as the root sin that caused humanity's fall. Thinking that you know more. You are God. I've seen too many horror stories over the years. These arrogant managers are just that. They are flashes in the pan. I have to address this as well because I'm seeing more and more of this here, there, and everywhere. AI money managers. AI can do it for you. AI can do this and AI can do that. And it's funny. I have, you know, quite a few friends that are in the technology business. And we're going to later on in the program, we're going to talk about that AI revelation this past week where the kid quit and said that, it's going to kill everybody within 10 years. I'll address that a little bit later on in the program. But different chat bots and AI models are recommending completely different things. And the problem with AI is it wants to be nice to you. It's like a sycophant. It pushes you in directions that it feels you want to be pushed to make you happy. Something you have to avoid. I thinking about it today, you know, I start my Markowski Investments Rules of the Road, which I did 20 something years ago, and we added a little bit to it back in 2019. And I'll go through it with you quickly. Compounding is the royal road to riches. Rule number two, don't lose money. And I know that sounds simplistic, but you can never, ever, ever let risk lead to ruin. And that's going to talk about that. That's going to tie into the AI is going to kill us all story a little bit later on in the program. Number three, invest. Invest like you are already wealthy. Invest like you are a multi-millionaire. You do that, you're not making stupid mistakes. You're not trying to get wealthy overnight. You already are wealthy. You want to grow your money through work, time, and effort. That's what wealthy people do. And of course, you buy assets on sale. You don't

0: sometimes the market is not as efficient as you'd like it to be. And I can give countless examples over the years where we have made major calls here on the program. We were right in time. I think I mentioned Enron back in the 1990s. I called the demise of Enron, which that's kind of led to me getting all sorts of radio shows, guest appearances on radio shows, because everybody thought I was an idiot. What the hell does this kid know? Problems with Enron. Don't you know that it's the world's Fortune magazine's most innovative company 5 years in a row? And I would go on these programs, and they'd make fun of me. That's the basic. Look at this stupid kid. They would love having me on the shows. Also talk about all the dot-coms and how they were going to collapse. Again, what does this kid know? Well, yeah, turned out to be right. I mean, it took Enron a year after I made that call. Yeah, because the company kept going up. I was patient. I wasn't short in the stock. I was just telling people, hey, something's not right here. So, yes, you have to be patient. And when you're going against conventional wisdom, here's another big rule for us at Markowski Investments. Conventional wisdom is poison. Conventional wisdom is poisonous. You want to do well, you are going to have to stand in the face of the chattering classes, the masses out there. And that involves having courage. I should have, back in 2019, maybe I got to rewrite another column talking about it and add humility as another trait if you want to be a successful investor. You need to understand that you don't know what you don't know. I arrogant, overconfident portfolio managers, and I'm saying to myself, you got to be kidding me. You don't know everything. You have to be cautious. That arrogance we talked about, that was that, what was it, $40 billion fund blow up, AI fund blow up. And Ken Griffin came in, swooped in, bought all the assets on sale. Why? Because that kid thought he was too smart. And he crushed himself and he crushed his investors. So yes, you have to stand in the face of the chattering classes. And yes, you need to have humility. I'm going to take a break right here. We're going to get back. I'm going to get into a topic that I've been pushing for a very long period of time, a couple decades plus, a topic that the current president of the United States put in his first platform back in 2016, and it's been ignored since then. Because, again, I was exhausted this past week. The amount of big bank, big investment firm fraud stories was just, it was over the top. We need to break up the big banks. A lot more we got to go on the program today. Don't go anywhere. But if you do, again, I invite you. 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
1: Apparently, trying to lose weight is now fascism. I'm not making this up. Thousands of socialists gathered for the annual Socialism Conference last weekend in Chicago. One of the scheduled discussions was actually called Health Fascism. He argued that the diet industry, obesity medicine, and even the standards for healthy body weight are part of what he calls body fascism. He said the diet culture teaches obedience, self-denial, and discipline. Think about that. For most of human history, self-discipline was considered a virtue. Your doctor telling you to lose weight wasn't oppressive, your bathroom scale wasn't a political enemy, and skipping the second piece of pie wasn't surrendering to fascism. We've

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0: taking Wall Street's liars, crooks, and cheats out behind the woodshed. 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
1: I watched a story this past week. I watched, what's his name there, Tenev from Robinhood, talking about this new financial product that they're going to be putting out, where they are going to be, wait for it, tokenizing stocks. And, I started looking this up and trying to figure out what it exactly means. And quite frankly, I can't even get my arms around this, except the fact that it's going to allow people to, in essence, you're not going to have actual ownership of the stock. You don't get any voting rights with the stock. It's going to be tied to the stock, and you're going to be able to trade it 24/7. Why? Why is this necessary in life? Why? I remember when they first started, all right, after hours trading and all this stuff. I'm like, why? Why? Do you think that you're going to have some sort of insight and you're going to start beating the traders at the big brokerage firms? Do you think that's going to happen? Yeah, this is it's a true story. Back in the 1990s, at the same time when I was being made fun of for making the right calls on dot-com stocks blowing up and Enron and a myriad of other things at that point in time, I was asked about the demise of stockbrokers and financial advisors because all of the discount houses were coming into play, the Ameritrades, the E-Trades, DLJ Directs, all that stuff. And I'm like, what? What do you mean? Like, oh, well, you know, people are going to go do this stuff on their own. I said, yeah, they're going to go do it on their own and they're going to lose. Which is exactly what they did. Which is exactly what people do on Robinhood for the most part. Unless you're extraordinarily disciplined. It's the same thing. I basically had it pretty much with, I love sports. I do. But I've had it with all the gambling and all the gambling apps. And now you've got all of these prediction markets and they're getting into sports and trying to talk about this like this is some sort of grand investment. And then you see the amount of people in this country addicted to this stuff, the people getting rich off of basically being gambling promoters. I remember, what is his name? That'll come to me in a second. He's the head of the NFL, where he swore up and down, sideways, backwards, forwards, they would never get involved in all this gambling or any of this stuff. And right, sure. They're cashing in right now. And you know what they're doing? They're killing young men. People, we have some major societal issues. Young men addicted to all of this gambling nonsense, porn, weed, all of these things. How is this the slightest bit healthy? As I go off on a bit of a tangent. Well, you know who's invested in all of these things as well is the big brokerage firms out there. Oh, yeah. They finance all of this stuff. I saw also a myriad of stories. I get them, you know, sent over in my email box, various different searches. You know, one scam, Merrill Lynch, another one, JP Morgan, Morgan Stanley, all of these advisors. We need to desperately break up monopolies here in this country. Monopolies are keeping the country down. It is one of the reasons we are not seeing the dynamic growth we've had in the past. Isn't it interesting? Isn't it interesting that they got rid of Glass-Steagall? They allowed for these mega banks to come together. You know when that happened? 2000. We haven't had dynamic growth in this country since that period of time. Now, there's other reasons for it as well. But I'm sorry, people. Too big to fail just ain't capitalism, my friends. It just ain't capitalism. A little bit more on this when we get back. Watchdog on WallStreet.com. 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We'll be back.
2: Watching every move on her face. She said, look.
0: Chris Markowski is the Watchdog on Wall Street.
3: 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Since most chronic diseases have inflammation, our optimized curcumin seems to be a perfect addition to any nutritional program. 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The Mayo Clinic found that curcumin can decrease swelling and inflammation, has antioxidant properties, and research suggests that curcumin can prevent cancer, or at least slow the spread of cancer, and in many instances make chemotherapy more effective. It protects our healthy cells even from radiation. 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

0: This is the Watchdog on Wall Street.
1: Yes, a story of the Wall Street Journal this past week that, you know, quite frankly, you know, made me throw up in my mouth. For many individual traders, prediction markets are hot and crypto is not. 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Great values the guys have. 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Together, we share a common set of values rooted in integrity and excellence. That's Morgan Stanley. Oh, sure. And the interests of our clients must come first. Merrill Lynch. Yeah. That's why I get a litany of arbitration stories and lawsuits every single week. It's funny. I get people sometimes. Aren't you scared going after these big, huge firms that they're going to come after and sue you? Sue me for what? I've been doing this for 26 years. I'm sure they could and cost me a fortune in legal fees, but I mean, I could turn around and sue them the opposite way. I'm not lying about anything. I mean, it was 26 years pointing out facts. This is reality. This is what's going on. What are they going to sue me for? We need to, at some point in time, get by this. And this is actually, you know, in 1947, the U.S. government sued the top 17 investment banks for violating antitrust laws, collusion. Now I want you to think about that for a second. 1947, there were 17 top investment banks. 17. I wish we had that much competition today, quite frankly. But we don't. We don't. I've been talking a lot lately on the podcast and here in the show, here on the show, about getting our country back on solid footing. Not the BS you're hearing from the elephants, not the BS you're hearing from the donkeys. The reality is we know how to do this. We have an instruction manual. We've done it before. We've had dynamic growth before. We've gotten to a point in time right now where there is so much money that is concentrated. Certain companies, politicians, money going back and forth, where certain companies are in a position where, again, they're too big to fail. I can't tell you, because again, it's looked back on today by many people. Oh, that was a great success. Yeah, great, it was a great success. They stepped in and had Ben Bernanke and Hank Paulson, and oh, they stepped in and they saved the day. Here we come to save the day. What did they do? What did they do? They in essence socialized the losses of those big firms. That was the other day. Lloyd Blankfein, who was the CEO of Goldman Sachs at the time, put out some sort of tweet about, you know, certain companies needing to fail if they don't get it right. I'm like, that's rich, man. You would have been out of business if it wasn't for the taxpayer that stepped in and saved you. Not to mention, you guys were doing some really, really crooked crap. And nobody paid the price. You want to know why those democratic socialists are gaining ground here in this country? That's why. It's not so much the perception that capitalism is failing. It's not that, because they think what's going on right now is capitalism. It's not. You cannot have capitalism unless you have failure. You can't have capitalism when the government is taking stakes in companies and picking and choosing winners and losers. This keeps businesses down. You cannot have barriers to entry. You cannot have regulatory capture. You cannot allow certain companies to be able to borrow money at rates that nobody else can borrow money for. Because, again, they can't fail. There's no risk. 2016 and Trump's Republican platform, he called for the breakup of the big banks and the monopolies. If he had done that, that would have been his best policy thing he ever did. But no, it's gone by the wayside, and now we're getting nonsense like $5,000 checks. Anyway, I'll get into that a little bit later, but I got to take a break. 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
1: All right. I don't know if you saw this. It kind of was underneath the radar right now. Revolving credit card debt right now is it's hitting crazy levels. Consumer credit way past estimates. Credit card debt hits an all-time high. And I'm not going to do a whole debt thing here on the program, but credit card debt is it's like a black hole. Once you get into that, it is very, very difficult to get out. I try to explain to people, you've got to do everything. You cannot be paying 18, 20, 25, 30%. You can't. It's a death spiral for your finances. It's going to do so many. It's bad for your health. It's bad for your relationships. You're better off smoking, honestly, 3 packs of cigarettes a day. Honestly, for your health, the stress that is going to be involved with something like this, and this is why I encourage people, you got to get rid of it sooner rather than later. But I get it. I mean, people have gotten themselves into a position right now. You see what you're paying at the pump, seeing what you're paying. If you're not making these adjustments, especially if you're at that point of time in your life where you are kind of living paycheck to paycheck to some degree, these things hit. And, what we're getting is from, oh, don't worry. Oh, everything's going to be awesome after the midterms. Yeah. Oh, yeah. True. After the midterms, everything, we're going to have oil down. Gasoline price will be down to $2, lower than $2 a gallon, what the president said. Come on, man. Stop. Stop saying these. It's just not true as gasoline continues to go higher. Diesel prices at records. What do you think this is going to happen in regards to everything you buy? Most items in this country are delivered by truck. They're delivered by truck. Their costs are going up. That's going to translate into higher trucking costs. It's going to translate into what you're buying at the stores. They're already talking about a very, very expensive Christmas this year. Stop telling me that prices are down. Stop telling people that there's no such thing as an affordability crisis. And start doing something about it. Take a look at the bond market as well. What we're paying on our 10-year and treasury yields right now. Not good. Not good. And what that means to your money and your portfolio when we get back. 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We'll be back. Last night, no, we
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2: It's six charts that explain how Americans really feel about the economy. Jobs growth is steady. Employment is not racing through the roof, but rising costs are keeping many, many Americans behind, especially young people out there that are trying to get a footing, trying to get started out there in life. That's not a lie. That's a fact, man. You can take a look across the board and you can see what people are paying, and everything is going up except eggs. Eggs came down a little bit. That's it. Everything else is skyrocketing. Now, I have to talk about this. This was fascinating this past week. Our Secretary of the Treasury, Scott Bessent, when he's not getting into fistfights at the White House. Yeah, he got into a fistfight with Elon Musk earlier. It was like earlier last year. And was it this past week he got into a fistfight with Kevin Hassett, another one of Donald Trump's economic advisors? What, did I get in a little slap fight there or something like that? Anyway, neither here nor there. He comes out this past week and he puts out this message that, I'm the market now. Anybody wants to start messing around? I've got asymmetric information. I'm the market now. Don't try to out-trade me. Don't mess with me. You know what it reminded me of when I saw it? Anybody's a fan of the television show Breaking Bad? There was a classic scene in that television show when Walter White, the bad guy, drug dealer, he used to be a school teacher. Anyway, his wife is, I'm worried about you. We don't know what's going to happen. And he was like, who do you think you're talking to? Who do you think you're talking to? And basically, he was saying, I don't know who's going to knock on the door and kill you. It's just like, I'm the one that knocks. It was like Scott Bessent was like Mr. Tough Guy. Walter White, Treasury Secretary right now. Right. Next day, he gets his buttocks handed to him. Every trade, every push that he has had has failed. Nothing has worked. Our bond yields have gone parabolic. And there's nothing he can do about it. We've talked about this here on the program, the 10-year and the 30-year and the bond market, how large the bond market is and how important that is. The most important. It's not what did the Dow do today? What did the Nasdaq? What did the S&P? No. The most important number out there is the 10-year and 30-year yield. Period. The end. Why don't you play with a calculator? Play with a calculator sometime. This year, we are running a $2 trillion deficit as a nation. $2 trillion. Coupled with the fact that we have to roll over. Rolling over our debt means we're paying off one credit card with another credit card. Except the new credit card that we're paying off the old credit card with has a higher interest rate. Well, why don't you take a look to see how much more you and I, because we're the taxpayers, are on the hook for as far as interest payments are concerned. And the Fed can do nothing about this. Nothing. Except one thing. Print money. Scott Bessent. Okay, I'm gonna go out there. I'm going to buy $6 billion. $6 billion in debt. Basically, buying up debt with short-term debt at a higher interest rate. And the reason why he's doing this, we explained this a week or two on the program. The idea behind this is he's removing inventory off the market. Taking bonds off the market. Are you taking a look around the globe? Nobody gives a damn what Scott Bessent is saying. People are selling our debt left, right, and all over the place. And there's a collective freakout. But again, I am always been a glass is half full guy. There's one way. One way, you want to get yourself, in great shape for the beach. You're out of shape, whatever it may be. And I'm not talking jacking yourself up with all sorts of GLP drugs and whatnot that, yeah, you'll lose weight, but you're not going to gain any muscle mass. That's for darn sure. You got to do what? You got to put the work, time, and effort in. You got to eat right, and you got to get your buttocks into the gym and work out. No shortcuts. Nobody's come up with a magic injection yet to make you buff, okay? You got to put the work in. You want to make it's so easy. It is so bloody easy to get our interest rates down. All the United States has to do, all we have to do as a country, is go out and be fiscally prudent. Start making cuts. You've got sovereign debt all over the globe. Rates are rising all over the place. What do you think is going to happen? What do you think is going to happen if we say, you know what? That's it. We're done. We're not running deficits anymore. We're going to have a balanced budget amendment. We're cracking a whip. We're getting this done. Do you know what would happen? So much money would flow in to our bonds. Interest rates would drop across the board. That means mortgage rates would come down. That means credit card rates would go down. That means lending to businesses would go down, and the economy would explode. That's what you need to do. That's it. What needs to be done? Will it be done? Probably not. No. Not with these folks in Washington, D.C. Spend and spend and spend some more. Anyway, WatchdogOnWallStreet.com. 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We'll be back.
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7: Remembers, I'm Roxanne Evans, Fox News. The 25th anniversary of the 9/11 terror attacks was observed Friday in New York City. Fox's Tanya J. Powers in Manhattan.
8: The names of almost 3,000 people whose lives were lost on September 11th, 2001 have been read at Ground Zero, along with 7 moments of silence. Family members, survivors, first responders, and others gathered on the plaza at the 9/11 memorial for the somber ceremony that included music from the Brooklyn Youth Chorus, cellist Yo-Yo Ma, and singer Jennifer Nettles. Security was tight as the event was attended by many dignitaries, including 4 former presidents, Vice President J.D. Vance, and other current and former elected officials. At Ground Zero in Lower Manhattan, Tanya J. Powers, Fox News.
7: And President Trump marked the 25th anniversary of the 9/11 attacks as we're at war with Iran. Fox's Jared Halperin has more from the White House.
9: 25 years after the September 11th terror attacks, President Trump says the nation will never forget.
10: That's why we fight today. We don't have a choice. There can only be victory. We fight hard. We fight to win.
9: Speaking at a memorial service at the Pentagon, the president saluted the victims killed and service members he says are working right now to ensure the world's number one sponsor of terror, Iran, will never have a nuclear weapon. Vice President J.D. Vance attended the service at the World Trade Center site in Lower Manhattan. At the White House, Jared Halpern, Fox News.
7: And a family in Kissimmee, Florida, has built their own 9/11 memorial in their front yard. Kathy Reedy and her family placed 2,977 American flags to honor each of the lives lost that day in 2001. Reedy said it was an effort from the heart. One of those flags is for Reedy's cousin, Michael Horn, who died in the collapse of the North Tower of the World Trade Center. 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
15: Starting the weekend with a lot of sunshine. Of course, the cool start. The temperatures this afternoon ranging anywhere from the upper 60s to the mid 70s, with much lighter wind than anything we've had the last couple of days. We'll drop back into the upper 40s and lower 50s. Fair skies to start the evening, then increasing clouds overnight. A lot more clouds around Sunday. Chance of a passing shower or two, which would extend into Sunday evening. From Stormwatch 9 Weather Center, I'm meteorologist Kevin Skorupa.
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0: well-known author, investment banker, consumer advocate, analyst, trader. Chris Markowski is the watchdog on Wall Street.
1: You want answers?
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0: This is the Watchdog on Wall Street.
3: So yeah, I'm going to get a million questions, and rightfully so. What do I do? What do I do? The Fed's going to raise rates. What's that mean for my portfolio? Look at the market. Market's been down. Since the turn of the century, we've had the same philosophy. Actually, our base case has just strengthened in how we've gone about managing money. You have to be able to outrun inflation. I pray all the time that we actually vote as a country, vote people into positions of power that will take our fiscal situation seriously and stop bankrupting the country and bankrupting our kids. That's all I can do. That's all I can do. You can do it as well. You can, talk to your friends and neighbors about it. Don't vote for ridiculous candidates. Hold them accountable. Don't just vote the incumbent. Don't just vote your party. Vote for people that are serious about dealing with this. It's, quite frankly, it's child abuse, what we're doing, quite frankly, is what it is. We are putting all of this debt on our kids and our grandkids. You understand how disgusting that is? I don't know about you. I learned this back in when I was in Cub Scouts. You go to a campsite, you go camping, you leave the campsite in better condition than it was when you got there. Well, we're not leaving conditions for the youth of today. We're not in good condition. How are we doing that? Given that you're going to be handing over. Here you go. Yeah, we charged up the credit card. We maxed it out like at $40 trillion, and it's still rising. Here you go. Sorry about that. You got to pay that off now. How is that okay? How do people justify that in their mind? I'll never know. I won't. Our base case has been, you can't have a 60-40 portfolio. Holy mackerel. You see how bad bonds have performed? We get portfolios that come in all the time where you had very, very lazy financial advisors. Very lazy. Not, well, set it and forget it. You can set it, forget it. You have a 60-40 portfolio. Hey, we'll do, the guy takes you out golfing. Or maybe out to dinner, have a quarterly meeting. This Monte Carlo simulation or this thing should say 64. I'm like, yeah, you're just doing it because it's easy and then you don't have to work and everyone else is doing it as well. You want to know why we do things differently? Because it's right. You go with the terrain. How many times have I told you? How many times?

have I said this on the program. You can come up with a game plan. You could come up with a game plan, and you know what? The terrain is different. Things change. They always talk about that with Bill Belichick on the Patriots. Did the Patriots stick with the game plan? How much were they losing to the Falcons there at halftime, and then they came back and won? Wait, you don't think they changed? You go with the terrain. And the reality is they're crushing the value of the dollar. So you have to outrun inflation. You can't just jog alongside of it. La-di-da-di-da-di-da-di-da-di-da. You're not going anywhere. Sure, your portfolio is going up. But it's not going up in relation to what inflation is doing and what you can buy and what you can purchase. So again, make sure your advisor has got you set up properly. Ask questions. And again, if you have questions, ask us. Like I said, go to our website, sign up for the consultation, give us a call. We're here to help. With that being said, no, do I think that there's any sort of semblance of doing the right thing fiscally? How could I after this past week? How could I? Got to be, full disclosure here. I used to be a member of the Republican Party. I left some 20-something years ago. I am a fiscal conservative. I'm a conservative guy. I'm a libertarian bent to me. Last weekend, when I saw J.D. Vance come out and propose another welfare program, I couldn't believe it. I couldn't believe it. He wants to start sending checks to moms that stay home with their kid. Now, my wife stayed home with our kids. That was our choice. And, oh, this is pro-family policy, and this is great, this is what we should... What? We should be sending checks to people? We already have 168 million Americans getting a government check. And now you're going to start $9,000? Not if you qualify, if you make under a certain income, you can get $9,000. It's not your money to give. Do you understand, people? It's not their money to give. The government doesn't make any money. It steals ours. Who gives you the right to take my hard-earned money, other people's hard-earned money, and give it away? Give it away. What is the difference between that and what Biden was doing with student loans? What is the difference? Oh, no, Chris, they're just moving money around. They're it's part of another program. Yeah, you know that program? This is for single moms so they can send their kids for child care. You know, it's only reaching 17% of the people that could actually qualify. They're just moving money around. No. Name me, okay, here's one for you. Name me one government entitlement program that has stayed static. That hasn't grown out of control and gotten larger and larger and larger. Well, what do you think the Democrats are going to do when they get a load of this? 9,000? No, it'll be 15. It'll be 20. They'll do whatever they want with it. This is not handing out checks to people is not what has made government strong. So you mean to tell me the Republican Party right now is, it's not really socialism plus socialism equals more socialism. What do you think that program is? Yeah, you got this, them railing on TV, communists and this and DSA.
you're doing what they would do. Exactly. They love this. What are you talking about? It's a socialist program. And then you know, 89% right now. This is where we're at as a nation. 89% of the people in the United States say government corruption is widespread. No kidding. No kidding. Tell me something I don't know already. Not to mention the fact that $9,000, this is one of the things as well. You know, it's going to really enrich the people living in Washington, D.C., Maryland, and Virginia. How much money do you think it takes to get $9,000 to a family where the mom stays home? Oh, I would guess probably $20,000. Because, you know, it's got to filter through all of these government employees, and we got to develop programs and all sorts of stuff there in D.C. I bet you it's close to $20,000 to get

0: just different, man. There's a socialist, a communist. What? And you guys are the Republican Party of Ronald Reagan? Spare me. Spare me. Then, day one, was it Wednesday? This Republican, they're calling it a convention. It's not a convention, okay? It's a rally, okay? Convention, basically decide on candidates, decide on policy positions. They're calling it a convention. It's a rally, okay? Let's just be honest. Words have meaning. Trump decides that he is going to send out a $5,000 check to everyone in the country if Republicans hold the House and the Senate. Well, what are you waiting for? House is in session on Monday. Congress is back in session on Monday. If you got the money lying around, because he said he did. He said he's made the country so much money. We're so rich. Super wealthy country. We got so much money. He's got it there. He said, you know, if you got it, you know, why wait? You really want to win the midterms? Why don't you send everybody a check now? Now, first and foremost, do I think that this is going to happen? No, I don't. And actually, say a prayer that this doesn't happen. Just like the $5,000 Doge checks and the $2,000 stimulus from the other tariffs and the $1,000 checks from expiring ACA subsidies. Come on. Okay. This would cost anywhere between $1.3 to $1.5 trillion. Do you know how much money was actually collected in tariff revenue? That had to be refunded. Now they're putting new tariffs in place. Do you have any idea? It was a little under $300 billion. Where is this money going to come from? They would have to, if they were to do it, they would have to print it. Now, again, they could do that. Could be done. And believe me, you actually have probably Republicans out there that think that would be a great idea. Do you understand what inflation would be? I mean, you're looking at 12 to 15% inflation easy if they just went out and did that. Hey, and I said this before. Why bother? Like I said, just send everybody an app for their phone. They can just print their own money up at the house, whatever they want. It was so patently ridiculous and absurd. My jaw dropped. And if you think I like reporting on these things, you're crazy. I don't. I got a quick story about politics. Actually goes along with this. But I'm going to take a quick break right here. I invite each and every one of you to become a part of our family at Markowski Investments. 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
4: You guys see some of the comments and the messages that I get from people that I've gotten from people over the past 18 months here. I got a reminder, I voted for Donald Trump 3 times. Was he my first choice? No. No. But I did. If you think it gives me any pleasure, do you think I like talking about these ridiculous things? I don't. And I've said before, and I've actually defended the president, some of the things he'd said in the past, because he's just exaggerating a bit. And I get that. We all know somebody out there, hey, I caught a fish this big. But I'm sorry. And I've mentioned this before here on the program. We're about the truth here on the show. And again, I challenge anybody who listens to this show, challenge anything that I have said that has not been accurate and truthful. Yeah, it's all I care about. I don't have loyalty to any human being, okay? I have loyalty to the truth. That's it. That's it. That's the way things have to be. It's all I know. I don't know how these pundits and these people go out there and knowingly lie for a living going on TV. I mean, you're breaking the bloody Ten Commandments for crying out. You're bearing false witness. Aren't you afraid of God at all doing what you do for a living? It does not give me any pleasure talking about this. But it's ridiculous at its face. I said $5,000, and I'm like, it's almost reminded me of Coming to America when Simi goes to Western Union, sending a telegram to Zamunda asking for more money, and the lady's like, why don't you ask for a cool meal? $5,000 for every American. It's patently absurd. And I've told this story before on the program. I lost, this is what I learned about politics. I lost my 6th grade election for class president to a young lady. Her platform was better than mine. Her platform was over spring break, we were going to do a class trip to Disney World. Whoa! Wow! My platform was we were going to have a class picnic with pizza, and we were going to play another one of the sixth grade classes in softball. Oof, I lost. I lost. Did I mention that I went to a public school in Guilderland, New York, outside of Albany, Farnsworth Middle School? There wasn't a shot in hell that we were going to Disney World. But she won. She won. This is what we've become, people. It makes me sad that we throw things out and cater to, I'm sorry, I don't, for lack of a better phrase, cater to the dumb vote. People that want to believe these nonsensical things. You just hate Trump. Listen, my faith, I'm sorry, it's difficult. Okay, being Catholic is very hard. Okay, you can't hate anybody. You can't hate anybody. You can't. I pray for the president every day. Try. We all should. I want him to do well. I want him to find his way. But the only way he's going to be able to do that is to actually deal with reality. Stop lying to people. Stop making things up. It was another thing, and he talked about this. This was just it was patently absurd. This was almost like that. What was it, that colonel in Vietnam? We need to blow the village up in order to save it. Where he threatened the Federal Reserve. If the Federal Reserve doesn't lower rates, he's going to cut off trade with any country that we have a trade deficit with. Anyway, I got to explain this one too, because this is, again, a teachable moment when it comes to trade and the economy. Don't go anywhere. 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

0: taking Wall Street's liars, crooks, and cheats out behind the woodshed. 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
1: Welcome back. Keep seeing all these ridiculous, you know, influencers, fools out there. They lie for a living. They're liars. I don't want them to lie. I don't. I want them to do the right thing. I guess they're paid to lie. I don't know how they go and look at their wives or kiss their kids and look them in the eye every single day when that's what they do for a living, but they do it. Oh, I just fired up the base. It's so much energy. It's fantastic. But firing up the base, you're firing them up with things that are not true. He talked about, put out this tweet talking about we should have the lowest rate, interest rate of any country in the world, like the old days. What old days are you talking about, Mr. President? The average interest rate on the 10-year in the 1980s was 10%. Now, granted, that is skewed because Paul Volcker jacked up rates to deal with inflation. 1990s, economy was booming then. 80s, 90s, economy, killing it. Great dynamic growth. The average rate on the 10-year treasury in the 1990s was 6.5%, much higher than it was now. The difference being is we weren't $40 trillion in debt in the 1980s and the 1990s. And in fact, by the end of Clinton's term, he had gotten rid of the budget deficit. So he says, you know, he told the Fed to, in all caps, lower the rate or I'll stop trading with countries with which we have a deficit. He keeps repeating this thing that somehow trade deficits are horrible. The richest countries in the world have trade deficits, period, the end. You think of some of the richest countries, look at Singapore, massive trade deficit. Switzerland, massive trade. You go right on down the list. As you get wealthier in life, you too will have a greater trade deficit. I'll give you an example. In my first house, I cut my own lawn and I took care of my pool. Okay? I don't do that anymore. So I have a trade deficit with the guy who does my lawn and the guy that does my pool. Okay? It's a trade. I'm trading money for a service that I want, or I'm trading money for a good that I want. There's nothing wrong with that. And he comes out, he does an interview, and he's talking about, yeah, we don't need that. We're losing money. We're losing money with these countries. You're not losing money. You're not losing money. You're spending money. But there's nothing wrong with that. It's how business is done. And then he attacked that Canadian aerospace company, Bombardier. Do you have any idea that they employ close to 3,000 people in the United States? And the amount of parts and engines that they get from the United States? It's dumb. And people, again, if you don't have to believe me, do your homework yourself. Why don't you go do a search? Search countries throughout history that cut themselves off from world trade. What happened? Each and every instance. Stagnation, technological lag, falling living standards, famine, political collapse. I'm going to give you some examples, some recent examples. Albania, after breaking with Yugoslavia and Russia and finally China. They basically said, nope, we're shutting our doors. Total self-reliance destroyed the country. North Korea. How about good old Pol Pot and the Khmer Rouge? Yeah, Pol Pot, he abolished money, markets, cities, and foreign trade. He wanted to create a self-sufficient agrarian communist society. Every single time it's tried, it fails. Trade is a good thing. The more trade you do with countries, the less apt. You're going to go to war with them as well. Anyway, dealing with slowdowns. You don't put tariffs up. Think Smoot Hawley. Think other things. You want to deal with our problems, okay? You know what you look to? The first Great Depression. Anybody know what the first Great Depression was? It was in 1921. Yeah, they don't really teach people about the Great Depression of 1921. Reason being is conservative ideals saved the day and crushed that depression. I'm going to take a quick break. Yeah, we'll do a little history lesson. Do a little econ history lesson here on the program and have fun with it. WatchdogOnWallStreet.com. 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Again, people, we know how to do this. We can get it done. You want to make America great again? Why don't we do the things that have worked in the past? WatchdogOnWallStreet.com. We'll be back.
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0: This is The Watchdog on Wall Street.
1: Yeah, 1921 Depression was one of the sharpest economic contractions in American history. And it was gone in 18 months. Why? The government let it burn out by itself. We didn't do, oh, we need this program. We need making homes affordable. We need cash for clunkers. We need bailouts. We need this. We need tariffs. Nope. Unemployment hit 12%. Industrial production collapsed. Prices fell. You had deflation. 18 months later, economy roared back. Yeah, no stimulus package, no $5,000 checks, bailouts, nothing, no federal jobs program. What happened while we had this situation? Oh, yeah, the Federal Reserve created in 1913. Yep, printed money. Yep, because Woodrow Wilson. Woodrow Wilson, yes, one of Donald Trump's favorite presidents, in my opinion, easily one of the worst of all time, lied. Other presidents have done this too. He promised he wasn't going to get us into World War I. He said no more wars. And, gee whiz, where have I heard this before? Got us into World War I. So the Federal Reserve, print. And then the correction arrived. We had prices doubling during the war years. And then they had to deflate the whole thing. Pain was unavoidable. That's the way it is, man. It's unavoidable. President Harding did something no modern politician would dare to attempt. Wait for it. Again, you want the recipe? He cut federal spending from $6.3 billion to $3.2 billion. From 1920 to 1922. He slashed tax rates. He let wages and prices fall without propping them up artificially. Treasury Secretary Andrew Mellon allowed the market to liquidate bad investments and reallocate capital toward productive uses. Yeah, we were actually, we actually had a spine, a backbone. We were actually tough back then. Oh, no, nobody can have any pain. I ain't dealing with any of this stuff. Falling prices, where every single mainstream idiot economist that you see on CNBC, well, you know, it's more dangerous than inflation. Deflation. What? Oh, how is deflation bad? Well, you know, then people will stop buying things because the prices are going to be lower next month. So you mean to tell me people are going to stop buying groceries and stuff they need to live on every single day because it's going to be lower next month? So they're going to go on some sort of fast? Is that what you're saying? The lower prices actually helped accelerate the recovery. Businesses could hire at lower wages. Consumers could buy at lower prices. Yeah, it was a tough adjustment. But it worked. It worked. And again, what happened after that? Then you had Herbert Hoover, and he decided to get involved in the economy. Oh, yeah, we got to prop it up. We got to get involved here. We got to do Smoot-Hawley. How'd that work out, folks? 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
0: In the night, dancing shadows. Chris Markowski is the Watchdog on Wall Street. And she drove herself
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0: only man who is taking on the Wall Street establishment. 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
1: We talked about anniversary, obviously, of 9/11 quite a few times. Obviously, it's been 25 years. And I told the story. You know, I lived in New York at the time, and my wife, and what happened that day. I'm not going to go back and do that. I've told that story a bunch of times. A lot of events taking place. A lot of neat things happen. My son, who lives in New York City, and my son is I'm Catholic. My son, my wife's Greek Orthodox. My kids are Greek Orthodox. They rebuilt the Greek Orthodox cathedral down there at Ground Zero. There was a small Greek Orthodox church that was destroyed. And if you ever get a chance to get to New York and get down there to see, you know, Ground Zero and the memorial, you have to go into this church. It is spectacular. What they did, the marble, it like glows at night. It's like the marble through the building is like translucent. You can see it online. My son's going to go there to one of the events. But I don't like the, you shouldn't show up to this event. You knew this person. You talked to this person at one time. I'm going to play if I was president right now, if I was in charge, if I had any real position of political power, which will never happen, I'd be calling for a societal reset. That's what I'd be calling for. Thousands of people were killed. First responders. I told the story about all the funerals and the bagpipes that I would hear for, you know, months, where my neighborhood, where I lived, all the first responders' funerals. I really would. I think about this a lot. I think about, you know, at that point in time, I was only 1 year in to my radio show, and we went out and we bought hundreds and hundreds of FD New York caps and police department caps, NYPD caps, and you know, we were sending to people all over the country, callers into the show and whatnot. And even prior, a lot of young people don't realize this, there was some tough politics that took place in the 1990s, and some rough and tumble stuff with, you know, Monica Lewinsky and whatnot. And then we had the whole controversy, if you remember, the whole Bush versus Gore and the hanging chads down there in Palm Beach County, Florida, and the court case. But as difficult as then, it's not like it is right now. And again, it's a lot of young people listen to the program. This, what we're experiencing right now, is foreign in many respects. It's getting progressively worse. I warned against this because of social media and the algorithms and how things are now set up with how profitable it is. How profitable it has become to get people to hate somebody that thinks differently than you do, has a different ideology than you do, rather than trying to debate them in a Socratic, logical manner. You're supposed to hate them. Listen, if I was in charge, I would say, you know what? Why don't we, people? Why don't we, you know, everybody put their weapons down, and we have this, you know, we just try to stop this cycle of revenge and nastiness. I may have said some bad things about you. You may have said some bad things, but you know what? Let's start over. Let's try communicating on an intelligent level, because quite frankly, we you disrespect all the people that were killed on that day. You disrespect all of the people that were killed fighting all of these wars that we've been in since that point in time. Imagine them looking down upon us saying, you know, we died. We're supposed to come together as a nation and look at us now. Look at where we're at right now. Now, again, you know, I'm sure it's because, again, it's the business. It is a business. It's part of the business model is division and hate. And you're going to get people that are going to want to hold on to that because that's how they make their living. Literally, you have people making a living on division and hatred. You have computer programs and algorithms are designed to get people, to get you going, to get you angry, to get you upset. But at least we should try. At least we should try. Again, in my opinion, I think that would be the greatest way. We can have all of these ceremonies. We can do all these things. The greatest way we can honor these people is maybe if we can get some semblance of civility, kindness back into our discourse. I miss it. I miss it. It breaks my heart to see the way that we treat one another. And I sit down and I tell my kids it wasn't always like this. And I'm not saying it was kumbaya and there were some, you know, tough political battles and various different things. But come on, man. We all see it. We'll see it. And it's not acceptable. We're better than that. I actually saw one of my, one of my heroes. Yeah, I'm a big Schwarzenegger fan. I've done his workouts, movies, his entire story, and you know what he has done. And again, he's a flawed human being. Because I'll bring that up. People, you cheat on his wife. You know, like, listen, okay, we're all flawed human beings. But he came out there, and he's a Republican, and he's doing an interview, and he's just like, I don't hate the other side. We have to stop hating. 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
6: Biden's 25th anniversary. I'm Deborah Valentine, Fox News. 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
7: In New York, Vice President Vance, former presidents, and families of those killed gathered at Ground Zero to pay tribute. We also heard from a 9/11 widow who lost her husband and urged America's leaders to hold those responsible accountable. In Washington, another solemn ceremony as President Trump, War Secretary Pete Hegseth, and former National Security Advisor Condoleezza Rice all honored those killed and at the Pentagon, as well as the war on terror.
8: We salute our first responders and law enforcement, and we love them.
7: In Pennsylvania, there was another moving ceremony near Flight 93, a crash. Remember, the passengers had overtaken the hijackers. 25 years later, many families are still grieving, and thousands of first responders still battling cancer, all linked to their work.
6: A new exhibition will be open today at the 9/11 Memorial and Museum in Manhattan, exploring the legacy and service of 9/11 heroes designed for the next generation. The CIA declassifying dozens of intelligence reports related to the attacks on 9/11.
9: The documents show the CIA repeatedly warned former Presidents Bill Clinton and George W. Bush that Osama bin Laden was determined to strike the U.S. The high-level warnings lacked precise information, but a 1998 report during Clinton's presidency came very close. It stated that bin Laden supporters may fly an explosive-packed airplane into a U.S. city. President Trump says there's no chance the Iran war will last for the rest of his term. The president now says he believes it will end very shortly after the election, maybe even before. And once the war ends, he says gas prices will come down quickly.
6: Fox's Christina Coleman reporting. 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
14: 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PJ, the old man's granddaughter. PJ will be there Thursday, Friday, Saturdays, slinging $2 hot dogs, chili dogs, hamburgers, sausage, and steak sub. 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
17: Starting the weekend with a lot of sunshine, of course, the cool start, but temperatures this afternoon ranging anywhere from the upper 60s to the mid-70s with much lighter wind than anything we've had the last couple of days. We'll drop back into the upper 40s and lower 50s. Fair skies to start the evening, then increasing clouds overnight. A lot more clouds around Sunday. Chance of a passing shower or two, which would extend into Sunday evening. From Stormwatch 9 Weather Center, I'm meteorologist Kevin Skorupa.
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19: And welcome to today's edition of Legends of Success, a program that introduces you to America's most respected entrepreneurs and acclaimed individuals as they share with you their personal journeys of overcoming obstacles and setbacks to make it to the top. 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Which leads me to today's guest. I placed a cold call to Texas billionaire Red McCombs. Red was the owner of NFL's Minnesota Vikings and the co-founder of Clear Channel Communications and one of the top five automobile dealers in America. And he had no clue who John Resnick was. 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Red, welcome back to Legends of Success.
20: Well, John, it's good to be back with you, and I'm glad to see that you've had such success, and I think that you need to give yourself a pat on the back because you're providing positive stories and positive programs for people that can affect their lives. And at the end of the day, that's what counts.
19: Well, Red, you're very humble when you say that because, let's face it, a man of your stature and diversifications in life, you didn't need to do it. Just out of curiosity, why did you come on the program? You certainly didn't need to, Red.
20: I came on because the lead-in that you had left with my secretary was that you wanted to do a radio show and talk about positive things that could affect people positively based on your own personal experience, meaning the guy that you were calling to interview. I found that interesting, and if anything I have to say could benefit anyone, I was happy to share it with you.
19: Well, we appreciate it, and I speak on behalf of each and every one of our listeners, Red. You're a great guy. And before we get into your story a little bit, I need to congratulate you. I understand you've had a pretty big payday. Why don't you tell us about that?
20: Well, I sold the Minnesota Vikings. I'd owned them for 7 years, and it was one of the great joys of my life to be able to do that. I've been a professional sports team owner for most of the past 50 years, but I had not been able to get an NFL team. It was a great experience. We had a great run. Loved Minnesota, the fans in Minnesota, everything. Couldn't quite turn the trick of getting a new stadium for the team, and I felt like it was time to let somebody else see if they could pull that off. But at any rate, I'm going to miss it, and I had a lot of successes there financially as well as playing on the field. But it's a great experience, and it'll always be a part of my life.
19: Well, I think you also helped coin the phrase and introduce purple pride, which you brought a lot of passion back. But, you know, just calculating numbers, it's been all over the press, Red. You paid $246 million, sold it for $600 million. Now, the last time you and I spoke prior to the sale, you said, come on down for some tacos. And
20: that offer still stands.
19: Well, I want to know if the menu's increased a little here.
20: No, the menu has not increased at all. You still have to clean up your own plate.
19: That's great. Well, Red, that's better than the biggest lottery. It's calculated out to about $1 million a week each and every week for 7 years. But you know something? And, folks, I don't want to gloss over the other point, too. Red McCombs, we're going to find out his story, not only started out with nothing in the Depression, but I don't want to miss another point that 5 years before he made that $350 million profit selling the Vikings, he and his wife, Charlene, pledged $50 million.
1: $50 million to the University of Texas at Austin. And I want to commend you on that, Red, because there's also millions of other dollars you've given prior to that sale and along your success. And I think that's an important element in your life. Am I right?
20: Well, we've always shared our resources. I grew up as a kid. My dad was an auto mechanic. He made $25 a week. And the first thing that my mother did every Saturday night was take that envelope, put the $24.75 cash that he brought home each week. She took $2.50 out of it, put it in the envelope for the First Baptist Church in Spur, Texas. And I was blessed because I grew up in a home to where sharing your resources was a part of, it's a part of life, it's part of what you were supposed to do. We've always been happy to share our resources. It just happens that we've been blessed in years to where we add a few zeros to it.
1: Well, you have added a few zeros, and we go back. I think you were born like right in the middle or the beginning of the Great Depression, weren't you, Red?
20: I was born in 1927, and by the time 1934 and 35 came along, I was very aware of the atmosphere that we were living in. It was a terrible time.
1: It was pretty bad, but as tough as times were, you have credited, and by the way, folks, I don't know, we'll have to ask Red if this book is still available or where it's available. The Red
20: it's
1: Zone.
20: Still available at most all book selling companies.
1: Fantastic. As a matter of fact, I saw it at Borders not long ago called The Red Zone, Cars, Cows, and Coaches, The Life and Good Times of a Texas Dealmaker by Red McCombs. I absolutely highly endorse this book. You've got to get that book. But you credit in your book, Red, that your parents, although things were tough, you never really felt that you starved or struggled too bad because your parents instilled certain gifts inside you, and share a couple of those that made life a lot more comfortable.
20: Well, we were fortunate because to be born into a loving Christian family is a blessing in itself, and for that I will always be grateful. But although my dad didn't make any big money, and as I said, he brought home $24.75 each night. We always had a nice place to live. We had all of the necessities of life. We didn't know that there were a lot of these things that we didn't have because we didn't have it, and neither did anybody else around our little town of 1,500 people in West Texas. But we saw a lot of people that were without jobs coming through, going west to California. My mother would always take them in, always would feed them, always wish them well. And every time that they would leave the house, my dad would go to his billfold, give a $1 bill, and say, "Fellow, this can't do much, but it'll help you get down the road." And with gas at 5 cents a gallon, I guess it did. But at any rate, that was a way of life, and sharing what little you had meant a lot to my parents. I grew up with that in an atmosphere that was what you're supposed to do. So we still do the same thing.
1: It's incredible. And ladies and gentlemen, if you're just tuning in, I'm John Resnick. You're listening to Legends of Success. We're really honored to bring back our friend Red McCombs. As I mentioned earlier, he came on this program when we were on one station in Harrisburg, Pennsylvania. We're now on stations across the country. We never could have gotten to those markets without the kindness of Red McCombs, who really did need to come on this show. Red, when we come back here in a moment, a couple things I want to talk to you about, give you a heads up. And folks, we'll hear that how you perceived obstacles versus opportunity as a child, and what were some of your earlier entrepreneurial ventures, and what did you learn from them? We're going to cover those points and more when we get back. Folks, our exclusive interview with Red McCombs. I'm John Resnick. We'll be back right after this.
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3: 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And the other thing, I want to go back to what my Uncle Ciro told me. You have to do what you love. 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
2: Red McCombs is our exclusive guest today. The name of his book, and I highly recommend that you buy it and read it, is called The Red Zone, Cars, Cows, and Coaches, The Life and Good Times of a Texas Dealmaker. Red McCombs, coming out of the Depression in Spur, Texas, a town of a couple thousand people. What was instilled to him early on in life, things like loyalty and giving back, and some of the principles in life, as he said, growing up, his parents' strength was so important to him. When you were growing up, Brett, I mean, today you're well-placed in the Forbes 400. You're recognized as one of America's billionaires. When you grew up, it wasn't like that. Did you see yourself as different? Did you think different? Did you visualize it? Okay, I'm here temporarily, but I'll be out of here one day.
4: No, not at all. As a matter of fact, I enjoyed the environment that I was raised in. I enjoyed growing up in a what I'd call a kind of a perfect situation. We realized that the country is in the depths of the Depression. A lot of people didn't have jobs, and that there were problems. I always was just instilled in me with every sense of the fiber in my family from my mom and my dad was that education was a key to the benefits of a good life. The benefits of a good life would mean it would benefit you, and then you could pass on and benefit to others. So education was always a big thing. We were fortunate. We had very good public schools in our little town, and I was fortunate. I got to go to college on football scholarship and then the GI Bill from Army service. So I was able to get an education, and it was very important. It's very important to all of us. I talk to a lot of kids groups these days and try to instill in them the importance of just staying in school another week, whatever it is. If you get out and you don't feel like you can spend 4 or 5 years in college, spend 1 year. If you can't do that, spend one semester. Because every day will pay off for you. Every day that you can get, the more formal education you get, the better you'll be. So, yes, we had obstacles. We really didn't see them as much as I guess that they might have been. And maybe that kind of positive outlook played a good role in what we're able to do.
2: Well, it's obviously affected you in some positive way, in many positive ways. You, as a young man, a young boy, you were entrepreneurial almost from the beginning, weren't you, Red?
4: I didn't even know how to spell the word, much less understand what it was. But I was always fascinated about how things work. How does a guy be a banker? How does this happen? How does a guy get to own his own business? Whatever the business is, I was always fascinated by it. I always tried to watch and understand as much about it as I could, and I still have that same fascination today as I approach age 78. I'm fascinated about how things work. I'm fascinated about how Mr. Dell up in Michael Dell up in Austin took on building computers and found a way to outdo everybody in the world. It's fascinating. And I still try to learn by all those things.
2: You know, that's interesting too, right?

0: Because a lot of people say, I hear this all the time, they say, well, you know, what they did before, you can't duplicate or replicate today. My opinion is you can make much bigger fortunes much faster in today's world. Do you agree?
1: Well, I totally agree, and there's another key element that youth has such a premium these days. Being young gives you an advantage, not a disadvantage, and that is just another thing I think that spells just so positively for all of the young people that are coming on and tackling the various elements of careers in one way or another. Because there is a premium on youth, and it shows. So I think we're living in the very best of times. We should understand that, and we should see that we enjoy. We enjoy a good share of it.
0: Absolutely. You know, going back to when you were about age 10, you had a very simple entrepreneurial job you created of selling peanuts, but I think you learned a couple valuable lessons out of that. Talk about
1: yes,
0: that.
1: Yes, I did. I learned the lesson that if you put too many peanuts in the sack, when you get through, you got a lot of nickels, but it's not enough to pay for all your peanuts.
0: So what happened?
1: So what happened was I convinced my dad to go buy me another 100-pound sack of peanuts, and he said, well, you've already tried that, and you see it didn't work very well. But yeah, I said, well, give me a chance. I'll make it work. So I put half as many peanuts in the sack. I never had any complaints from my customers, and I made some money. So, you learn a lot of lessons as you move through life. I learned a lot of lessons at early ages, and I still learn them today.
0: You know, you also had said, I mean, from that experience, I had a quote from your book called The Red Zone. You said, the first rule of private enterprise, if you identify a need and you know where the buyers are, all that's missing is the product. And I think that you had mentioned that's what you learned, I guess, from that peanut business.
1: That is correct.
0: Your mom is quoted as also saying, your mother is saying, I gave birth to him and raised him, but I've never known what made that boy tick. So you were unlike the rest of the family, I take it?
1: Well, yeah. Well, I was a little bit more passionate about the things that I wanted to do, and that's just been a part of my life. I've always been passionate about the things I do, and I've always enjoyed the things that I do. Not that there haven't been problems and issues that come up, as they always do, but the brightness is that God created all of us equal, certainly in one respect, and that is that He gives all of us this 24 hours of today. It's a gift. We didn't earn it. It's not that we deserve it. It's God's gift to us. So the issue is nobody else gets any more than 24 hours today. I get the same as you do. Everyone else gets the same. The issue is what do we do with it? And that's what's kind of driven my life, and it's worked very well for me.
0: I guess so many people, like you were saying, there's a premium on youth because, unfortunately, many people don't realize how valuable that head start, that advantage is that they have now until maybe it's too late or they've wasted a lot of that, but that's just typical, isn't it, Rhett?
1: Well, it is. You know, we're always going to find people who get more concerned about things than others, and there are always going to be some people that will finish ahead of others. And that doesn't mean, though, that you can't still do well in the race. The big thing is to get in the race and be a part of it.
0: Red, you're originally going to be a lawyer. What happened?
1: Well, I found out, as I was finishing my second year in law school, I found out that profession in 1950 really didn't pay much, and I was working two or three jobs on the campus, and I found out that I was making more money than starting lawyers were at that time. I don't want to discourage anyone from the field of law. It's a fantastic field, and we all know that, but in my world I was in a hurry, and I just felt like I needed to move away from law and move over to the business side.
0: Red, isn't that one of the common denominators of most successful entrepreneurs? What you were really alluding to here is you had a sense of urgency to get out and earn a living, didn't you?
1: Yeah, absolutely.
0: And that made a big difference. In other words, you didn't, at that point, have the patience. You said, you know, I can calculate, going forward on this track, or I can get out and get into business. And what did you do? You quit law school. You left law school. Where did you go? What did you do, Red?
1: Well, I got a corporate job through the university placement service, and I had about 6 weeks before it opened, for my training class opened. In the meantime, I had a friend in Corpus Christi, Texas, where my parents were living at the time, that was selling new Fords, and he convinced me to come down and work with him for the few weeks before my corporate job opened up. And I found out real early on that within 2 or 3 weeks I really enjoyed selling cars. So I called and checked out of my corporate job and began selling cars. And I liked selling cars. I did very well at it. Within 3 years, I'd been able to save some money and convince a banker that I was worthy of a bank loan. And at age 25, I got into the used car business, and then I got into more used car businesses, and then I got into the franchise business. And the automobile business has really been the basis of a lot of other things that have been a part of my life.
0: Yeah, and obviously you were very successful from the beginning. Again, in your book, The Red Zone, you stated that back then the average units a month maybe sold by salesmen were 10. After you were in the business 3 weeks, you set a goal, and you hit 31 car sales in the next 30 days, which is pretty incredible starting out, isn't it?
1: Well, it was, and I found out that really it was about as easy to sell 31 a month as it was to sell 10. It all was a matter of getting in your mind what your opportunities were and utilizing the skills that you had, and it worked very well, and we've been able to pass that on to a lot of people. I have had the privilege through my various car dealerships of training over 100 young guys that went on to be dealers themselves and have done very well.
0: Ladies and gentlemen, Red McCombs is our exclusive guest today as one of the most successful and philanthropic folks in America. I'm John Resnick. You're listening to Legends of Success.
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5: God loves you and has an awesome plan for your life. If you were to die right now, do you know for certain that heaven would be your home? 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Say this with me from your heart and out loud to make heaven your home. Father, I turn from my sin. I receive Jesus Christ as my Savior and my Lord. Fill me with your Holy Spirit. I am yours. If you just pray that prayer out loud from your heart, the Bible says heaven is your home. And I would love to meet you. Come join me at Lake Church in Newport on Sundays at 9 and 11 a.m. This is Pastor Samuel. Have a wonderful day.
6: 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Don't forget, the bar and the wonderful cocktails they dream up, the apple cider margarita and the fall sangria, are at the top of my list. With all these wonderful fall options, Bubba's is the place to go. Come in and see us here at Bubba's, right on the southern tip of Big Lake Sunapee. And remember what we always say at Bubba's, we're having a lot of fun.
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11: Starting the weekend with a lot of sunshine, of course, the cool start, but temperatures this afternoon ranging anywhere from the upper 60s to the mid-70s with a much lighter wind than anything we've had the last couple of days. We'll drop back into the upper 40s and lower 50s. Fair skies to start the evening, then increasing clouds overnight. A lot more clouds around Sunday. Chance of a passing shower or two, which would extend into Sunday evening. From Stormwatch 9 Weather Center, I'm meteorologist Kevin Skorupa.
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0: The name of the book is The Red Zone. 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That dealmaker is our guest today, Red McCombs. Red, we're cooking along in your history. You dropped out of law school to go into business. You started to get into automobile sales. You eventually, at age 25, I would fathom, one of the youngest automobile dealership owners in America at that young age. I mean, what sparked you in this world, and what were the critical elements in building that enterprise?
1: Well, the critical elements seeing that I could prove that I could put together a company that would make profit and could pay the bank back what the loans that we had to get from them, and have somebody believe in you that you were credit worthy and that your business plan made sense, because it's not just it doesn't just fall out of the sky. I had a good plan. It's a plan I developed. It worked, and then I moved from the used car business into owning franchise deals, and then owning franchise deals really in several states, and moving. All the time I was doing that, I also was involved in other businesses because I've always been fascinated by what makes business work. And I end up where I am today. My three, other than owning sports teams, which I have owned for most of the past 50 years, my principal businesses, I really break into three categories: real estate development, oil and gas, and automobiles. So we're still very active in all three of those.
0: How do you allocate your time during a week or a day? Say you've got your current business ventures, you have new potential opportunities, you've got family life, and philanthropy. How do you break that time apart, Red?
1: Well, the way I break it down is my first issue every day is to solve problems. And wherever we have problems, whatever the issues are, and I don't set a time limit on that, whatever it takes to try to help resolve problems or issues we have in any of our businesses. Then the next thing I want to do is to spend some time in trying to improve the business, as it were, in each one of my businesses. So we look and see where we have the best opportunity to do that, and where we could see the greatest results. And then after that, we look and see if we got any time left to study for new opportunities. Having said that, I'm not a workaholic. I spend about 60 hours a week at work, And any way you look at it, that leaves you a lot of hours to do other things. I'm very much family oriented, and I spend a lot of time with my family. So I feel that's kind of my program. Each morning when I get up, I look and see where the problems are and what I can do to try to help resolve those, and then the day just takes off.
0: The day's got to get easier after that, correct?
1: Well, yes.
0: Right? But and going back in the beginning, I just bet anything you put in more than 60 hours when you're starting up. You're probably putting in 100 hours a week.
1: Well, yes. We did from time to time, but basically I like to start early in the morning, and I like to get home each night by 8 o'clock, if at all possible. And I don't like doing business at home. You know, that's another whole new exciting world in itself. So it works for me.
0: Red, when you look back, you said you had a plan to diversify and grow in the business. Have you always had a business plan for all your opportunities, a conventional business plan, or is it a Red McCombs plan? And if it is, what makes your plan different than conventional business plans?
1: I think one of the things that makes mine maybe a little different is that that I, from day one, I maybe because I started with no money and I had to make it work, cash flow is totally critical to me. I have to create a businesses to where I can see cash flow almost immediately. And in the event that I can't do that, then I'm apt to get discouraged with something pretty quickly. So I'm not one to stay and keep trying to make something work that's not working. I get in, I think I have it planned right, I think I have the right approach to it, I give it my best, and most of the time it works. If it doesn't, well, then I'll move away and let somebody else try it.
0: Interesting. We've had a number of guests on who've also attained high levels of success, and a number of them have said, when you're going into business, plan for it to take twice as long and twice as much money than you ever initially thought.
1: Yeah, I don't really plan that way. I plan that we are going to have almost immediately cash flow. And again, most of the times I make it work. Sometimes I don't.
0: Have you sold any business? I'm sure you have. You've had to have sold opportunities that you didn't have.
1: I've sold a lot of businesses that didn't work well for me, that the other guy that got it made it work very well.
0: Absolutely.
1: So I can't say that I have any Midas touch. I can't say that everything that I do does work well. It doesn't. But when it doesn't, I usually don't stay with it very long.
0: Well, that's pretty cool. But you fit into your own format, and you're not going to deviate, are you?
1: That's correct.
0: That's very interesting. What are there two or three critical factors, Red, that you look for in a deal? Two or three things that you always look for?
1: Well, first, you've got to have a product or a service that you believe in and that you're excited about yourself. And you can't just sell yourself on that. You've got to really be excited about it. And if you get excited about it, then you look and see how much of a market you've got to sell this product in. And then you look and see where can you get very talented people to come help you. Nobody can do it by himself. Mm-hmm. So do you have something that's attractive enough to where you can go and encourage people to come and join you, your organization, to be a part of it? And if you have those basic components, well, then you go planning on making it work from day one.
0: Ladies and gentlemen, Red McCombs is our exclusive guest today on Legends of Success. 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
0: Red McCombs is our exclusive guest today. Red completed the sale of the Minnesota Vikings, a tidy little sum of $600 million. But more important than what he makes is what he gives away. As I had mentioned, he and his wife Charlene made a pledge, and not their first, but he made a pledge of $50 million to his alma mater, University of Texas. At Austin. You know, Red, we're talking about how you grew and you diversified, and there's no way we can cover all the things you've done. Let's talk a little bit about Clear Channel Communications, your buddy Lowry Mays. How did that start? And tell us about that fortuitous event that took place.
1: Well, I love speaking about Clear Channel because Lowry Mays is about 8 years younger than I am. He was an investment banker here in San Antonio. He was a good social friend of mine, and we have common interest in a lot of things. And we did a few business ventures together before we did Clear Channel. We did some oil deals, we did some real estate deals, we bought and sold a few ranches together. And as an investment banker, business broker, he had a little FM station that he needed to sell, and he came by to see if I'd be interested in buying it. Before he was through, I said, why don't we both buy it, and then you commit to buying another two or three stations, and we'll try to build up a little group of radio stations. We did that, started with $125,000 borrowed money. Today, Clear Channel Communications is by far the biggest operator of radio stations in the world, the biggest operator of outdoor billboards in the world, and the biggest entertainment venue of concerts and such around the country. In fact, we're in over 70 countries outside the U.S. And it's been a wonderful run, and I think really just in its infancy. Although We started the company in 72.
0: Well, it's interesting, is that first station was also a money-losing station.
1: Yeah, it was a little FM, and in 1972, FMs really weren't doing much. And here in San Antonio, that station really was just barely on the air. But the challenge was to be able to go buy two or three more stations and then try to create cash flow in those, which we did using the same basic principles of creating cash flow almost immediately. And we did it. It was successful.
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1: In terms of entertainment as well as communication, and I think they all are going to have their place.
0: No question about it. Red, you've diversified in so many different things. Now, obviously, one man, one woman couldn't do it all alone. What do you look for in a partner besides the obvious? You obviously have to have a very good talent for picking the right people you surround yourself with.
1: Well, we've been fortunate there, and partners and associates and joint ventures have played a big role in my life. And I'm grateful for it, but what I look for first and foremost is a person really passionate about what you're about to do. And then if they're really passionate about what you're about to do, does that passion then give you a person that is committed to putting forth the energy that's involved in making something work? And if you can put those together, then generally the rest of the pieces will fall together.
0: Mm-hmm. And as you look back, Red, what's the greatest, biggest setback, you think, and what did you learn from it?
1: Well, I've been fortunate. I never have really had a huge setback. I was a part of the changing of the guard, as it were, in the bank and S&L regulation business in the late 80s, early 90s, where we had really financial dysfunction in the Southwest, and particularly in Texas. Those were difficult times because we all started playing by different rules. As I tell some people, they say, "What happened?" I say, "Well, you're late in the third quarter, and the rules change." So that caused a lot of stomach aches, a lot of heartaches, wiped out a lot of fortunes of good people, unfortunately. But again, if we have in our business programs enough passion and enough customer appeal to what we're doing, we can find a way to work through those unfortunate circumstances, as we did that time.
0: Sure. And some things are totally beyond any of our controls. I know that the 1986 Tax Act had to affect at least one or several of your enterprises.
1: Yes, well, it did. It affected virtually all of our enterprises because I'm very entrepreneurial, as we've already stated, and I've always been leveraged. I've always used banks and outside financing to grow my businesses, so it's been an important factor in our success, and we had to kind of reorchestrate for a while, but we worked through it, and it all worked fine, but that was in my own world. That was the biggest stumbling block that I've run into in my 53 years of being in business for myself.
0: I think that the 86 Tax Act we're referring to, right?
1: Yep.
0: Yeah, I think that's wiped more fortunes out in America than just about anything. It was incredible. But when you take a look over history, and you've gotten into different diversified areas, did you always know a lot about those businesses, Red?
1: No, I really didn't know much about any of them.
0: They're so diverse.
1: I didn't know much about any of them, but I figured that I could sense what would be a good product that the public would have interest in, and that's basically how I've kind of built my career around. Even if you're talking about owning the Vikings, the NFL football team, you still have to understand that you've got to have a competitive product on the field. It's got to be entertaining to your customers, And you've got to give people something that they that they'll give up their time to participate and come enjoy your product, i.e. the football games. We never lost sight of that. The fan was the clue to all of it, was the key to all of it, and just like the customer is the key to all of the businesses. What people ask me, you know, what's the most important thing about starting a business? I said, well, first thing is you've got to have that passion that we talked about, and then you've got to get some people to help you, and you've got to understand that having excited employees and passionate employees is really more important than having customers. Because if you don't have those employees to where they feel that same thing that they want to provide to the customer, then the customer won't get what they're entitled to. So it's kind of a thing, but that common thread, John, moves through all businesses. I don't think it varies much from one to the other, and that's why I've enjoyed doing a lot of different things.
0: Red, I tell you, I just want to thank you so much for the gift of your time, and really would like to invite you to come back again in the future. I totally respect your friendship and your integrity.
1: John, I look forward to it, and I can tell you, I just enjoyed talking to you about what we've done and then what's still out there that we can do. And I appreciate you very much.
0: I want to thank Susie Thomas from Combs Enterprises for her assistance today. I also want to thank our team here at Legends of Success, Michael Parks, and the beautiful and intelligent Billy Resnick, my best friend, for her help throughout the week. You've been listening to Legends of Success, the most original success stories in America. I'm John Resnick. We'll see you next week.
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28: Is the war widening? I'm Pam Puso, Fox News. Saudi Arabia has shut down a major oil pipeline after an attack from Iranian-backed Houthi rebels. Fox's Trey Yingst has the latest on the conflict from the USS George Washington aircraft carrier.
29: A U.S. Navy Osprey soars through the skies over the Gulf of Oman, headed toward the CENTCOM area of operation.
30: Last weekend, the aircraft carrier came under Iranian missile attack, the first of 3 attacks on U.S. warships in the last week alone. In response to the escalation, the United States ramped up strikes on Iranian oil tankers, prompting the IRGC to launch missiles at U.S. forces in Jordan.
29: Almost immediately, jets are scrambled after a threat from Iran is identified. While these sailors remain on alert, watching for threats from Iran to the north and east, they must also look west. Iran-backed Houthi forces are advancing on government-controlled territory in Yemen.
28: Secretary of State Marco Rubio insists the U.S. military will continue to target Iranian oil tankers in retaliation for attacks on American warships. The Trump administration is demanding several states save their 2024 election records.
31: The Justice Department sent letters to 29 states and the District of Columbia telling officials not to destroy their records from the 2024 presidential election. The administration seeks to gain access to voter registration information. The letters come as the DOJ continues to raise concerns about the potential for voter fraud. Some election officials are raising concerns of their own, saying the request conflicts with state privacy laws. Critics are also expressing worry the administration will use the sensitive data for other purposes, such as searching for potential non-U.S. citizens. Tom Graham, Fox News.
28: Officials from Russia, China, India, and Iran, among other nations, are now meeting in New Delhi. 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
17: Welcome into The Legal Exchange with Todd Lutsky. I'm Susan Powers, a financial advisor with the Armstrong Advisory Group, and I'm joined by Todd Lutsky, a partner with the law firm of Cushing & Dolan with a master's in taxation. Todd, welcome. How are you today?
18: I'm never better, and you?
17: I'm great, thank you. What do you have for us this week?
18: A couple things. We've got two cases. a Wisconsin appellate court case, and then we go to North Carolina Supreme Court, Super Bowl. I know. They're both almost in a similar way dealing with second marriages and planning and how important that is. Like in this first one, you know, they had a second marriage, no will, and there were three kids together in the first marriage, but there was one kid from the second marriage. And when they are getting divorced, you know, when you die without a will and you have a second marriage, this wasn't a divorce case, how does it go?
0: Right.
18: First marriage versus second marriage, very different intestate succession statute. Huh. And is the kid from the prior marriage included, excluded? And how does having a kid from a second marriage impact how much the spouse gets? Very big difference. And folks, that's exactly what we're going to go through and help you understand why it's so important to plan when you're doing it. And that wasn't even a divorce case. That was a second marriage case. It's the new North Carolina one where it's a divorce case where they get married in 07, separated in 2014, divorced in 2015, but they put a lot of property into a revocable trust beforehand, and they went through this whole separation agreement. And the whole issue here is whether or not the trust had to be named as an additional party. But folks, that's not what we're going to learn from this case. We're going to learn what to do and why it's so important to plan, because how divorces can impact your estate plan. So, folks, lots to learn about in this this radio show today. But you know what? This guide we're giving away, while we do our planning, the guide we're giving away deals with one particular asset of a plan, of an estate plan, and that is IRAs. How do you fit an IRA, a non-taxable or a deferred taxable item, into your estate plan? Because you've got to deal with estate taxes and income taxes at the same time. And if you want to protect it from a nursing home, now we finally have a way to do that. Learn how naming your estate the beneficiary of an IRA coupled with a testamentary trust can accomplish estate tax savings, nursing home protection, all without impacting required minimum distribution income tax problems. Lot of balls in the air in this one, folks. But if you call and get the guide, you will learn how this can become a very important part of your estate plan, because almost everybody has an IRA.
0: A lot of people, yep.
18: 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You can always go to Cushing Dolan PC's Instagram page for more. Let's go to Wisconsin.
0: Messy marriage, no planning.
18: So Earl married a second wife, Denise, in 05. They had three kids, Anna, Emma, and Samantha. Note, Earl did have another child from a prior marriage, Caleb. So, August 2022, Earl died in a car accident. See, you never know. Survived by Denise and all four kids. He did not even have a will. He died intestate. Caleb, the son from a prior marriage, files for an initial probate. And it becomes an informal probate. And later they convert it to a formal probate and they end up naming Denise personal representative, which makes sense. Mm-hmm. She's the surviving spouse, but she's got limited powers. Caleb then argues that he is entitled to one half of the marital property. He's the child from the other marriage.
0: Mm-hmm.
18: One half of the marital property and remaining non-marital property that did not pass to the spouse, Denise, should go to him alone and not all the siblings.
0: Hmm.
18: Well, Denise said the property not passing to her should at least pass to all the kids equally. Remember, they're all her kids.
0: Right.
18: The circuit court agreed with Caleb. Well, Denise wasn't happy about that, so Denise appealed. The appellate court reversed, stating that the statute is interpreted to say that the portion of the assets that do not pass to the surviving spouse should go equally to all kids. That makes sense.
0: Makes sense. They were all his kids.
18: Well, they're all his kids.
0: Yeah,
18: they're all his kids, but not all her kids. You're right. I made a mistake on that. Also, they entered an order saying that Denise did not have to pay one half the value of the property, and Caleb was and could not order Denise to grant an easement on the real estate. Well, that makes sense. She could live there. Bottom line is, you might be confused by this decision. I think it's the right decision.
0: Mm-hmm.
18: But let's break it down and figure out what lessons can we take away from this when you have second marriages. And there's plenty of them out there. So first, I tell people you got a plan, right? Look, this guy died suddenly in a car accident. You just never know.
0: You have a second marriage.
18: Yeah, a second marriage.
0: Different parents, children from different marriage.
18: He died without a will because he didn't do planning and he had a car accident and died, even though you didn't think you were going to have one.
0: Mm-hmm.
18: Folks, second marriage, you really have to plan, or the results you may get may not be what you thought they might be because of the intestate succession statute. Now, let's talk about it. If you die without a will, the intestate succession statute decides where your assets go. And let's compare a first marriage with a second marriage.
0: Yeah.
18: Makes all the difference, folks. Here in Massachusetts, the entire estate goes to the surviving spouse as long as all the kids of the decedent are also the kids of the surviving spouse.
0: Makes sense.
18: That's a first marriage.
0: Wait your turn, children.
18: That's a first marriage.
0: Yeah.
18: Again, doesn't mean you don't plan, folks. Still a horrible estate planning result at the end of the day from taxes and probate and whatnot. But at least you had a little flavor for where the assets go. Second marriage. Surviving spouse gets $100,000 plus 50% of the balance of the assets.
0: This is in Massachusetts?
18: Yeah.
0: $100,000.
18: Plus 50% of the balance.
0: Huh.
18: So she gets a little more
0: kind of
18: than
0: random.
18: Half.
0: Yeah.
18: A little more than half. Be careful, though, because you may not want to disinherit your spouse, right? So in this case, before you even get to that far, understand that on second marriages, if you think you're taking care of your spouse, you might not be. Because she ain't getting, you know, she's getting a little more than half.
0: Is that assets. Just assets that don't have beneficiaries on them, or is that in total?
18: Well, when it's intestate, you probably are dealing
0: with
18: whatever in the probate.
0: I mean,
18: if you've got if there's joint, it's going to pass outside of the probate court,
0: right?
18: So, yes, you got to be careful. I mean, that's a good point. I mean, you could have that, but folks, be careful. You don't want to disinherit your spouse. That's still your spouse, so you might want to say, "Listen, I want to take care of my spouse." Well, enter planning.
0: Yes.
18: This is what happened here, right? This was a car accident, right? Enter planning. Get married. Set up a trust.
0: Yeah.
18: Why? Because with the trust, you can put in there, you know, I'm going to put all my assets in the trust, and it's going to say, breaks down when I die into the marital share and the remainder share. I can now shelter assets for estate tax purposes, which is good for everybody, the whole family. And I can also have the language set up where it provides income to my spouse and principal as needed to maintain standard of living, health, education. You can even make distributions discretionary to the kids. But meanwhile, you've got the assets held in trust for the benefit of your spouse. So you've really taken care of your spouse, avoided probate, and sheltered assets for estate taxes. And then when you die, what's left can go either to your side of the family, if that's what you really wanted, or if you want to take care of some of her kids from her side of the family, you could do that. But you can really control that distribution of assets and take care of your spouse.
0: Get rid of the infighting.
18: Folks, don't just not plan and rely on that intestate succession statute. It might surprise you.
0: Mm.
18: And when you are planning, learn how to deal with your IRA. It's the most complicated asset in the estate planning world. And this guide not only helps you take care of the IRA, it might even protect it from the nursing home. 866-848-5699 or LegalExchangeShow.com. 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
0: Welcome back into The Legal Exchange with Todd Lutsky. I'm Susan Powers, a financial advisor with the Armstrong Advisory Group, and I'm joined by Todd Lutsky, a partner with the law firm of Cushing & Dolan with a master's in taxation. Where are we headed now, Todd?
3: North Carolina Supreme Court action.
4: Oh.
3: This is a divorce situation.
0: We go from a second marriage case. Yep.
3: Which was perhaps a happily second marriage case to a divorce case. So in this case, we have Kathy and Alan. They get married in May of 07, separated in July of 2014, and divorced by November of 2015. They had established a revocable trust while they were married. Kudos to them.
0: Mm-hmm.
3: And they transferred three pieces of real estate to it. During the separation, two of the properties were sold, and one remained in the trust. Both of them asserted claims of equitable distribution and stipulated that all the real estate was marital property.
0: Okay.
3: Well, makes sense. The equitable distribution directed the sale proceeds from the properties that were previously sold are to be split equally between the parties. And the remaining property that was still in the revocable trust would just go to Kathy. Well, that's what they agreed on. That's what they agreed on. Well, Alan, he appealed that, saying, wait a minute, I'm going to appeal that order because the court failed to join the revocable trust as a necessary party to the litigation because the trust owned the real estate. The appellate court affirmed the equitable distribution order because Kathy and Alan agreed the real estate was marital property when they divorced. The trust was effectively revoked and not needed to be a part of the litigation. Keep that in mind, revoking versus party to the litigation. Well, Alan didn't like that, so he appealed to the North Carolina Supreme Court. And the Supreme Court affirmed, but for a different reason. Affirmed because since the settlors of a revocable trust are already named parties to the litigation, a revocable trust is not a necessary party and does not need to be named.
0: Yeah.
3: Which I like that better because just because you get divorced may not necessarily revoke the trust. In our documents, when you get divorced, you can be removed as a trustee.
0: Yeah.
3: You don't want to be serving as trustee if you're divorced, but it doesn't revoke the trust necessarily. You've got to revoke the trust. And there's still parties to the trust. It's revocable, but it's revocable so it's like it's theirs.
0: Right.
3: So why does the trust need to serve? I get it. Folks, this is a technical issue, but that's not what we're going to learn from this.
0: Yeah.
3: We have a lot of other lessons to learn from this case, but I'm going to explain to you how trusts work when we're doing our planning and some common concerns that people have that are really not justified. They shouldn't be concerned about it, and I'll explain that. But folks, they did their planning. I'm happy about that, at least. And in this case, we have this new guide saying, look, you can do your revocable trust planning, but how am I going to

0: make my IRA a part of that trust, or am I? 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This technique has only been around since 2022, and not everybody even understands it. 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What are we going to learn here?
1: Yeah.
0: Well, there's so many misunderstandings when people come in to do estate planning about divorce. What if we get divorced? What if we get divorced?
1: Mm-hmm.
0: So with a revocable or an irrevocable trust, I meet clients and they wonder, well, what if I put some assets in my husband's trust, revocable, and some assets in my wife's trust, which are revocable? Does that mean if we get divorced, the assets in his trust are his and her trust are hers, and that's how it works? So then they worry. What
1: sure.
0: if it's not equal?
1: Right.
0: No, folks. They are assets of the marriage. It doesn't
1: regardless
0: matter.
1: Regardless of how they're owned.
0: Doesn't matter what trust they're in.
1: Even
0: his
1: if
0: or
1: it
0: hers.
1: Was irrevocable, right? If a husband and wife create them?
0: Even if it's irrevocable. So the next question we had there is, even if it's irrevocable, yes, you can put them in. We do these Medicaid trusts all the time. And and oftentimes we will put some assets in each trust, and they may or may not be equal. That doesn't matter. The judge is going to say these are marital assets. We have to divide them, right? So for
1: right.
0: your divorce, not your kid's divorce, your divorce, it really don't get hung up on that. I mean, and if this isn't helping you to lose that hang up or that nervousness about funding trusts, your assets that were always yours and you're putting them in your husband's trust and somehow that's bad. No, think about it. If you were married and for whatever reason everything was in the wife's name, the house was in the wife's name, the vacation home, and you know, a lot of the investment accounts. And you get divorced. You think the husband gets nothing?
1: Right.
0: No. It doesn't matter that it was in her name.
1: It's all on the table.
0: Same as if it was in her trust, right? It's a revocable trust. It's her trust. Doesn't matter. Okay. So just trying to alleviate that concern a little bit for you folks when you're funding it. Now, that all said, there is a time you do need to be concerned about it, right?
1: When is that?
0: So if it's a marriage, whether it's second or first doesn't matter.
1: Okay.
0: But if it involves a prenup.
1: Okay, sure.
0: So if you come to the come into my office and say, you know, we're happily married, it's our first marriage, and we've got these kids and some grandkids, but you know, when we got married, we put together a prenup.
1: Mm-hmm.
0: And it's still there. Well, in the prenup, you would have identified separate assets and joint assets,
1: right?
0: Or assets of the marriage and assets not of the marriage. And they're in your name.
1: Mm-hmm.
0: If you were to create a joint revocable trust and take the separate assets that are listed in your prenup and put them into the joint revocable trust, you have arguably commingled joint assets and lost the protection of the prenup.
1: Oh, interesting.
0: So you don't want to do that. So, again, for moderate estates under, you know, $15 million, I'm likely going to do a joint revocable trust for folks. It's cheaper. It's more efficient. It's simpler. It's easier for everybody to understand. It's certainly easier to fund. You don't have to divide everything. But you can't if you've got that prenup.
1: Right.
0: So in those cases, folks, we would do two separate trusts. And we would say, look, if these are your separate marital assets that you've owned in your name, then they're only going to go in your trust. And then there are assets that, like, maybe we've had the house was a joint asset. Mm-hmm. Well, maybe you just have to leave that joint. Or you take half and put it in one trust and half and put it in the other trust.
1: Usually you do half and half when you don't have these kind of one-off cases. You, if you have two separate trusts, you usually do half and half into each spouse, right?
0: I do, yeah. Sometimes the house I might put, you know, in one trust and more money in another trust so I don't have to get a double homestead. I can get better protection without splitting the homestead protection. Mm-hmm. But mostly, it doesn't matter mostly for joint, but folks, just wanted to keep in mind that idea about, you know, a prenup.
1: But have a plan.
0: Yeah, either
1: that's
0: way.
1: The takeaway.
0: Either way, have your planning, especially, you know, if you went out of your way to do a prenup, you certainly want to make sure that when you die, your assets go the way you want them to go and that you don't blow your prenup along the way. Folks, that's part of the planning, but this guide is to help you figure out how to incorporate your IRA into your estate plan. It is such a complicated item because it's got income tax issues built in and estate tax issues built in. And if you also want to balance that with protecting it from the nursing home, you get this guide and learn how to set up a testamentary trust, name your estate the IRA beneficiary. 866-848-5699 or legalexchangeshow.com, and you can download it right there.
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1: Welcome back, Todd. I have a few questions from listeners for you. First question comes from Sonia in Boylston, Mass., and Sonia writes, "My husband and I have a revocable trust that we created this year. We transferred our home and our investments into the trust, but I'm unaware what to do with the life insurance. It is paid up whole life insurance policy on my husband's life. Should we change the ownership to the trust or the beneficiary or leave it as myself? If we name the trust, will I still have access to those funds when he passes or do they need to stay in the trust? What do you do? I mean, insurance is a confusing asset.
0: There's like 10 questions here.
1: Well, give her some answers then.
0: My goodness.
1: You're tiring. Here for me to give away free legal advice from. So
0: this is
1: please.
0: Not just one. I thought it was one question per caller.
1: Inquiring minds want to know.
0: All right, here we go.
1: What do you do with it? It's a revocable trust.
0: Revocable trusts, you would not really need to change the owner. There's no reason to change the owner. But you do need to change the beneficiary.
1: All right.
0: I would say. Again, assuming it's a decent size policy. Mm-hmm. Let's call it $1 million policy. Why do we want to change the designated beneficiary? If it's $1 million and husband died and the beneficiary was wife.
1: Yes.
0: It would avoid probate.
1: Good.
0: Good. It would automatically pass to the spouse. She would get a check for $1 million.
1: Full access.
0: Income tax free, deposit in her bank account, and she can do what she wants with it.
1: Mm-hmm.
0: But now her estate just got bumped up by $1 million.
1: Okay.
0: So it's going to be subject to death tax. Assuming
1: when she dies.
0: When she dies. Assuming there's other assets involved here, not just this one. It's pushing her. She's now with one asset halfway to her exemption.
1: Okay.
0: Just one asset.
1: Yep.
0: $1 million. So I don't love that.
1: All right.
0: I would much rather name the trust.
1: Mm-hmm.
0: The beneficiary.
1: And it sounds like it was probably a joint trust because she said we created a trust.
0: A revocable trust, right? So it looks like one. So good. Joint trust is fine. Name the joint trust the beneficiary.
1: Mm-hmm.
0: So now when you die, avoids probate.
1: Yep.
0: Same. All the money goes into this trust. And then this trust, although becomes irrevocable, the survivor is the trustee. So that's the wife in this example. And the survivor's in charge of that trust. Even though it's irrevocable, they are able to access what's in there. So we'll have that marital share and remainder share. So these assets, this $1 million, will find its way to either the remainder share or the Q-tip share, thereby sheltering it from future federal estate tax.
1: Mm-hmm.
0: And if it makes it into the remainder share, it's also sheltered from future mass death tax.
1: So definite tax benefits from that perspective.
0: So that's a huge benefit. That means that her estate is going to be $1 million lower when she dies just from this one asset being tucked away for estate taxes.
1: So you said even though the trust is irrevocable.
0: Yeah, it becomes irrevocable. Right.
1: So he died, it becomes irrevocable, and she still has access to those funds?
0: Right. So the language in these trusts are designed where she's in charge, she can manage, invest, she can take out all the income goes right to her from both buckets, and she can even take the principal. She's just supposed to take it as she needs it to maintain her lifestyle.
1: Well, her lifestyle needs to kick up a notch?
0: Kick it up a little bit. Who's going to complain? I suppose the kids, but then you disinherit them,
1: right? You don't have any heirs till you're dead.
0: Yeah, it's really yours.
1: So you get your cake and eat it too.
0: You really do.
1: I enjoy that.
0: I think that's the way to go. And again, so you're doing probate planning, you're doing estate tax planning, you're taking care of your spouse. Way better than naming your spouse as the beneficiary. But no need to change the owner. Unlike folks, and by the way, life insurance is also complicated part of your estate plan, so I think it was a great question. But an IRA, folks, is really complicated and it's hard to fit into your estate plan. What do you do with that? Do you name the spouse? Generally, yes. That's a good thing to do. Do you name kids? Do you name the trust a beneficiary? Or do you name your estate the beneficiary on some occasions? Those occasions exist as long as you are, the goal of your planning is to reduce death taxes. This will help with, even with an IRA. It'll take care of your spouse. It will not cause adverse income tax consequences. And it can ultimately shelter an asset like an IRA from the nursing home. 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
1: Last question comes from Rita in Newburyport, Mass. And Rita writes, my mom is 84 and needs to go into a nursing home. She has mobility issues, but other than that, she's relatively healthy. She has around $400,000 in the bank, and we are wondering if anything can be done now to try and protect this money. Are we too late?
0: Well, you're never too late, I would say, for almost everybody. There's always, at least you should take a look at what you have, what the situation is, before you write a check to the nursing
1: home. See what
0: your
1: options are.
0: Yeah.
1: Mm-hmm.
0: So I'm going to put that out as a carte blanche. Maybe nobody is ever too late. You're alive. You're going in a nursing home. Take a peek. Now, in this case, I'm going to say with $400,000 and 84, you're would it have been better had you done irrevocable trust planning in advance? Yes.
1: Sure.
0: Are you too late to at least slow the bleeding, and even though you can't fully protect it? Yes. Mm-hmm. So better to do that than nothing. So now in this case, I would say for her at 84, I probably with $400,000 would forego the idea of a pooled trust.
1: How come?
0: I just think she's young enough that, and the number is small enough, $400,000, that if I did an annuity,
1: okay,
0: over her life expectancy, mm-hmm, which probably is going to be 9 years, I'm guessing, something
1: okay
0: like that, maybe eight, whatever, I would take that money and buy a Medicaid annuity instead of moving it into a pooled trust, only because with the pooled trust, there's not only a payback, mm-hmm, which, by the way, there is on the annuity as well.
1: Yep.
0: But there's also a charitable piece that you have to pay.
1: Mm-hmm.
0: So it's kind of a double reduction before you get
1: okay
0: what's left for the parents. In this case, I might run the numbers and just see, but a $400,000 annuity will now pay her out, you know, X number of dollars a month. You know?
1: So, yeah, let's say it's $50,000 a year if it's $400 over 8 years.
0: So let's say it's paying out, what would that be,
1: about $4,000 a month? Yeah, thereabouts.
0: So if it's paying out $4,000 a month and her Social Security is $2,000,
1: mm-hmm,
0: now she has $6,000 a month to put towards the nursing home. And by the way, converting this to an annuity converts it from an asset to an income stream, making her eligible for Medicaid.
1: Okay.
0: Just so we understand what's going on. And now she's got $6,000 a month to pay the nursing home, but the nursing home costs $17,000 a month. What do we do? Oh, but we're on Medicaid, so the Medicaid rate is only $6,500 a month,
1: mm-hmm,
0: maybe $7,000 a month. Oh, so the state only has to pay $1,000 a month? Yes.
1: Okay.
0: So the lien against the annuity is only $1,000 a month.
1: Huh.
0: And now you're on Medicaid, and if you live in there for 2 years,
1: mm-hmm,
0: you're still going to have a significant amount of money left in that annuity.
1: Right.
0: Even though you might have to pay back the state $24,000 if I was in there for 2 years at $1,000 a month.
1: Yep.
0: Who cares?
1: Right.
0: There's still a lot left for the family.
1: Right.
0: It's the slowing of the bleeding that's done last minute on Medicaid, not necessarily the outright protection.
1: Right.
0: So you're still
1: okay
0: providing for that individual, but trying to save a little something for the family. Folks, IRAs are also complicated. Trying to save these from the nursing home are even more complicated. But if you get the guide, you'll learn how you might be able to do that. 866-848-5699. 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
1: If you have a question you would like to ask Todd, visit his website, legalexchangeshow.com, and click on the Ask Todd tab. Maybe I'll be able to read your question on the air, and hopefully his answer will stop you from becoming one of his next real-life stories. You've been listening to Todd Lutsky, a partner with the law firm of Cushing & Dolan. I'm Susan Powers, a financial advisor with the Armstrong Advisory Group. We'll be back with more after this quick break on The Legal Exchange with Todd Lutsky.
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1: Welcome back into The Legal Exchange with Todd Lutsky. I'm Susan Powers, a financial advisor with the Armstrong Advisory Group. And I'm joined by Todd Lutsky, a partner with the law firm of Cushing & Dolan with a master's in taxation. Todd, we're talking about the ability to use these testamentary trusts when you're wanting to have the option of protecting IRA assets, for example.
0: Mm-hmm.
1: So let's go through an example. We have a married couple and the husband passes away. You've done this update to their documents so that we have the language in there to create the testamentary trust.
0: Yeah.
1: And that process has happened.
0: Mm-hmm.
1: Now we have basically an IRA that's owned by the testamentary trust.
0: Yeah. Yeah.
1: So how would we calculate the required distribution? So I have a woman, a surviving spouse. Is it based on her life? Is it based on his life? How do we actually go about calculating the RMDs?
0: So let's help everybody understand what that is, first of all.
1: Mm-hmm.
0: I mean, folks, once you reach something called the required beginning date, or the RBD, then you get RMDs,
1: mm-hmm.
0: which is required minimum distributions that have to come out.
1: Of your IRAs.
0: And that's yeah. when we change the DB, which is the designated beneficiary on
1: Good
0: the IRA.
1: Lord. So, I'm going to need a chart. I think the people need a chart.
0: But you got to be at that age, first of all, to make the designated beneficiary the estate of. And so now, as you said,
1: and you need the specific language in your legal documents that accounts
0: will.
1: For this,
0: yeah,
1: in
0: you
1: your
0: need,
1: will.
0: You need the trust built into the will, which is that testamentary trust, or what I like to call a will trust. Trust built into your will. You need that.
1: So do not do this if you have not done that first.
0: That's right. This is something that definitely, this cannot be done on your own, folks. It's impossible. You need to make sure you have all these pieces of your estate plan together.
1: So we've got our ducks in a row. Testamentary trust language is in the wills. Husband dies. The
0: Husband's IRA is what we're dealing with.
1: Yep, husband's IRA. He was RMD age. Let's say he's, you know, 76 or something.
0: Okay. How old is she?
1: She is 75, maybe.
0: Oh, fine. Yeah,
1: so
0: it's
1: similar
0: about
1: ages.
0: Normal.
1: So how are we calculating?
0: So what happens now is the RMDs were already coming out for husband while he was alive because mm-hmm. he had reached the RMD age of 73. So he was already collecting.
1: Yes.
0: That distribution has to continue. But as Susan's asking, at what rate
1: right.
0: does it continue? Well, had you named the 75-year-old spouse the beneficiary,
1: mm-hmm.
0: the distributions would come out over a 75-year-old's life expectancy.
1: Which is what most people do.
0: That's
1: they,
0: right.
1: They haven't gone through this process of making the testamentary trust. They have their spouse listed as the primary beneficiary. When the husband dies, his IRA would have gotten poured into her IRA, becomes like it's hers.
0: It comes like it's hers. She like inherits it, and then she takes it out over her life expectancy. She goes to this little IRS chart that's got her age and a percentage.
1: Mm-hmm.
0: And minus one, you'll see these percentages go down as you get older.
1: Yep.
0: Well, if you're over 73 and you've named the estate the beneficiary, the fear for most practitioners is, oh my God, it's going to come out over 5 years.
1: Right.
0: Which would be a huge income tax problem if there's a lot of money in that IRA. It's come, I mean, imagine $1 million coming mm-hmm. out over 5 years. That's a big income tax hit.
1: Right.
0: Wrong. Because if you're 73 and you've named the estate the beneficiary, now it comes out over the ghost life expectancy of the decedent.
1: So as if he were still living, what the age he would have been.
0: So he was 76, you said, when he died.
1: Yep.
0: If he's 76 when he dies, he will then take, or the wife, the distributions will come out to this testamentary trust over a 76-year-old's life expectancy, goes to the same chart, pulls down the numbers, and follows it. So,
1: and then the following year, a 77-year-old's life expectancy. So however old he would have been had he
0: same
1: been living.
0: Same result, except as the spouse, except there's a one-year difference.
1: Okay.
0: Who cares?
1: Right.
0: In the grand scheme of things, that's not going to matter from an income tax perspective, and that's mm-hmm. what we want. We want to make sure that one of the things we do when we do this planning is not cause an adverse income tax.
1: Mm-hmm.
0: But folks, this guide also tells us how to protect it from the nursing home, which, by the way, that's this testamentary trust component that we just talked about. And in the testamentary trust, it also has the marital share and the remainder share, which help us shelter it from estate taxes. Now, when the surviving spouse dies, it's not included in her estate. We saw how it's coming out. And most importantly, there's no 5-year waiting period to collect this money. 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You can download it right there.
1: Todd, does it matter if there were a big age difference between the spouses? Like if she was substantially younger than him?
0: So, you know, I've got a client right now with a 10-year age difference.
1: Okay.
0: And I'm torn.
1: Yeah.
0: It's literally 65 and 75.
1: Uh-huh.
0: And I'm like, They want to do nursing home planning, which we're doing.
1: Sure.
0: I mean, obviously, you want to plan for the older spouse, but hey, even 65 is a great age to do your Medicaid planning. So I'm like, okay, you know, should we do this? Yeah, you know, you just got to run the numbers and say, you know, if I've got $1 million IRA that will be automatically protected from the nursing home when the spouse, first spouse dies, if the sick, if the healthy spouse were to get sick, without a 5-year waiting period, and I can save $17,000 a month because of this, maybe having it come out a little quicker and paying that income tax isn't a problem.
1: Which you can't do if it all just gets dumped into the spouse's IRA. It's always going to be at risk, right?
0: That's the downside, right? The downside would be, okay, well, I give it all to my spouse. Well, now she owns the entire thing. She can take it out over her 65-year-old life expectancy, in my example. But if she gets sick, it's all at risk for the nursing home.
1: Right.
0: Just like it was when he was alive, because I can't move IRAs to these trusts in advance without causing this huge income tax problem. It's the income tax problem that's driving this entire planning technique, which I said is relatively new and not a lot of people know. I mean, in the estate planning world that's been around a couple hundred years, 2022 is still relatively new.
1: For sure.
0: In planning. So I
1: think that's how you do it. Yeah, I think that as we age, Todd, we look at, like, it's a goal for you and I to save as much as we possibly can in taxes. We hate taxes as much as the next guy, right?
0: But maybe as more because we do it all the time.
1: But as we age, we kind of start weighing what's more important. Is the tax situation more important, or does protection become important as we age and we see what's happening to our friends and family members and people be in the nursing home and want to preserve assets not only for our spouse but for our kids as well. So I think that that really weighs into the decision factor.
0: I think it does. I think you really got to run those numbers and think about, you know, what becomes more important at that time. But this is a great way to do it. So in that age, I think we're probably going to end up doing the testamentary trust and just have it there so they can always pull that trigger when the time comes. Because again, when the time comes, he might be 85 and now she's 75.
1: Right.
0: Well, now it's getting, you know, the time gets, it's still 10 years, but it's different.
1: So I like to keep my options open personally. So when I look at, you know, having to start taking out my required distributions at some time, I can take out more than the required distribution if I want to each year. Mm-hmm. There's a minimum, but I can take out more. Do you have that flexibility when you're doing a testamentary trust as well, and that trust owns your IRA? Can I take out more?
0: Yes.
1: As the surviving spouse.
0: Yeah, I think it wouldn't matter. I mean, the trustee, you can always say, you know, we want a distribution to come out more. The trustee, the owner of whoever is controlling that investment account, right? Whoever's in charge of it then can just request more.
1: Sky's the limit.
0: Folks, IRAs, naming your estate the beneficiary is the name of the guide. 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It's a complicated asset. And maybe even also protect it from the nursing home at the same time. 866-848-5699 or legalexchangeshow.com and download it there.
1: Todd Lutsky from the law firm of Cushing and Dolan, thank you so much.
0: Thank you, Susan. Always a pleasure.
1: I'm Susan Powers, a financial advisor with the Armstrong Advisory Group. We thank you for joining us today, and we'll be back again next week on The Legal Exchange with Todd Lutsky.
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6: Seeing some high volume out there on those roads today, folks. 93 northbound at exit.
1: Sound familiar?
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7: Paul Stevens, Fox News. Saudi Arabia saying they have shut down a major oil pipeline after an attack from Iranian-backed Houthi rebels. More on that from Fox's Trey Yingst on the USS George Washington aircraft carrier in the Arabian Sea.
8: Last weekend, the aircraft carrier came under Iranian missile attack, the first of three attacks on U.S. warships in the last week alone. In response to the escalation, the United States ramped up strikes on Iranian oil tankers, prompting the IRGC to launch missiles at U.S. forces in Jordan. The U.S. naval blockade of Iranian ports remains in effect, and CENTCOM Commander Admiral Brett Cooper told Fox News the blockade is ironclad, adding that the United States is dominating the Strait of Hormuz. We are headed to the front line in the war with Iran in the battle for the Strait.
7: And the Iran-backed Houthis are reportedly approaching on the border of Yemen, raising concerns over the influence that is emanating from Iran. President Trump, meantime, promising to make good on a $5,000 dividend payment if Republicans prevail in the upcoming midterms.
9: In a Friday afternoon social media post, President Trump says when he says something, he means it, adding the $5,000 dividend will happen because people deserve it. At this week's Republican midterm convention, the president announced a $5,000 dividend payment to every American adult if Republicans hold on to the House and Senate in November. Top Senate Democrat Chuck Schumer calls the plan a bribe to voters, and some Republicans have questioned the price tag, likely to top $1 trillion. President Trump says the dividends could be funded by tariffs and economic growth. At the White House, Jared Halpern, Fox News.
7: And the president arriving today, Saturday, Dublin, Ireland. He'll hold talks with Ireland's president and prime minister, kicking off a weekend visit also connected to a major golf tournament held on a course he owns there. 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
7: The Central Intelligence Agency declassifying dozens of never-before-seen intelligence reports connected to the attacks on 9/11.
17: The documents show the CIA repeatedly warned former Presidents Bill Clinton and George W. Bush that Osama bin Laden was determined to strike the U.S. The high-level warnings lacked precise information, but a 1998 report during Clinton's presidency came very close. It stated that bin Laden supporters may fly an explosive-packed airplane into a U.S. city. President Trump says there's no chance the Iran war will last for the rest of his term. The president now says he believes it will end very shortly after the election, maybe even before. And once the war ends, he says gas prices will come down quickly.
7: And that's a Fox's Christina Coleman in L.A. Earlier in the week, oil prices spiked to more than $100 a barrel as tensions with Iran continue. Leaders from China, Russia, Iran, and others meeting in India this weekend.
18: This is a summit of the so-called BRICS countries, a group of 11 nations, some of which are historically or currently adversarial to the United States. The host is India, whose leader hopes to stabilize relations with China. Big issues on the agenda include Iran's conflict with the U.S. and the effective closure of the Strait of Hormuz. The crisis is a test of unity for BRICS. Some of its members have been badly affected by Iran's actions. One, the United Arab Emirates, has also been targeted by Iranian strikes. Jonathan Savage, Fox News.
7: 30 charred bodies found inside a burned-out passenger ferry in the western Philippines arriving at a port earlier today for identification after a ship fire killed at least 35 people, leaving more than 50 others missing earlier this week. There were 43 survivors among the 132 people on board. The ferry sailing from the capital, Manila, and was off the village of Tuerda, some 24 miles from its destination when the fire broke out Wednesday night. I'm Paul Stevens. This is Fox News.

0: Starting the weekend with a lot of sunshine. Of course, the cool start, but temperatures this afternoon ranging anywhere from the upper 60s to the mid-70s, with much lighter wind than anything we've had the last couple of days. We'll drop back into the upper 40s and lower 50s. Fair skies to start the evening, then increasing clouds overnight. A lot more clouds around Sunday. Chance of a passing shower or two, which would extend into Sunday evening. From Stormwatch 9 Weather Center, I'm meteorologist Kevin Skorupa.
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0: Good morning, ladies and gentlemen. You're listening to Right Side Up. My name is Mike Taglavia. My co-host is Allison Despathy. Allison, how are you?
1: I'm good. Good morning.
0: Good morning. So, day after Labor Day, we hope everybody had a nice Labor Day holiday.
1: Yes, and many thanks to all the people out there who work hard.
0: Hard working, yes.
1: To keep this all going, absolutely. Hope you enjoyed the break.
0: Yeah, we all need a break every now and then.
1: Yes, that helps.
0: Yeah, so, okay, we've got a lot to talk about as usual and never enough time.
1: Right.
0: So I think we want to get into New York, the decision that came out of New York with respect to their climate superfund.
1: Yes.
0: So that was, that's been in the courts for a while, and I believe it did. Did Vermont sign up to that particular?
1: Oh yeah, we had a similar
0: that lawsuit or a different.
1: I think we have our own state lawsuit.
0: Okay,
1: but it's very similar. We basically copied, and it was the same year. I think it was all 2024, and that was passed over the governor's veto.
0: Yes,
1: that was again a supermajority law that came through. I think it's like Act 122 right now.
0: Okay,
1: 122, and. Yeah, so basically it's a nightmare for Vermont because we are spending lots of taxpayer dollars and the Attorney General's offices, obviously, time and resources and lots of money to try to do something that is pretty hypocritical and doesn't make sense. And
0: as, well, especially when we, if we all were to sit down at the dining room table or in their favorite lounge chair, including the lounge chair, and
1: right.
0: Look around.
1: Right.
0: And see how intertwined we are with petroleum. We
1: right.
0: are a petroleum-based economy.
1: Whether we like it or not,
0: like
1: whether
0: it or
1: we
0: not.
1: Acknowledge
0: exactly.
1: it or
0: yeah.
1: think about it.
0: Well, yeah.
1: You know, if you literally everything.
0: I'm 63 years old.
1: Mm-hmm.
0: And what has happened in the 63 years of my life and how many people have come up out of poverty because of the availability of inexpensive fuels and energy
1: yes.
0: to
1: elevate.
0: Help people elevate
1: right.
0: out of poverty, make their lives better, make their kids and grandkids' lives better.
1: Right.
0: It's if people would only do a pros and cons list to find out. And I'm not saying we shouldn't make things more efficient when it comes to energy.
1: Of course.
0: That's not
1: of
0: what
1: course.
0: I'm saying.
1: Right.
0: I think we need to apply common sense.
1: And you can see this trend in so many other countries who are trying
0: yes.
1: to ramp up their energy. You see this in India. You see this in Africa because they want to try to help bring people out of poverty. And like
0: yes.
1: you said, Mike, I mean, the efficiency and supporting this tech and reduced consumption, all of that makes sense. But there is absolutely our entire economy and society would collapse if the petroleum products were to go away.
0: You know, we're so worried with climate change because that's why these super funds have come out.
1: Right.
0: If we're so worried about that, well, we need to take into consideration also that more people die from cold than heat.
1: Right.
0: It's
1: right.
0: It's a statistic that's out there. We're not making this up.
1: Right.
0: So take that into consideration if we were to take the ability to have energy sources like coal and petroleum products, whether they be home heating oil, propane, whatever. Even natural gas in certain municipalities in this state, there's not a lot of natural gas in this state, but
1: no,
0: in other states
1: like
0: there are.
1: Burlington, Chittenden, right?
0: And with an economy that had more access to natural gas, if we did, we would have been cleaner. We would have been cleaner, but the net zero movement kept us away from that, so we had to burn more less efficient forms of petroleum products.
1: Right.
0: And
1: even
0: coal.
1: When we look at our renewable energy, I mean,
0: yeah.
1: people want to push for renewable energy, which, as we've mentioned many times here, and people are well aware, intermittent, unreliable, not
0: yeah.
1: baseload power. And the bottom line is, to make a wind turbine or to make a solar panel, you need petroleum products.
0: Well, yeah.
1: It's just unbelievable. And this is where there's so much hypocrisy behind this law. And, I mean, obviously, right now, Vermont is in a lawsuit with the federal government.
0: Yeah.
1: Because of this. And I just want to read, Mike, if you don't mind, the ruling that came out, I think it was just September 2nd. A federal judge in the Northern District of New York has struck down New York's Climate Change Superfund Act, ruling that the polluter pays climate law is preempted by federal law and, quote, simply beyond the limits of state law. And this is a decision that's from gravel to gavel. This is someone that follows a lot of just policy and some of the lawsuits around energy.
0: Yeah.
1: And it's obviously, it's also just, it's all based on greenhouse gas emissions and arbitrary analytics and data to try to determine how much harm has been done by this. I mean, there's nothing grounded in substantive data to try to make any sort of evaluation. And as we know, the science is completely divided on this whole sort of focus on greenhouse gas emissions and carbon, et cetera, as well.
0: Well, that's what I really want is scientists to all come to the table. Bring all of your information so that there can be comparison.
1: And do real science.
0: Do real science.
1: Not agenda, not political driven ideological science.
0: Not driven by grant money, driven by actual science,
1: right.
0: And looking for efficiency.
1: Right.
0: Not looking for grant funding.
1: Right.
0: Not looking for making markets to make certain sectors, certain individuals wealthy using a keyboard,
1: right,
0: sitting behind a laptop.
1: Yes.
0: When, you know, we live in a state that it was agriculture driven, and we're this net zero stuff, this green economy stuff, is going to demolish everything that made Vermont.
1: And it would crush our entire economy across the board.
0: Yes.
1: I mean, and this is where also I think it is worth noting that the decision was issued by a U.S. District Judge, Brenda K. Sanas.
0: Sanas, I think is how you
1: Brenda
0: pronounce it.
1: Brenda K. Sanas, who was appointed by President Obama. And this is the first judicial invalidation of a state climate Superfund statute. And this is where we have to look to, like, why is Vermont going down this road? And it brings me to Bill number 518.
0: Yeah, that I introduced that. And I didn't look for co-sponsors because I figured it was probably going to be a lightning rod. And if anybody wanted to support it, if it managed to get taken off the wall in
1: right.
0: committee, which it didn't.
1: Right.
0: It would have had to go through two committees, both the Environment Committee and Energy and Digital IT.
1: Yeah.
0: And there was no interest in it.
1: Right. But that was your bill to repeal the Climate Superfund.
0: Because of,
1: right.
0: I believe it was going to be a waste of money and other resources.
1: Right.
0: Especially with respect to the Attorney General's office, going to court, we need more victim advocacy, not concentrating on a lawsuit or a law that is, it's already been shot down in another state. We should, because we have internet service and we have all these other information services, to know this is really not going anywhere.
1: Right, right.
0: And we need those resources in the Attorney General's office and others dealing with public safety issues. And this is not a public safety issue.
1: No, and this is where it's like that your bill to repeal this just brings a necessary reality check of let's just look around, like we said. Yeah.
0: I mean, I
1: hope that you are reelected and I hope you can reintroduce it because, again, like you said, there's a lot of other places where that money could be appropriated.
0: Yeah,
1: and we already
0: so.
1: Know there's hundreds of thousand dollars spent and they've come back and they've asked for more because of the court case against this Climate Superfund Act in Vermont.
0: Yeah. Wasted resources. And that's the other thing. When we're going to be coming up, believe it or not, on budget season already.
1: Yep.
0: So it's going to be interesting to see what that's going to look like.
1: Mm-hmm.
0: So, because a lot of people, you know, I forgot the recent polling, but I think it's north of 60% of Vermonters believe that Vermont or know that Vermont is unaffordable.
1: Oh, absolutely. And across party lines. I mean, across
0: right.
1: party lines, 100%.
0: So,
1: right.
0: What's the budget going to look like? Is it going to be level funded? Are there going to be massive cuts proposed in the interest of keeping the Vermonters we have here and enticing people who would like to move to Vermont to actually come because they've seen tax cuts and growth in the idea of affordability,
1: right.
0: both in housing and taxation?
1: Right.
0: That's what I hope. We're going to have to see.
1: I know. And it looked like the governor had already put a cap, maybe at 1% or so, on his executive branch, on the agencies, and what they come back when they're asking for their funding in the legislature this coming year.
0: I think in his recent press conference. I watched most of it, but I didn't watch all of it. I think that was toward the end, and I missed that part.
1: So. Yeah, I think it was just definitely, you know, less than inflation, just trying to say, hey, we got to keep this tight. Because what are we at? It was 9.48 billion,
0: I think, is the number.
1: And up from maybe, what was it, 5.4 billion in 2019,
0: 2018, 2019. It was like a 61% over
1: increase.
0: 2018, 2019.
1: Yes.
0: When inflation was half of that.
1: Yeah, we have doubled. And this is where, like you said, hopefully there'll be cuts. I would love to see it just slashed. And yeah, some of this climate super fund, this sort of unnecessary ideological, you know, make us look good and virtue signal policy needs to go away.
0: And like you've said on this show, and we've said on this show, we are the cleanest economy in the United States. And we are paying dearly. Our citizens, our taxpayers are paying dearly so that energy companies in other states get the benefit of it.
1: Right, right.
0: We're not even with these ridiculous carbon credit schemes.
1: Oh my gosh, we've got to break through
0: that. We are
1: that,
0: breaking our economy because of it.
1: Yes, and we're all paying more because of that as well.
0: Yeah.
1: Yeah, exactly.
0: Yeah, and you know, like I said, we need to grow our economy between, what is it, people dying and people leaving, just moving. We are net negative year over year. I'd like to see a net migration in.
1: Yes. And especially
0: we
1: for
0: really
1: younger
0: need that.
1: People.
0: Yes,
1: yeah.
0: We do. We,
1: yeah.
0: You know, that's the other statistic. What is it? 56 years old is the average
1: Vermonter at this time?
0: No, the average tradesman.
1: Oh, wow, that's right. So it's like my husband
0: trades,
1: is in this realm because he's a builder and he's in his 50s. And it's like, okay,
0: where
1: who's coming
0: the,
1: in?
0: Where
1: who's
0: are the apprentices? How old are the apprentices?
1: Right.
0: They're not in their 20s, most of them.
1: Right.
0: The vast majority are not.
1: Right.
0: That's not a good signal.
1: And that's where there's been definitely such a push for the trade schools and having the legislature focus on the trade schools and let's make sure that's happening so we have people moving in to this world. I mean, especially speaking of, you know, Labor Day, we need these Vermont laborers.
0: There you go.
1: Right.
0: These trades, turns out, because there are so few and there's such a high demand, they're very good paying jobs.
1: Right.
0: Very high paying jobs. And in most cases, the training doesn't cost what a 4-year degree from college would cost for other

0: I live in the Northeast Kingdom. He's on the electrician path doing his work. Okay. And they work so hard and budget so tight to try to cover things. So that's when I start to hear talk about we're going to raise heating fuel costs, we're going to raise transportation fuel costs, we're going to raise electricity. All I can think of is my son and his beautiful, wonderful family. And this is a direct hit on all of us, but especially this young couple trying to stay in Vermont, who love Vermont, who have family here, and shouldn't have to take a hit by bad policy.
1: Yeah, and you know, maybe going into the next segment, we can move on to other things, but you received a correspondence, I think, on social media from a single mom talking about how difficult. We should go over that a little bit.
0: Yes, definitely.
1: So maybe in the next segment, because we've only got less than a minute in this one, but it's just the economy, young people trying to stay, trying to raise families.
0: And trying to stay, Mike, if you don't mind me saying, like, trying to stay independent and not have to rely on the government and government
1: programs. Yes, I'm glad you brought that
0: up. That's a big thing, yes.
1: Yeah, the enticement to jump on a government program. There have been numerous people throughout our history who have come to this country from other countries that have known, that have written about it, done many interviews, that know what it's like to live in socialist, Marxist, collectivist countries that break the will of their populations.
0: And make you dependent.
1: Right,
0: and we know that never goes
1: well. We don't want to see that happen.
0: Absolutely not. We can pick back up on that next time.
1: Yes, yes. So we'll be right back, ladies and gentlemen. We've got to pay some bills. You're listening to Right Side Up.

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1: God loves you and has an awesome plan for your life. If you were to die right now, do you know for certain that heaven would be your home? The Bible says the wages of sin is death, but the gift of God is eternal life through Jesus Christ our Lord. Say this with me from your heart and out loud to make heaven your home. Father, I turn from my sin. I receive Jesus Christ as my Savior and my Lord. Fill me with your Holy Spirit. I am yours. If you just pray that prayer out loud from your heart, the Bible says heaven is your home. And I would love to meet you. Come join me at Lake Church in Newport on Sundays at 9 and 11 a.m. This is Pastor Samuel. Have a wonderful day.
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0: Welcome back, ladies and gentlemen. You're listening to Right Side Up. My name is Mike Taglavia. My co-host is Allison Despathy. Okay, so we're going to switch gears here a little bit, and we're going to talk about some real-world situations, real Vermonters,
1: right,
0: what they are experiencing.
1: Mm-hmm.
0: Due to, and I'm going to say it to quote from Rob Roper, because I don't know if it was me or us who covered his people experiencing progressive policy.
1: Oh, yeah, we did that together,
0: We're going to deal with two real-life situations.
1: Mm-hmm.
0: Okay, Allison, I'm going to let you talk about the one that you showed me. I read the correspondence, so you can deal with that one, and I'll describe in short one that I know of personally.
1: Yeah, and I think we maybe mentioned this last week briefly, but there was a woman who commented on, it was the 802 Scoops page with one of the shows that you and I did. And we were talking about this bad policy that makes it more difficult for people to pay and survive and stay here. And so this woman shared, and I did ask her if it was okay to, you know, put this out there to everybody, because it's just a sad situation where she is working so hard. She has, you know, definitely a limited amount of funds. She has children. She's trying to afford groceries to feed them properly and cover her bases. And she just feels completely attacked by all of this policy, thinking about she's got to pay for her electricity on her own, paying for her heat on her own. And so many times just seeing that this is a lot of the legislation that supermajority, majority, Democrat majority, who's been in there, I hate to say it, but it's the reality, want to push through to make it more difficult. And so she's in this place where she's making basically just over to apply for programs. She doesn't seem like she really wants to apply for programs. There's a lot of us who would like to try to remain independent and have our money and hold on to our money and budget as we can, especially Vermonters. We're thrifty and frugal and careful, and we like our independence, many
0: fiercely
1: of us.
0: Fiercely independent, I find.
1: That's definitely, that's how I feel, absolutely. And so the struggle was, basically, she's told, well, you have to make less money or don't work
0: Quit
1: as much
0: job.
1: So that we can get you covered. And what sort of situation is that? Because as we know, that's just digging a big hole.
0: Yes.
1: You know, it's just going to bury us, because then eventually where does the money come from? Who is funding if everybody has to go on these programs, you know, to try to cover their bases? And that is bad policy. It's a bad idea. And it's really sets up a vicious cycle in Vermont that we need to break. And I just also want to say the last note on it, Mike, I know you had a story to share on this too, but the same situation, and we may have mentioned this, or maybe I just thought it, I'm sorry, but the medical debt program that Treasurer Mike Pichek had put out there, it was the same situation for a family where they're basically just making enough to try to make ends meet. They had some high medical debt for one of their children. They couldn't qualify to get coverage or a percentage of it covered because one of them had to quit their job in order to get the coverage. So it's like, what sort of program or
0: policy... Go from being a contributor to... somebody
1: to being to having be dependent on programs,
0: having to be dependent,
1: exactly,
0: right.
1: Like not an okay system. So again, it's just looking at how this policy is put together, who it helps or doesn't help, and what are we trying to set up here in Vermont? Do we want people who can be independent and work hard and keep their money and cover their bases, not the opposite of that? So that was just one example of someone feeling the effects of these policies.
0: So I've just to add on to yours before I talk about the more local situation, we have I've got a legislator I'm currently serving with who has a child who's living overseas in Europe and is apparently working a job but also getting public assistance.
1: Okay.
0: And this legislator described what's going on, which is what we need.
1: Okay.
0: Where, like you said, this woman who needs help a little bit, doesn't want all of it. She wants just a little bit until she can get a little bit further.
1: Right.
0: That's basically the system that's operating where this legislator friend of mine has a child who's living. They need a little bit, a leg up, not a handout.
1: Right.
0: This is the difference.
1: Like a temporary aid situation.
0: Or, well, okay, if just say, for instance, we couldn't use round numbers. If you only, you're gross income for the year is $50,000, but your expenses are $75,000. There's a little bit of aid that you can get based on like a sliding scale. So you get, you use yours, and if you need a little bit, you get a little bit. In our system, it's not that way.
1: Right.
0: It's not that way. You can't, you're just under or you're just over, the only way you get anything is to quit your job, say you have no income, and then you get the full boat.
1: The whole shabam. And this is the problem with a lot of the homeless people who I've spoken to, many times addicted to drugs, but don't want to work, well, maybe for different reasons, but some of it is they're afraid they're going to lose their food assistance and their healthcare assistance. And that's where I think we've talked about in the past, and it would be amazing if we could design that graduated system so you can help someone along the way.
0: But the problem is we don't have people who measure success by how many people go through the system and get to a point where they're self-sufficient and they're out.
1: Right.
0: Those are successes. That's how I would measure success. There are too many people who measure success by how many they get signed up for the programs.
1: Right. So looking at that data,
0: it should be a process of coming in and working your way through and working out.
1: Yes.
0: And there are too many people in the system right now who are part of it, who are getting people into it, and think, oh, look at how successfully we are. We have 100,000 people in the system.
1: Right.
0: How many have worked through it and gotten out? In my personal opinion, that's how we should be measuring the success.
1: And that's also something that, in my opinion, the legislature should be demanding of these departments of, we want to know this data. We want these numbers in order to make better laws.
0: That is going to depend on the makeup of the legislature.
1: Of course it is, so much of it. And that just reminds me, Mike, also of just, in general, we know there's many bad policies and laws, especially that were passed during the time of the supermajority, that need to be corrected. Yeah. I just want to share a recent situation up in Lowell. I know we've talked about in the past. So Lowell currently has, Lowell, Vermont, over 20 industrial wind turbines. They are a town of give or take 2,000 or so. Those turbines supply enough power for 22,000 homes, a lot of it being shipped out. The whole history of these industrial wind turbines completely divided Lowell. It was incredibly divisive. There are still families and neighbors and people who do not talk to each other about that. And now they have a solar developer who's come in and basically, as long as he gets his certificate of public good and is approved for his big industrial solar project, he has acreage, and it would be about 22 acres, maybe 14,000 solar panels or so. And this is right in the downtown village. Lowell is very rural, but in this beautiful agricultural field, it's been hayed since 1902. There are some neighbors around it, and he wants to put this big industrial solar project there. And some people might say, well, whatever, it's your private property, your thing. But what we have to keep in mind is, if we didn't have the renewable energy standard at this time, there's no way that this project would be moving forward. So a supermajority renewable energy standard is what is forcing this. And the reason I bring it up is just on Friday, what ends up happening, the legislature, and again, this is Democratic majority legislature, has used the Public Utility Commission and weaponized it, where for these projects, in order for a town or neighbors to intervene, they need money and lawyers.
0: Right.
1: So basically what happened on Friday is the chair of the select board in Lowell had to pretend, basically, had to act like a lawyer at a Public Utility Commission hearing. She had to cross-examine witnesses. You've got a developer with multiple lawyers and multiple experts. So now you're putting this town, which has come together to try to raise 30 grand because they don't want this project in their downtown village.
0: Right.
1: Think about what could be there. There could be homesteads. There could be housing. What if their village expands and has a little main street with some shops? I mean, it's a very hideous situation.
0: Instead of a hayfield, could it actually be a some sort of a farm with livestock?
1: Right. Right. And then the housing piece. I mean, there's so many ways that this could be something. And honestly, right now, the town of Lowell is trying to come up with some more money to keep this fight going because they don't want this in their downtown. They feel like we're already doing our fair share with our wind turbines for renewable energy goals in Vermont. Why should this be here? And so they're struggling. It's really a nightmare of a situation. And it's just so sad to see the town having to go through these hoops where this project should go through Act 250, and even the Public Utility Commission is now saying we should not be doing these projects. They understand they are not the right body to be making these decisions. It should be going through Act 250. But again, I bring it up because it was heartbreaking to watch this woman attempt to go at these lawyers and compete, not compete, but be on that level with yes. what she was dealing with.
0: She doesn't have
1: developer.
0: The training as an attorney.
1: She doesn't have
0: to
1: the training.
0: People.
1: They don't have the money right. going up against these people, and it was just devastating. And it's to me, it's again a classic example of bad policy. The renewable energy standard, as well as what's called Section 248, which mm-hmm. is what moved
0: oh,
1: these
0: yeah,
1: decisions.
0: Oh, yeah, we dealt with that in legislation this past session.
1: Yes, yep. exactly. And yep. that's where it's just hopefully these things can get fixed, because it is the supermajority, majority, Democrat majority at this time, picking winners and losers. And in this case, essentially, they are choosing developers, renewable energy developers, over this town and this community. And it's just an unfair situation. And we did have, obviously, you guys, you know, there was some legislation in there mm-hmm. to try to correct this
0: we
1: issue.
0: Tried.
1: But
0: yeah.
1: it was squashed, again, by Democratic leadership.
0: Yeah.
1: And it's just very unfair to community. So I want people to be aware, and hopefully that can get fixed along with some of the other bad policies.
0: Well, Mike. You know, it boils down to that two-word phrase, local control.
1: Yeah.
0: Where, you know, this locality, they apparently have decided they're going to resist this. They're
1: right.
0: going to push back.
1: Right.
0: And because of what came out of Montpelier, you know, that to me doesn't represent rural Vermont.
1: No.
0: You know, a solar field. And again, I need to restate, I live off grid.
1: Right.
0: I take advantage of solar, battery, and generators to deal with making electricity for our home.
1: But get this stuff
0: but
1: in this the right is, place.
0: Yeah.
1: Like, this is unbelievable. Like, they have to talk about preferred locations if we're going to do projects like this, like a gravel pit. We've talked about this. Like, mm-hmm. where do you put this stuff?
0: Yeah.
1: Yeah, but not
0: right.
1: in a town, not in a rural town's downtown village area. I mean, it's appalling. It was heartbreaking.
0: Yeah.
1: Yeah.
0: So I want to get to the story that I have.
1: Oh, yes.
0: You know, think about... Well, your story was a single mom trying to make ends meet.
1: Mm-hmm.
0: Mine is a young family with a new child, newborn, less than a year old. Both parents work, so they have lots of expenses, including childcare,
1: right.
0: which is a massive expense now, mm-hmm. thanks to the way the legislature
1: yes.
0: has meddled with it.
1: Yes.
0: Okay, and I'm going to say meddled because it's that's the way it looks.
1: Yeah.
0: So... You've got one parent who is a small business owner, very large equipment expense. You've got another parent who is a professional, and they both work long hours. They both work very hard, and they are still trying to make ends meet.
1: Unbelievable.
0: Still trying to stay above water.
1: Right.
0: We are at a point where we must look at the green books. In the statutes in the state of Vermont, examine them and come to the realization that we must learn from our mistakes.
1: Mm-hmm.
0: We must be able to tell ourselves, admit to ourselves, that some of the legislation we've passed has not turned out the way we liked, the way we hoped. Legislation that sounded good in actuality is not.
1: Right.
0: And repeal it.
1: Right.
0: For the sake of Vermonters.
1: Mm-hmm.
0: For the simple sake of Vermonters. We're a state that cares deeply about the environment, but we also care deeply about our neighbors. And the way we demonstrate that in Montpelier, to me, is looking at the green books and cleaning them up.
1: Right. And it sounds like what would be amazing, if you don't mind me saying, is if there could be some sort of a joint resolution or house resolution that basically says, how can we make sure, guarantee, that Vermonters can keep as much of their hard-earned money as possible? Like, that should be a legislative goal. I feel like that needs to be prioritized.
0: I agree with you. And I think, you know, ladies and gentlemen, we've got an election coming up in November, and there was a very big statement made in November of 2024, and I believe we have the ability to make that statement again at the same level.
1: Right.
0: So that changes that are necessary, that the vast majority of Vermonters know are necessary, have stated in numerous polls, and have also, they voted with their... What is it? With their feet and
1: yes,
0: left.
1: Right.
0: So there is a very distinct possibility for change. I really believe that. I'm very optimistic about it.
1: And if people actually look, I think if Vermont voters actually look at what this sort of red wave, what happened and what you guys were able to do and, you know, blocking more tax and fee increases and repealing some of Act 181, hopefully that can be acknowledged and understood and people can be given a chance like, yes, let's get you back there. Thank you. And let's get you some more numbers for that balance.
0: Let's hope so. Yes. Ladies and gentlemen, we'll be right back. You're listening to Right Side Up.

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0: 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You're listening to Right Side Up. My name is Mike Taglavia. 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So, Allison, we've got a number of issues that a lot of people, because it is campaign season, a lot of people are talking about a lot of different things. And public safety is still very, very high on people's lists.
1: 100%. Yes, indeed.
0: And we see it especially, but not solely. I think part of the problem is it's bled out of Burlington because of the efforts over the past, I don't know,
1: years.
0: 5 to 10 years in Burlington to defund the police and restrict the police and, you know, with the mayor forcing the chief of police to send his press releases to her to be edited first before they could go out.
1: I know that's not separation. Just,
0: no,
1: that is unbelievable.
0: Really, it's not. So,
1: right.
0: The city of Burlington, and I've talked to people on a daily and sometimes weekly basis where they talk about how Burlington used to be a destination for their family because, you know, the city, the waterfront was beautiful. They could take their families, and that's no longer the case.
1: Right.
0: So we have a situation now where the mayor was upset, apparently, that the governor had sent the state police without notifying her. Well, the governor is the governor, and unfortunately for him, the situation in Burlington has not been made better by the mayor, and the citizens of Burlington are also citizens of Vermont.
1: Yes.
0: Although we like to jokingly talk about Burlington not being part of Vermont because it's so out of control
1: sometimes. And then
0: sometimes.
1: The
0: poor business owners are trying to stay in business, whether it's for the safety of their employees, they're looking for more safety, or to stop the rampant crime.
1: Theft.
0: Yeah, the theft.
1: Right, exactly. And this is where it was just so shocking to see Sarah George be voted in over the other person who was running, Bram, I think was the name. It was just, it looked like a lot of the business owners were really supporting Bram, like, come on, we need a change here.
0: Yeah.
1: And then we keep seeing and hearing, like, oh, look, you know, Burlington's all set, we're committed to public safety, it's all good, you know, things are better, we've improved. And then basically it seems like the next day there's, you know, attacks or, you know, more drug crimes that happen. So it's a constant cycle.
0: Yeah, well, my personal hope is that the voters look at actions, not words.
1: Right.
0: Because the words sound all fluffy and good.
1: Right.
0: But the actions don't mesh out with
1: the reality.
0: Of the reality.
1: Right.
0: Exactly.
1: And this is where even the city council, to see the city council trying to take some action of, we got to get a plan in place here. And then also we're seeing this in St. Johnsbury. I'm obviously on the other side of the state in the kingdom.
0: Right.
1: And we see this in St. Johnsbury. We've got this whole sort of place in sort of a downtown public park area. And there's people there and there's drugs there. And there's so many calls to the police officers. And many times it's the same people who are being called upon for, you know, issues at Domino's, for example, or somebody's passed out. I mean, it's just regular peace. But I will say, Mike, there was this really amazing recent event that happened in St. Johnsbury where a lot of the community, the business owners came together and they're like, we got to stop just talking about this and screaming and yelling about it and being angry. What can we do? So they actually got together and it was really amazing. This one woman, business owner in St. Johnsbury, she bought a bunch of snacks and breakfast sandwiches and they put it all out to some of the homeless people who are living down there. And they said, you know what? We need your help cleaning up the community. Please come help us clean up the community. And we're going to give you breakfast sandwiches. And it was amazing to see what ended up happening, where they were like, okay. And they had quotes from some of the people of like, it felt so good to be helping and to be part of the community. So you can see that struggle. I know.
0: Yeah.
1: I mean, it still is going on, but it was a step in the right direction of, how is there a way that people can be supported and try to make a change here? But it brings me to, of course, if you don't mind me asking, one of the parts of the Vermont Promise was directed at public safety. If you want to maybe give us a rundown.
0: Well, the public safety, the part of the Vermont Promise you're talking about is a pledge to start the process for a constitutional amendment to deal with the no cash bail issue. The revolving door that people have been complaining to, not just me, but everybody, including law enforcement, about for a very long time. And apparently in the 80s, this change was made to the Constitution, instituting bail only for risk of flight.
1: Mm-hmm.
0: And there was another, there were a couple other extenuating circumstances, but that's mostly what it was about. So judges are very hesitant, if at all,
1: to impose
0: bail.
1: Right.
0: And, you know, when we get asked, it kind of falls flat when you tell a constituent, well, it's in the Constitution and we can't do that, and the judges, the law enforcement, can't impose this.
1: Mm-hmm.
0: We need a constitutional amendment. And a constitutional amendment is a very high bar.
1: Right.
0: It's a two biennium or 4-year process.
1: Right.
0: And the Vermont Promise includes starting the process beginning in January.
1: Mm-hmm.
0: That will start if we get the right numbers of people who want to start the process. In the past 2 or 3 bienniums, we did not have the numbers to get that process started.
1: Right.
0: So that's what people need to keep in mind with respect to the Vermont Promise and what that means.
1: Mm-hmm.
0: It only is only going to happen if we get the correct number of people who are willing to sign on to, yes, we're going to start the process to change the Constitution.
1: And the Vermont Promise was obviously put out by the Senate Republicans. And it seems like, as far as I can tell, most of, if not all, of the House Republicans are absolutely jumping on in support, saying, yes, we want to move this forward. And so, correct me if I'm wrong, but it seems like one of the aspects being considered for this constitutional amendment would be that if someone was arrested and they were a threat to their community,
0: or themselves, then
1: that would be one of the reasons that a cash bail could be imposed.
0: Sure. And I think what we need to also examine is repeat offenders, because you know, in the city of Burlington, and we covered this on the show when it was first reported in other outlets, there was one individual that had almost 1,600 interactions with law enforcement.
1: Unacceptable.
0: 1,500 plus interactions.
1: Right, and just catch and release.
0: Now,
1: right.
0: How many victims did that particular one person rack up?
1: Right.
0: And why do not those victims count?
1: Right.
0: Why is there not somebody who's very concerned at some point, more concerned about the victims than they are about the perpetrator? Because the perpetrator apparently has learned that his or her behavior is okay.
1: Right. And this is obviously one of the main functions of government is this public safety.
0: Exactly. First and foremost.
1: It truly is. And we deserve that. We deserve to be in a safe place where we're not going to be attacked or under threat of, you know, the theft or stealing or assault.
0: Especially if we're law-abiding, tax-paying.
1: Exactly.
0: Contributing to Vermont society.
1: Exactly.
0: You know,
1: so I would love to see that happen. I know it is a long process, which makes me think of, too, of course, this one on this ballot, this election cycle, about to come your way and land in your mailbox, or if you go to vote in November, is Prop 3. Well, so we have Prop 3 and Prop 4. Both have their own set of issues. But Prop 3, really both of them in particular. But Prop 3, I wanted to just bring up, because that has now gone through, like you said, this 2-biennium, 4-year process. It does not seem that people really knew what they were voting for.
0: Mm-hmm.
1: But the bottom line is, this is your right to organize, to unionize, which we already have. We have that right in our First Amendment.
0: Mm-hmm.
1: And so what we're now moving into is the risks around this prop in the second part, where it says that the legislature would not be able to intervene or negate or diminish any of the work done by a union. And so this is where you are really putting at risk employees at the expense, or you're empowering unions at the expense of the employees.
0: And the thing that bothers me about putting this kind of stuff into the Constitution, it's It goes back to the no cash bail and the revolving door.
1: Yep.
0: We realize now, after decades, that that was a mistake. Mm-hmm. Okay, and we're going to try to do things to correct it.
1: Right.
0: Putting Prop 3 in without a better examination, because I voted no, and I'm going to vote no when I get my ballot.
1: Thankfully. Okay? Yes.
0: It's going to create the same problem we had with no cash bail. I'm going to have constituents coming to me with a problem. Can you fix this? And my response, unfortunately, if this passes, is going to be no, I can't help you.
1: Right, my hands are tied. I cannot
0: for
1: 4 years
0: unless we get this process to repeal it.
1: Right.
0: Because the legislature would be made powerless except to take it out of the Constitution.
1: And this is where, you know, if a union was overreaching, if they were, and it's also, this is protecting private unions over the employees again, because the public unions, there was the Supreme Court ruling, the Janus decision, that said if you're part of a public union, you can opt out and you don't have to pay fees.
0: Right.
1: Whereas if this passes, what ends up happening is in a private sector union, it could absolutely be, as it already is in some places, a condition of employment that you are part of that union, meaning they can give money to people who they want to support politically. They can give money to political causes or social causes, things that you may not support or want to be a part of, but you wouldn't have a right.
0: You'd be forced to pay those dues anyway.
1: Exactly. And the legislature couldn't come in. And the other part that I think is really upsetting, and there was some polling done around this question, is with the public sector unions, when the unions are negotiating contracts with state employees, if there is something that is going way beyond the means of what the taxpayers could do or the state of Vermont could handle, again, the legislature's hands would be tied. So this is a direct affordability issue for Vermont taxpayers as well. So there's definitely a lot of risk around this, and there's already businesses like Healthy Living, I think we had mentioned, struggling with this situation, Hunger Mountain Co-op struggling with this situation. And I will also say, I think it's important for listeners to understand that the only other state that has done this in their constitution is Illinois, and there is already massive litigation happening around this. So it's not, why would we be experimenting with Vermont in this situation?
0: Well, there's been a lot of experimenting with the state of Vermont.
1: I know, it's so true. So
0: but
1: true.
0: My big concern is we know from the mistake with the no cash bail issue in the Constitution. We know with Act 181, there were mistakes made by the legislature. I say mistakes because a lot of people were very upset with what Act 181 was doing. That was through the legislature, and we were able to make changes.
1: Yes.
0: Mistakes were easier to fix. If this goes into the Constitution, it's harder to fix.
1: Yes.
0: And the Constitution, we need to have way more deliberation. And I have a problem with just going and putting it, oh, we like this, put it in the Constitution.
1: Right.
0: We like this, put it in the Constitution. I don't think the unintended consequences have been considered enough.
1: No.
0: And, you know, if it comes back to bite us, it's going to be another 4-year process to reverse it.
1: To even
0: that's
1: try.
0: That's why I'm a no on it.
1: Yes, definitely. So. And hopefully people will do their research. And I would encourage people, you can look at writeforvermontfoundation.org to go through and check out. There's some really good information just to try to do some, you know, what is this? This is not just about the ability to organize and form a union. We already have that right guaranteed to us. This takes it a whole step further and empowers unions in a way that could be very detrimental to Vermont and employees in Vermont.
0: Yeah, right now we're a right-to-work state, and this would basically change that.
1: Yeah, well, we would never be able to become a right-to-work state in that situation, exactly.
0: Yeah. So, well, ladies and gentlemen, I hope you enjoyed the show. I hope you learned something, and I hope you found something in the show that will make you want to dig deeper and stay more engaged. So, with that, remember, please stay safe, stay informed, listen to Right Side Up.

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4: Presidential business and pleasure. I'm Pam Puso, Fox News. President Trump is in Ireland, where he's wrapped up meetings with his Irish counterpart and the country's prime minister. He's also overseas for the Irish Open, being held at a golf club he owns.
5: It's rated one of the greatest courses in the world, and I'm very honored to have it. I built it. It's about 22 years right on the ocean. So it's very exciting, and I'll be going there later.
4: When asked about the war in Iran, the president said he believes it will end very soon, probably after the midterms, and he's predicting that gas prices will tumble. Saudi Arabia has shut down a major oil pipeline after an attack from Iranian-backed Houthi rebels. Fox's Trey Yingst has the latest on the conflict from the USS George Washington aircraft carrier.
6: A U.S. Navy Osprey soars through the skies over the Gulf of Oman, headed toward the CENTCOM area of operation.
7: Last weekend, the aircraft carrier came under Iranian missile attack, the first of three attacks on U.S. warships in the last week alone. In response to the escalation, the United States ramped up strikes on Iranian oil tankers, prompting the IRGC to launch missiles at U.S. forces in Jordan.
6: Almost immediately, jets are scrambled after a threat from Iran is identified. While these sailors remain on alert, watching for threats from Iran to the north and east, they must also look west. Iran-backed Houthi forces are advancing on government-controlled territory in Yemen.
4: Officials from Russia, China, India, Iran, and other nations are meeting in New Delhi. The summit of the so-called BRICS nations is focused on trade, investment, and global conflicts. A joint declaration reiterated the group's commitment to, quote, peaceful resolution of international disputes. 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
16: Starting the weekend with a lot of sunshine, of course, the cool start, but temperatures this afternoon ranging anywhere from the upper 60s to the mid-70s, with much lighter wind than anything we've had the last couple of days. We'll drop back into the upper 40s and lower 50s. Fair skies to start the evening, then increasing clouds overnight. A lot more clouds around Sunday. Chance of a passing shower or two, which would extend into Sunday evening. From Stormwatch 9 Weather Center, I'm meteorologist Kevin Skorupa.

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This is Saturday Sports Talk, catching you up on what's been happening in the Upper Valley in high school and college sports over the past week. Busy night across pretty much every realm of sport in the Upper Valley as far as the high schools were concerned. We had several football teams in action at a dynamite girls soccer game between White River Valley and Windsor yesterday. Might have been the game of the day, so we'll give you details on that. We'll talk about the weekend in Dartmouth sports as field hockey got its first win for brand-new coach Jason Krinkrott. The men's soccer squad got a first win for their new head coach, and other events as we get a little bit closer to the start of football season next week with Dartmouth football going off to Lehigh to get the year going. We'll look ahead to the high school schedule for the next week as well. Anything else that pops into our heads in the next hour or so, we'll throw it out there for you here on Saturday Sports Talk in the first of 3 hours of local here on NTK and UVR. After yours truly, we'll have Rich Parker, Rob Woodard with Valley Buzz at 10:06. They'll go up till 12 noon to wrap up the 3 hours of live and local, and we'll be back with live radio at 3:10 this afternoon when the Boston Red Sox continue their series at Fenway Park against the Kansas City Royals. And if you want to get in on the conversation either here or beyond, Brent's the guy to call. He's in the studio in Newport as we speak, 603-843-8623. He does the hard work, finds the music, gets it set up, pushes the buttons. I just sit here and try not to trip over my own tongue, which has been known to happen on a regular basis. Let's get to it here. Not everything that happened in the world of sports on Friday made it to your Saturday newspaper. Very little did, in fact. Let's read about it.

Tanya came close to another sip of my coffee here. Well, the Boston Red Sox saw some little parts that worked out well last night. The whole didn't. They dropped a 3-2 decision to the Kansas City Royals at Fenway Park on WNTK last night. Third straight loss for the Red Sox. Right now, they're pretty much station keeping. They're probably not going to catch the Yankees for the top wild card spot, but they're probably not going to get caught by the Cleveland Indians or anybody below them. So probably looking at that number two wild card spot in a series in New York again coming up when October rolls around. So right now, it's mostly fine-tuning. They've had plenty of it from Sonny Gray all season. Got another quality start from the veteran righty yesterday, but unfortunately, the issue was not being able to support him offensively. Sox were 0-for-7 with runners in scoring position. They left 8 men on base while Gray was on the mound, 13 altogether on the game, and that's largely what prevented them from doing more against Kansas City last night. It is disappointing because after losing two to the worst team in the American League, the LA Angels at Fenway Park, then to fall to the Royals, particularly galling, but the Red Sox aren't going to get too wound up by it. They're also going to continue enjoying the fact that Mickey Gasper is having an unexpected power surge right now. Gasper, pretty much out of nowhere, didn't have any home runs in 119 plate appearances on his first call-up from Worcester this season. On the second call-up, directly related to the injury to Wilson Contreras that put him on the injured list, he has 9 home runs in 79 plate appearances. About the only momentum that the Red Sox had last night was when he drilled a home run for the Red Sox to continue that streak. So good stuff from Gray and Gasper. Not so good stuff from the offense last night. They fall 3-2 to Kansas City, and they'll do it again at 3:10 on WNTK with the pregame here. Now, stuff happening elsewhere. Garrett Crochet, in his white Red Sox uniform, they used the Fenway greens in the game last night, had his most significant moment of his comeback from his shoulder issue that's kept him on the sideline since May. He threw 25 pitches off the major league mound, about 80%, 90%, he said, throwing about 92, 93 for his fastballs, admitting afterward that he's one of those guys back in the day when he took bullpens, he would throw as hard as he could. He knows better now. It's all part of the process of coming back from that shoulder strain that has had the Red Sox ace sideline for a long time. His hope is to get back to the team either by the end of this month or the first round of the playoffs and serve as that one or two or three inning middle reliever as needed. Elsewhere, Sox are also optimistic that Tanner Houck could join him. Last night he threw 3 innings for the AA Portland Sea Dogs. He gave up a hit, a run, and a walk, struck out 4, and that was while Wilson Contreras was having a 2-for-4 night with a couple of singles in his first two at-bats and driving in a pair of runs with that second RBI hit. He will play first base for the Worcester Red Sox today, and then it's expected that Contreras will be elevated to the Red Sox Major League roster by Sunday. Two teams are in the Major League playoffs. The Tampa Bay Rays were the first to secure a spot with a 3-1 victory over at the Houston Astros last night. And the Milwaukee Brewers made it for the 8th time in 9 years and did so in impressive fashion, 20-0. Over Cincinnati, held the Reds to 2 hits at 23 of their own, former Red Sox pitcher Dustin May getting the victory for the Brew Crew in that one. Elsewhere, Cubs beat the Pirates 12-2, Tigers over the Rockies 6-2, Nationals 4, and the Angels 3. Yankees edged the Mets in the first game of the Subway Series, 6-4 the score there. Baltimore keeping itself relevant in the wild card chase in the American League. They beat Toronto, one of their chief rivals, for that final spot, 7-4 the final. Dodgers over the Marlins in Florida, 6-2. St. Louis over the White Sox, 7-3. White Sox are nearly going to lose that lead in the Central Division. We'll tell you standings in a moment. Cleveland trying to track them down, beating the Twins 5-2. Braves over the Phillies 6-5 in 11. Took the A's 10 to beat the Mariners 6-5. Diamondbacks 9 and the Rangers 1. And the Padres were winners in San Francisco by a count of 7-5. Standings right now, Tampa's got the East. Chicago only up a half game on the Guardians in the Central, and Houston up 3 on Texas in the West. National League Braves in control of the East by 5 games. You know, Milwaukee's clinched the Central. Dodgers are very close to doing the same in the West with an 11-game lead on the San Diego Padres. In the wild card situation, Yankees and Red Sox pretty secure. Cleveland has a 2-game lead on Toronto, 3 on Texas and Baltimore,
for the last wild card spot in the American League. And in the National League, Cubs, Phillies, and Padres would go in if the season ended today, but Arizona still has an argument to make. They're just a half game behind San Diego for that last playoff spot. Most everybody else is out of consideration. New England Patriots haven't made it official yet, but it looks like wide receiver A.J. Brown is going to go on the sidelines for a minimum of 4 weeks, going to the injured reserve with a right ankle injury, a person told the AP yesterday. Has not been officially announced, but he did get hurt in the second half of that desultory 13-10 loss in Seattle on Wednesday night. The person with knowledge of the situation saying it appears that Brown has a high ankle sprain, and MRI having confirmed the diagnosis. Patriots off for another week and a half before they play again. San Francisco coach Kyle Shanahan silently signed a contract extension in the offseason. We'll keep him with the team for the long term. He was already under contract until 2028. The signing of the extension hasn't been made official, so no idea how long it will be for, but he certainly earned it with that 27-7 win over the Rams in Australia on Thursday. The first week of the NFL season really begins in earnest tomorrow, where everybody else except the Monday night game will play. The New York Giants at home to take on Dallas in the Sunday night opportunity. It's Jim Harbaugh's first game as coach of the New York Giants. Well, yesterday down in Boston, Boston College had what they call the Red Bandana Games. It's become something of a tradition for the college football program. It's a game in honor of former lacrosse player Wells Crowther, who died in the terrorist bombing of the, or terrorist attack, I should say, on the World Trade Centers 25 years ago yesterday. It's something that Crowther's mother, Allison, calls very uplifting. The whole family feels the love of Boston College by doing this. Yesterday, the teams celebrated, if you can say it, or at least honored the September 11th date for their own ways. The Rutgers team had special uniforms for the contest, as did the Eagles, who have had uniforms since their first time doing the Red Bandana game that say four Wells on them, where the player names are going to be Red Bandana, because it's something that Wells Crowther held with him on a regular basis. And as for the Rutgers squad, they had the uniforms that said Never Forget down the right side, helmets with stars and stripes, and the number 37, recognizing the 37 Rutgers alumni who died in the attacks. BC won the game, by the way, 28-21. Ranked football yesterday, Missouri 23rd in the country, beating Kansas 38-21. 24th ranked Louisville over Villanova 59-13. And number 25 Virginia romped Norfolk State 59-3. A lot of cupcakes once again in action, but the big payoff today comes up at 7:30 tonight. Number 1 Ohio State taking on number 4 Texas in one of those rare two contests between top five teams in the month of September. Ben Shelton won the All-American duel with Francis Tiafo in the men's semifinal at the U.S. Open yesterday. Now he wants to win one for the USA. Four-set victory moves Shelton into the final tomorrow afternoon against number one seed Alexander Zverev. 23-year-old Shelton, the first black American man to reach a U.S. Open final since Arthur Ashe in 1972, and the last first black American to make any major final since Malachi Washington at Wimbledon back in 1996. Meanwhile, the women getting ready for their final a little bit later on today. 4 o'clock is when it's going to start at Arthur Ashe Stadium. Number 1 seed Arena Sabalenka taking on number 2 seed Elena Repkina in a matchup between the top two women's players on the planet. Speaking of women's athletics, FIBA Women's World Cup basketball in Germany at the semifinal stage today. France will meet the host at 10:30. Then the U.S. takes on Spain at 2 o'clock. Winners will play in the final at 2 o'clock tomorrow in Berlin. If you didn't catch it from earlier in the week, sad news from the NHL. Barry Melrose, former player and coach and beloved hockey commentator on ESPN for 25 years, died earlier in the week at the age of 70. He had been diagnosed with Parkinson's disease in 2023. That led to his retirement from ESPN at the time. He joined the network in 1996. Got his pro hockey career started in the World Hockey Association, 3 years with the Cincinnati Stingers, but he got to be known better as a coach with the LA Kings, part of the time where Wayne Gretzky was with the Kings, took them to the Stanley Cup Final in the first of his three seasons, and after joining ESPN, stepped away briefly in 2008 to coach the Tampa Bay Lightning for 16 games. Big loss for the world of hockey. Major League Soccer getting back to a full schedule. The New England Revolution had Wednesday off, largely because the Patriots were playing, but they'll be back in action in Chicago, taking on Robert Lewandowski and the Chicago Fire tomorrow afternoon at 5:30
at Soldier Field. The NWSL, rather the Major League standings, I should say, have New England still in third place in the East. They would have a first-round home date, best-of-three series, when the playoffs get started a little bit later on this fall. NWSL yesterday, Gotham 2, Louisville 1, Orlando beating Kansas City, or drawing with Kansas City 2-2, and Angel City and Denver playing to a 3-3 draw. The ladies from Boston, I believe, are in action on Sunday, and I can double-check on that if you can move the computer over there. Indeed, taking on the Washington Spirit in Washington, D.C. Solheim Cup going on in the Netherlands as we speak, the women's edition of the Ryder Cup. After tying both days, sessions of action yesterday, Europe went up 7-5 through the morning foursomes, largely because of some surprising play by the Americans. Europeans taking 3 out of 4, the big one being Swedish duo of Maya Stark and Lynn Grant beating Americans Allison Corpus and Nelly Korda, number one player in the world, 3-2. Since then, Korda has been sidelined, will not be playing in the four-ball matches that are just about to get underway. Nothing unusual. It's the fifth straight Solheim Cup in which Korda will be playing 4 out of the 5 possible opportunities. European rookies Mimi Rhodes and Natasha Nedved were victors over Andrea Lee and Austin Kim, 4-3. And the most thrilling match of the morning came to the 18th hole, where Jennifer Kupcho and Rose Zhang had the upper hand through most of the match, let it get away. Leona Maguire and Esther Henselite got the victory on Henselite's clutch putt after

soccer. Field hockey will tell you everything about what happened yesterday among Upper Valley High Schools when we continue. I'm Greg Fennell, and this is Saturday Sports Talk on WNTK and WUVR. Beam me up, Scotty.

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Coming up on 9:24 here on Saturday Sports Talk. See if you can figure out what the link is between all the songs that we're choosing for you today and why. We'll give you details a little bit later on the program here on Saturday Sports Talk. Greg Fennell with you on a Saturday morning. Clouds starting to clear out of the way. Our usual Saturday morning, actually any morning in September, fog throughout the upper valley. It's had a gorgeous view. I think it was last week, actually, coming to the location for the broadcast, driving through the area of Sachem Village on the way into Hanover. Sachem Village is right where Campion Rink is located, wide-open athletic fields that youth sports use frequently. And the fog was just lifting, but not so much that it cleared the sky. It was like it was just lifting from the ground and had this appearance that if you walked out in the field and jumped

You could actually touch the clouds from the view that I saw at the time. Just absolutely beautiful. I love this time of the year around here. And starting to see the change of the leaves even locally. My wife and I went out on Monday and did a short bike ride on the Lamoille Valley Rail Trail out in the Jeffersonville-Cambridge Junction part of northwest Vermont, and things up in the mountains are already very obviously changing. So we've reached fall. Calendar says it's still summer, but you know and I know, especially with all the fall sports going on, we are very much in Upper Valley autumn, and there are a lot worse places to be than northern New England this time of year. All right, high school football last night. And again, another rough night for all the teams with one notable exception. Down in North Sutton, the Kearsarge Cougars, after a narrow loss to Monadnock to open the season last week, bounced back impressively with a 42-7 win over Sanborn for the first win for new coach Sam Cavallaro. Sam coached up in Hanover for about a dozen years, was out of the game last year, came back this season to take over Kearsarge, and he has the team playing pretty good football. They only gave up a late touchdown to Monadnock and nearly pulled it out late against the Huskies last week, but lost the ball four downs from around the 16-yard line of Monadnock as time ran out. So I keep an eye on Kearsarge in Division 3 and what's turning out to be a very interesting division to get the season started. Campbell rolled over Lebanon over here at Henry Everton Field last night, 38-12, spoiling the home debut for Kyle Coburn back at his alma mater, coaching Raiders, who are now 0-2 on the season. Hanover also 0-2, lost a defensive battle to Milford last night on the road, 7-0. For the Spartans over the Bears. Hartford football has had a pretty rough schedule early on. They'll start playing more Division II stuff soon. Dropped a 14-0 decision to Rutland last night to drop to 0-2 on the season after a loss at CVU last week. I think it was 24-13. Joey Gardner in a quarterback now for Hartford after Mr. Mock's graduation, 76 yards on the ground, 36 passing. Rex Banning had 52 rushing yards, also an interception. Rutland had the 14-0 lead at Alumni Field in Rutland at the half, so a good second half by Hartford against a bigger football team. That's encouraging. They get back to action, of course, next week. And Woodstock found out this North Country squad in Vermont Division 3 or Division 2, I forget where they are this year, pretty good. They had a wild win over BF last week, Bells Falls, and then last night used 22 straight points in the second half to pull away from the Wasps by a 43-28 count. Woodstock now 0-2, and they're going to get a test next week. Springfield looks like they could be a contender in Division 3. They blew up Brattleboro 36-0 to open the season, and they went up to New York last night, Beekmantown High School up in the Plattsburgh area, and lost a 27-26 shootout. They've got a lot of talent in the backfield, a lot of good athletes for Coach Todd Aiken's squad, so Springfield will give Woodstock a very good test when they get together next week. I think that one's down at Riverside Middle School. Boys soccer yesterday, Mascoma fell to 1-4 on the season, beaten by White Mountains 3-1 in West Canaan. Wilton Lineborough rolled over Newport 9-1. The Tigers are 0-4 on the year. Rivendell had a good battle with Arlington, shorthanded. The Raptors don't have a lot of kids to begin with, and injuries have forced them to play shorthanded ball. In fact, they were down two players yesterday. They had to play with nine the entire game with no subs. Still gave themselves a chance to win, but ultimately fell to Arlington 2-1. Raptors are 2-2 on the year. Sharon dropped its first of the season, the Proctor Phantoms, beating the Phoenix 2-0 yesterday. Sharon is now 3-1-1 on the year. Woodstock got a 2-0 win over Springfield. Luke Hecker with the key goal of the game, curling shot from outside the box with the game still close, 15 minutes to go. That locked down the win. Elijah Tyrell also had a goal for the Wasps, who are now 2-1 on the campaign. Girls soccer yesterday, Merrimack Valley beating Lebanon 4-0. Breck Tabor's Raiders still looking for that first win, now 0-2-1 on the year. White Mountains defeated Mascoma, final there of 2-0, leaving the Royals 0-4-1 on the season. Newport made a good accounting of themselves, ultimately falling to Wilton Lineborough 2-0. Tigers are winless in four so far, but the best game they've played this season. Thetford has shown some promise this year. Their head coach joking in his preview that last year's campaign went without the burden of victories, and in fact that was the case. Panthers were winless last year, so
nowhere to go but up. And they've played some pretty good ball, but Lamoille gave them a dose of reality yesterday. Lancers 7, Panthers 1. But still, Thetford 3-3 on the season, in good shape in Vermont Division 3. Game of the day yesterday had to have been the double local matchup between White River Valley and Windsor up in South Royalton. Came within moments of being a draw when Kensley Barkham scored the golden goal in double overtime, and the Wildcats got the victory over the Yellow Jackets by a score of 2-1. Sophia Vassar also chipping a goal over the Windsor goalie with 2 minutes left to force overtime and get the win for White River Valley, which is now 3-3 on the season. Windsor dropping to 2-3-0. Rivendell girls also beaten yesterday. Springfield looking strong. Colleague Ray Curran, work with him with the Upper Valley Nighthawks. He does the scoreboard. I do the yakking. He and those Cosmos have looked pretty good. I saw a little bit of their action against Oxbow last week in an 8-0 rout, and similarly blew up Rivendell yesterday, score of 7-0. The Raptors now 2-3-0 on the year. Field hockey yesterday, another double local. Woodstock and Hartford so familiar with each other and so used to playing tight contests, this one is as tight as it got. 1-1 tie as Woodstock goes to 4-0-1. First blemish of sorts on the schedule. Hartford now 2-2-1 on the year. Amanda Valliere's Lebanon Raiders were solidly in control of a 6-0 win over Manchester Memorial Central yesterday. Star of the game, Acadia Buck, getting her first career hat trick. 3 goals to lead the way. Also 3-4 Claire Swope. Paisley Rancourt with a couple of assists. Josie Dizon had an assist. Summer Terrio also had one. And Taylor Youngman finishing with a 9-save shutout in the goal for the Raiders, who are now 3-2 on the year. Kearsarge Field Hockey on top of New Hampshire Division 3. They got a 3-0 win over Mascoma yesterday. 5-0 the mark for the Cougars, and the Royals dropping to 2-4. Newport got its second win of the season. Tigers beating Sanborn 2-0 the score there. Tigers are now 2-2. And in volleyball, another win for Hanover. They're among the top teams in New Hampshire Division 2 through the opening 4 matches. All victories, including a 3-1 decision over Manchester West yesterday. Hanover's Sage Farger had the big day. She had 29 assists, had some great defense in set 4 as the setter to keep the ball up in play for the Bears to lock down the win last night. Bella Poisson leading the attack with 18 kills. Noor Tanis had 9 of them. 22 digs, 4 aces for Casey Wilkinson and Mahini Walters, and Esther Skagerbo all had 3 blocks apiece on the defense for the Bears. Action going on today. It's a surprisingly quiet day around the Upper Valley. Just 3 football games. Stevens looking to bounce back after a week 1 loss. They are at Epping Newmarket. That one starts at 11 o'clock this morning. Windsor had an easy time with Missisquoi last week in its opener. It'll have a tougher game today. Mount Abraham Jens paying a 1 o'clock visit to McClay Royce Field. And the official season openers, with an asterisk for Newport Mount Royal. Newport did get a non-league win last week. Woodstock came to town. It's a game that doesn't matter for Newport. Did for Woodstock. 30-16 for the Tigers in that one. Today they entertain Mascoma and brand-new coach Josh Kershaw, and that'll be a 2 o'clock game at Marin Field in Newport. Two teams that know each other pretty well, and two that are expected to be competitive in Division 4 football in New Hampshire this year. First game for the Royals, like I said before, Tigers got an exhibition win of sorts in over Woodstock last week. Girls soccer finds U32 visiting Hartford over at the Maxfield Sports Complex in White River Junction. That'll be a 2 o'clock kickoff. And cross-country activity, Lebanon already involved in the Brown Bear Invitational at Co-Brown. Just got started about half an hour ago. Hanover racing in Nashua today, and Mascoma and Windsor sending squads to a race at Portsmouth Christian Academy in Dover. And that'll be starting off at 11 o'clock. Let's see if we can navigate ourselves around to the high school football area here. Let's see if I can get some scores for you from around the states of New Hampshire and Vermont. First of all, we're going to see what we can find from New Hampshire last night. And among games in the listening area, Fell Mountain back to Division 4 this season. Winner over Raymond 40-0 yesterday. Interlakes Moultonboro with a nice win over Summersworth 35-30 in Division 3. So what we have right now, Kearsarge at the top, Monadnock at the top, both at 2-0. Monadnock a 30-28 winner over Laconia last night in a thriller of a game at Jim Fitzgerald Field. And I would not write off those
Beauchamps. They play some pretty good football. They opened up their passing attack last night, kept themselves in the game, even had a lead in the fourth quarter before finally falling to Monadnock's Wishbone. In other games of local interest, D4, a newfound winning over Prospect Mountain 3-2. Those are pretty much the big ones as far as New Hampshire is concerned within the listening area. And as for Vermont football last night, you know about Hartford going down. Other games saw Burr and Burton beat Mount Anthony 37-8, and St. Johnsbury routed Brattleboro 47-0. So a lot more stuff going on around both states. Soccer field hockey field, and certainly on the football field today. Should be a nice day to get out and see some ball. Go check out that Mascoma-Newport game. We'll take a timeout here at 9:35 and look at what's been happening in Dartmouth sports. Next, this is Saturday Sports Talk on WNTK and WUVR.

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9:39, good time on Saturday Sports Talk on this September 12th. I hope you had some time to reflect on the 25th anniversary of the September 11th attacks yesterday. I was down, as if it wasn't obvious already, in Laconia last night to call the Monadnock-Laconia game for radio station down south, and a real nice gesture. They do things really well at Laconia. I was remarking to my partner that in all the years that I've been here, my first real exposure to Friday night football happened in Laconia back in the days when Jim Fitzgerald was coaching and Laconia, Kennett, Plymouth. They were sort of like the big three in what was then Class I football. It was like a rotation where you could count on two of those three playing for a state championship pretty much every year. The field behind Laconia High School was all grass, and it was one of the few places in the state that had lights. Now pretty much everybody has them, and still when you go to Laconia, after the redevelopment of the field some time ago, the money from Bank of New Hampshire provided, hence the name on the stadium, Bank of New Hampshire Stadium, but the field itself named after Jim Fitzgerald, the longtime football coach there. They still do things really well. They got the marching band. It's a gorgeous facility, well lit. The NHIAA loves to use it for state championship soccer, lacrosse tournaments, field hockey sometimes. Great place to see a game. So it's part of yesterday was a very nice moment of silence, along with the national anthem from the Laconia High School marching band. Solemn day to recall American history, and hopefully all of us did so in appropriate fashions yesterday. Dartmouth sports for the past week, it's largely about getting new accomplishments for brand new coaches. Boys, men's soccer, I should say, and women's field hockey both had brand new coaches and had some success this week. On Monday, Connor Kokoda, the new men's soccer head coach hired after last year, got his first victory in charge after a season-opening loss at home to University of Albany, New York. They had Stonehill in on Monday night, and they were winners by a count of 2-0 in that affair. The Big Green getting its goals in each half. Trenton Blake getting things started in the third minute on an unassisted score, and then Noah Sams getting his first of the year in the 82nd minute to lock it down. Dartmouth in control of this one pretty much all the way through. They had a 23-6 edge in total, 23-7 edge in shot attempts, 6-3 in shots on goal, and getting the three-save shutout as well. So congratulations to Connor, who not only got the win then, but also yesterday saw his squad grab a draw with a trip down to North Andover, Massachusetts, taking on Merrimack and getting that scoreless draw to move to 1-2-1 on the season. Merrimack falling to 2-1-3. T.J. Jeffries had the shutout behind a solid defense last night for the Dartmouth men's soccer team in that draw with Merrimack. Then the other first for the Big Green came yesterday, also against Merrimack, but this time up on the Chase AstroTurf field, as the field hockey squad got its first win for new coach Jason Klinkrout, 4-2 over Merrimack to even the record at 1-1 on the season. Dartmouth got off to a real quick start. Ella Bowman scoring on a pass from Riley Dubigan 9.5 minutes into the contest. They got another one just before the first period horn. Lily Venezia scoring unassisted for her first of the season. McLean Lyke made it 3-0, 20 minutes into quarter number two. Merrimack got a couple back in the third quarter, about 3 minutes apart, and then Allie Brosey locked it down unassisted in the 49th minute for the victory for Dartmouth, again moving to a record of 1-1 on the season. Dartmouth in control, 21-5 shots edge, 13-5 shots on goal, 3 saves in the goal for the Big Green, and a victory for Dartmouth and their brand new field hockey coach. Other action, not a fairly light week. On Thursday, women's soccer got their latest victory. They were winners at Burnham Field over Holy Cross. Final count there was 1-0. Dartmouth playing very well after its Ivy League tournament championship win last year, NCAA appearance. They are 4-1-2 through the first 7 matches. The goal coming from Natasha Utabulu in the 75th minute, unassisted for all that Dartmouth needed offensively. Very close contest, though, between these two. Dartmouth with an 11-10 shots edge, 5-1 in shots on goal, just one save needed for the shutout, and another win for Dartmouth women's soccer in the victory over Holy Cross. Other activity yesterday, women's volleyball playing in an invitational tournament this weekend at Colgate University out in Hamilton, New York. They got started with a 3-1 win
overall would need to move to 3-1 on the season. They got a pair of victories over Canisius, but lost to Buffalo in a tournament in Buffalo last weekend. Split the first two sets. Albany taking the opener 25-18, then Dartmouth ripping off wins of 25-12, 25-22, and then 27-25 to clinch the victory. Big one in that fourth set. Keep in mind, in volleyball, if it goes to five, that fifth set's to 15 points, so it's a bit of a shootout, and anything really can happen with a little bit of offensive momentum. Big Green hitting 385 in the second set. That was huge, and then 333 in the final set also. Very good performance with 18 kills against 5 errors and 39 total attacks, so a good job by Dartmouth in that regard. Riley Imamura leading the way. She had 17 kills on the night. Zori Brown with 14, and Maddie LaFada with 8. And on the defensive end, Zori Brown with 16 digs, and Ella McCreary with 6 blocks at the net for the Big Green in that victory. They will continue through the weekend at Colgate for the last road non-conference tournament. And then next weekend, they will be at home to host the Dartmouth Invitational. Boston College is coming up. I forget who the other two are, but it'll be a full weekend of volleyball coming up at Leed Arena. For today, activity going on. The big one is going to be this morning, actually, starting at 11 o'clock up at Brophy Field. Women's rugby taking on Life University. Now, this is something that if you looked at it, not knowing anything about women's rugby, you think, okay, whatever. This is actually a really meaningful contest. Life University is not a member of the National Intercollegiate Rugby Association, the league of which Dartmouth has been a member and has won multiple championships. Life, instead, out of Marietta, Georgia, operates in its own little world in the southeastern part of the country. But they are a very, very good program. In fact, in the 25-26 academic year, their women's team won the College Rugby Association of America 15's national title, the league's Premier Division 7's national title, and the USA Rugby Club 15's national title. A few years ago, when Madison Hughes, Dartmouth graduate, was part of the U.S. Men's 7's, and they were playing the National Collegiate Championships at the Philadelphia Union's stadium outside of Philadelphia, Life was a regular competitor at the national level when Dartmouth was winning those national titles. So you may never hear about them because they don't play in the same league as Dartmouth, but they are a very solid rugby program, and this is going to be a real big test for Dartmouth. Last week, you may have seen that Dartmouth women's rugby rolled over Army 41-8, but that was only after enduring a 12-3 first half that basically stretched into the midway of the second half. Dartmouth scored 4 tries in about 13 minutes to blow open what had been a close game, but it was looking pretty scary there for a little while. Army on numerous occasions was able to push the ball deep into Dartmouth's zone, only to have the defense fight back. A real good defensive game for Dartmouth before the offense woke up. They'll get a real good test today at 11 o'clock up at Brophy Field. Good chance to go and see some pretty good activity between these two coming up this morning. Also in action today, women's volleyball continuing the weekend at Colgate University at the Invitational there. They're taking on Northeastern coming up at 2 o'clock. And then on Sunday, you'll have your first chance to catch field hockey in town. And new coach Jason Klinkrod, as Sacred Heart comes up to the Chase AstroTurf field and gets ready to take on a Big Green team that got that win yesterday. Women's soccer back in action also at Colgate playing the Red Raiders. That'll be tomorrow afternoon at noon, and women's volleyball wrapping up the weekend at Colgate with host Colgate taking them on at 1 o'clock on tomorrow. As for the coming week for Dartmouth Athletics, I guess the big one's going to be next Saturday as the football program gets the season started, taking on Lehigh down in Pennsylvania, the, what do they call themselves now, Mountain Hawks. They were the Engineers back in my college days. They are nationally ranked, I think, top 15, maybe. They were in the NCAA tournament last year. Real huge test coming up. Actually, it says right here, the national polls have Lehigh either 8th or 9th in the nation. That'll be noon start down in Bethlehem, Pennsylvania, the big game of the weekend to see what Sammy McCorkle's squad can do. They came in 3rd in the preseason poll. No first-place votes, Yale and Harvard above them. I don't think there's any doubt that Dartmouth will be competitive this year. The question is, can they
develop in a number of places. They need to find new running backs. They need to find new wide receivers, new linemen in a lot of places. Strengths remain at quarterback with Grayson Saulnier back. Defensive secondary, usually good. They play a real interesting 3-3-5 largely, so there's always five defensive backs out there. But Dartmouth's DBs tend to be physical. They tend to be good size, but they also tend to be fast, and really is where the strength of the defense is. Men's soccer will go down to Bryant on Tuesday for a 4 o'clock contest with the Bulldogs down in Rhode Island. The Dartmouth Invitational Volleyball Tournament at Leed Arena starts next Friday. Binghamton will take on the Big Green at 3 o'clock, and Ivy League field hockey will get going in earnest on Friday when Dartmouth brings in Harvard. We'll really get to see how much effect that Jason Klinkrod has had early on in the season with Harvard in town to continue the homestand after that Sacred Heart game coming up tomorrow at noon. All right, let's take a timeout, and we'll look at the high school schedule for the coming week here as we wrap things up here on Saturday Sports Talk. It's 9:50. I'm Greg Fennell. This is WNTK and WUVR.

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1: So I was asked to tell you what's new at Old Man's Junk, so I figured I'd be comfortable while I did it. Put my Speedo on, sat out on the deck to catch some rays, and listened to Google Mowgrass, American Farmer. We let the wife do the work. We have new help at Old Man's Junk. PJ, the old man's granddaughter. PJ will be there Thursday, Friday, Saturdays, slinging $2 hot dogs, chili dogs, hamburgers, sausage, and steak sub. She is learning the ropes on how to be grumpy. On Saturdays, the old man might show up to make pizzas. 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

9:54 here on Saturday Sports Talk. I didn't realize this until somebody pointed it out to me earlier in the week, but Tuesday, September 8th, marked the 60th anniversary of the first airing of a Star Trek episode on television. I believe it was The Man Trap. NBC, I think it was. So 60 years of Star Trek, and it continues to produce on various levels. So we figured we had to find a way to honor Star Trek today, and we did so. We've played this song before, and I think in a similar context, the song from a band called, if you want to say it was a band, Edge of Etiquette. It was actually an associate producer on the movie Star Trek IV, name of Kirk Thatcher, who played the punk playing the song on a boombox in a public bus in San Francisco next to Spock and Kirk. That Spock incapacitates with a neck pinch. So a song that never really existed from a band that never did exist. Edge of Etiquette and I Hate You to Get Things Started. Dickies would Make It So, of course, channeling Jean-Luc Picard in that one. Spiz Energy, a punk band from England with Where's Captain Kirk. Here's one I wasn't even aware of. Our mandatory Ramones today came from a side project that D.D. Ramone did after the band wrapped things up in 96. The following year, he did a side project called Zonk. That was a song entitled I Am Seeing UFOs, and you recognize Joey Ramone's voice in the lead on that one, so fun to find that one. Screeching Weasel with Phasers on Kill, and then the last song you heard is a band from Sacramento called Warp 11, and the thing about them is that all the songs they ever did were original songs with lyrics entirely about Star Trek. And It's Dead, Jim is the song you heard right there. So, yeah, we're having a little fun with Star Trek here on this edition of Saturday Sports Talk at 9:56. Greg with you for a few more minutes. Boys soccer action coming up at the beginning of the week. Newport and Mount Royal, neighboring schools, Mount Royal Catholic School in Sunapee, getting together for football on a co-op team this year. But elsewhere, they run into each other as foes, and they'll do it again this coming Monday. We'll have a girls and boys soccer doubleheader in Sunapee, the girls at 3 and the boys at 5, both Newport teams going into that winless, but with opportunities for victories. 4:30 game coming up at Maxfield Sports Complex on Monday. Boys soccer with Hartford entertaining Springfield should be fun. And Thetford girls got rocked by Lamoille yesterday, but still playing some pretty good ball. They will host Stowe on Monday. That'll be a 4:30 game up on the Hilltop. Windsor also playing against Rivendell on Monday. Stevens Field Hockey, Woodstock Field Hockey, both having home games on Monday. And Hanover Volleyball, undefeated through four matches after the win over West yesterday. They will hit the road on Monday, take a trip down to Sanborn for action there. Something to note, girls golf, for the first time at Hartford High School, is a team sport. There have been girls who have played intermittently over the years, but Coach Aaron Stevens has recruited enough girls that she can actually put a team together. In the VPA tournament, I believe a team constitutes three golfers, with two counting toward the team score in tournament play, and I would imagine in regular season play as well. They'll go down to J.P. Larkin Country Club and play a match with Windsor coming up on the weekend, or on Monday, I should say. Hartford, one of the few girls' teams out there that can actually fill a roster. So we'll see how things go with the Hurricanes there. As for soccer, it'll pick up a little bit more on Tuesday. Hanover with a trip down to Merrimack. Rob Johnstone's Lebanon Raiders have Kennett coming to town. Mascoma trying to get a win at Newfound. Oxbow, I believe, winless, has Blue Mountain, their neighbor to the north, paying a visit. Here's the hope that Rivendell will be able to get a few more bodies out there. If you didn't catch it from Read About It, Rivendell boys soccer already short on bodies this year. They have not had any games where they've had more than one substitute, I believe. And yesterday, with a tight loss to Arlington, they played the entire game with nine players. Keep in mind, you need to have 11 to play regularly. If you get below 8, I think you have to give up the game, or maybe 7. So they're kind of on the cusp. Let's hope the Raptors can get a few healthy bodies back there as they get back to action. They'll be taking on Grace Christian. I believe they're out of Bennington coming up on Tuesday afternoon. On the girls' side, Hartford girls with improved fortunes have Stratton Mountain coming to pay a visit on Tuesday afternoon. Hanover girls will have a night game, more or less. Sun is setting a lot earlier now. Merrimack will visit the Bears at 6 o'clock on Tuesday. Field hockey activity, Lebanon after that big win
yesterday will be on the road at Merrimack Valley on Tuesday. Some pretty good field hockey being played down in the Concord area, and MV could be one of them, giving a pretty good test in that occasion. So that's just a little bit of a forecast of what's coming up early on next week from the high school standpoint. And still some activity in a few places today. Windsor football at home and Newport Massagoma football meeting each other coming up at 2 o'clock this afternoon down at Marin Field. That should be fun to watch. All right, we're done with the program here. I'm Greg Fennell. We got Rich Parker, Rob Woodard coming up with Valley Buzz in just a moment after the news and weather. Top of the hour, they'll carry you up until noon to wrap up the 3 hours of Live and Local today. And I'll talk to you again in 7 days in this space. You've been listening to Saturday Sports Talk right here on WPK and WUVR. Everybody get out there and have a great weekend. We'll talk to you in 7 days.

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1: Business and pleasure. I'm Paul Stevens, Fox News. President Trump in Dublin, Ireland over the weekend for a trip to meet with national leaders there and also to stop by a golf tournament at his resort.
2: The president wrap up those remarks at the U.S. ambassador's residence and really speaking to a multitude of different topics, especially trade tensions and the relationship between the U.S. and Ireland. Because of the economic footprint that the U.S. has here, the U.S. has over 1,000 companies that are based here and employs roughly 250,000 Irish residents in the workforce here. As a result of that, that's about 10% of the workforce. It's a massive footprint, and one that we heard the Prime Minister or the Taoiseach say, again, just how important that relationship is. So despite some of these tensions, that's likely the effort of Irish politicians today to try to create some more friendship and soften the relationship there.
1: And the president has also said that a unified Ireland would be a great thing, quote unquote, and that he would again, quote, love to see it unified, unquote. The island currently divided as Northern Ireland remains part of the UK. Saudi Arabia is saying they have shut down a big oil pipeline after an attack from Iranian-backed Houthi rebels. Fox's Trey Yinks on the USS George Washington in the Arabian Sea.
3: Last weekend, the aircraft carrier came under Iranian missile attack. The first of three attacks on U.S. warships in the last week alone. In response to the escalation, the United States ramped up strikes on Iranian oil tankers, prompting the IRGC to launch missiles at U.S. forces in Jordan. The U.S. naval blockade of Iranian ports remains in effect, and CENTCOM Commander Admiral Brad Cooper told Fox News the blockade is ironclad, adding that the United States is dominating the Strait of Hormuz. We are headed to the front line in the war with Iran, in the battle of the Strait.
1: Again, Fox's Trey Yingst on the USS George Washington. 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
16: Hey everybody, Bubette here from Bubba's Bar and Grill at Newberry Harbor, right across from the town docks. 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
10: Starting the weekend with a lot of sunshine, of course, the cool start. The temperatures this afternoon ranging anywhere from the upper 60s to the mid-70s, with much lighter wind than anything we've had the last couple of days. We'll drop back into the upper 40s and lower 50s. Fair skies to start the evening, then increasing clouds overnight. A lot more clouds around Sunday. Chance of a passing shower or two, which would extend into Sunday evening. From Stormwatch 9 Weather Center, I'm meteorologist Kevin Skorupa.

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0: shake, shake, shake.
1: Here we come. Welcome to the bunch.
2: I want to put out one thing right off the bat. You know, we were looking back at 9/11 there last night and all day and everything. I went out to find that light beam on Mount Washington.
1: So did my family. I did not.
2: I couldn't find it. Well, I couldn't find it. And they said we could see it in Lebanon. I couldn't see it. Did your family?
1: They didn't see it, but I don't think we were... They went up to KUA and looked, and I'm like, send me a video. Like, I'm not walking up there. But they couldn't see it. But I don't think they had a great vantage point. Maybe if you hiked up on the ledges there behind the Plainfield School, maybe that's up there pretty high. I don't know.
2: I asked my phone all kinds of questions. I said, like, you know, which way to look and all this and that. And they said that you couldn't even see it in Enfield, they said, because Sunapee Mountain was blocking you out. So kind of going with that. I don't know.
1: Sunapee Mountain's in the other direction. What are you talking about?
2: That's what they said on the phone.
1: Or were you looking in the wrong way?
2: Sunapee's
1: the opposite direction as Mount Washington. Mount Washington's up north.
2: Right. Towards Berlin.
1: Yeah.
2: That's what I can't figure out, this stuff. I couldn't...
1: Just look north. It's just due north of us.
2: Right.
1: You're looking towards Boston, for Christ's sake.
2: No, I get it. I get it. You're supposed to be looking, I guess, like 91 north in that direction,
1: yeah.
2: Maybe a little bit off,
1: yeah.
2: You know, towards Berlin there.
1: Yeah.
2: Just couldn't find it.
1: Well,
2: I don't get it, but if anybody's seen it from Lebanon, give us a call.
1: I think you got it tonight, too.
2: I mean, last night was clear to see it.
1: Yep. I don't know. But they tried to see it last night. I don't know. I don't know what to tell you. I didn't bother. Like, I mean, it's like going to watch fireworks.
2: Right.
1: We did. Listen, we had a moment of silence. We had a house full last night. Trey's got eight, nine kids sleep over last night. Christ, they were scattered all over the living room floor this morning. Every bed, down cellar, and the Dulacs. They had the whole crew there last night. We did a moment of silence for 9/11. It is sad, like we're talking about it. And
2: well,
1: so I tried to get Teddy Byrne on today. I just want people to know.
2: Right.
1: So I'll tell the story. So this is, I wrote Teddy. We had Teddy on, I think it was the 10th anniversary, so that's 15 years ago. Hard to believe we had him on. And I wrote him this morning. I said, hey, Teddy, I don't even know where the heck he lives, honestly, anymore. I said, it's Richie. Could you call the radio show this morning? He wrote me as I came on the air. I said, hey, Richie, sorry I missed your text. I was at the gym. Not sure I'm up for the show. It's been a rugged couple of days. A little too much of 9/11 for me. Sorry. I said, I totally get it. I'll tell his story. So Teddy was in the second building. I think he's on, we'll say, he was on the 30-something floor. And he told the story. It was like,
2: oh wicked.
1: God. He felt like you were there. So he's on the 30-something floor. He sees the plane go by his window, crashes into the first building. His boss says, all right, everybody, get to your offices, sit tight, everything's going to be fine. Teddy said, no way, and got everybody in his company out of the building. Just in time as the second plane hit, they were running out the door. He saved everybody. He didn't say that, but he actually did save everybody in his company. And then he kind of just went rogue for 2 days. Like, he didn't call home. He didn't do anything. And, you know, the aftermath of it all. And, oh, man, it's just to listen to him tell the story. And I understand it. Like, I'm sure he got bombarded all week and... But, I mean, it's just something we... I mean, 2,077 people died that day. That was the biggest tragedy in the history of America.
2: And, like, when he was telling it, like, they were coming down the stairs, the door to go outside, the cop told them to go back inside,
1: yeah.
2: That it was safer in there, and
1: yeah.
2: He had a few choice words for him and
1: yeah.
2: Says, we're leaving.
1: Yeah.
2: Yeah.
1: Yeah. No, it was quite a story. So... 25 years. It doesn't even seem possible.
2: No. No.
1: Remember baseball brought the country together?
2: Yeah.
1: At that point in time, right? It was baseball season. I think Piazza had a home run the first game. And people needed something to lean on at the time. You know, it's funny. So I'm dealing with 26, 27-year-old kids, 25-year-old kids last night. I'm like, guys, none of you guys remember this. And then I looked at every grown-up in the room. I said, where were you? I was here. Where were you? I was there. Where were you? I don't know if there's a person in the world who doesn't know where they were.
2: Right.
1: I was at Golf and Ski Warehouse.
2: Yeah.
1: Where were you?
2: I was working on Ivanovich's house at that time up in Hanover.
1: Yeah. I think everybody knows. You could call the show today, actually, and give us a great example. Where were you and what you were feeling? It kind of looked like when it first started, I'm like, what? Like, what is this? Then when the building started crumbling, it got real quick, you know?
2: And
1: we know so many people that were involved with it, too. There's all, you know, all kinds of stories. All right, let's get back to the entertainment world, the professional sports. Where do we even begin? Let's start with Michigan, Western Michigan football game. Did you watch that game?
2: I didn't.
1: So there was a big game on last weekend, LSU, who absolutely thumped Clemson. I couldn't get it, of course. My TV is so screwed up. I can get stuff when the kids are there. They're streaming. Like last night, they had four football games on. I can't get anything. I'm so pissed. So I'm stuck watching this Michigan, Western Michigan game. Up alone, late at night, probably 11:30. Western Michigan clearly is the better team. They have got this game. They're going to win.
2: Yep.
1: They're going to win the game. We come down to the final play. 8 seconds left. 50-yard line. Quarterback for Michigan scrambles around. They were down 5 points. I think they were down five. Scrambles around. Fires it deep. Now the clock is ticking. Slow motion. It's going. 2-1-0. Hits the guy's hand, out of bounds, ball game over. Western Michigan celebrating. The commentator, you know, the replay official in the booth, like, that is the official clock that you're watching on TV. This game should be over. Nope. Nope.
2: No.
1: Bring him out.
2: Yeah.
1: Throw a second on the clock. Hail Mary catches it. Michigan wins. And everybody's just like, what just happened? It was the first game in college football history that lasted 60 minutes and 1 second. It was so frustrating. I can't even imagine being a Western Michigan player, a fan, an alumnus. You just beat Michigan, the Giants. And it got taken away. And now the debate, I'm going to go on the record and say that game should be turned over. That game was over. It's not like what if. It's not that. It's not a flag. It's not a bad call.
2: You watch the clock.
1: It's right there. So now they come out with a new rule, of course. Like, okay, now there's going to be, I'm like, what are you talking about? We had the clock, or the Big Ten's got their own clock. So their own clock was a half a second slower than the TV clock. Like, it's like a soccer game, right? You play 90 minutes, but no one really knows how much you play because there's running time and only the officials know it. And all of a sudden, the favorite team's going, boop, ball game.
2: Yeah.
1: That's exactly what happened in that football game. And then, I don't know. They must have paid Western Michigan off because they're coming out. You know what? It's okay. You know, they looked at the replay and, you know, it was close. And I'm like, what? Like, you
2: won. So did they make a rule? Did they come up with a new rule?
1: Yeah, they made a new rule right after the game. Yeah, next day, 2 days later.
2: What was the new rule?
1: I don't know. Whatever official timekeeping.
2: So we just stop right here. Okay? They make a new rule. They know they were wrong.
1: Right. You don't make
2: so you give them the game.
1: Yes.
2: If you come up the next day and we got a new rule, you just said that right. We were wrong.
1: Right, you don't make a new rule because it was right to begin with.
2: Right.
1: It's just so crazy. They're trying to do that. And people wonder why, unless you went to Michigan, why everybody hates Michigan. Right? Like, it's just another example of, you could say whatever you want. Fixing, point shaving, favoritism. That outcome of that football game is wrong. Michigan is 0-1. Western yeah. Michigan beat them on the field for 60 minutes. They won that game. You never convince me or anybody who watched that game live anything different. It was so frustrating. I didn't take it to bed with me because I don't have any interest in it, but it... Oh, my God. Now, let's talk about... You want to talk about your Red Sox or your Patriots? Because they're both of the same.
2: Right. Let's go Patriots. We got our picks to do, so...
1: Okay, so there's all kinds of theories here. You watch the game. You tell me your thoughts. Who lost it? What happened? Excuse me.
2: Well, you had one of the big receivers drop a pretty good ball right in his hands.
1: Changed the whole game.
2: Yeah. And you had May that threw three picks in the fourth quarter. What do you want me to say? You know, and I said this last year, I'm not counting May out. I am not doing that. I'm not saying he isn't a good quarterback. He's got all the makings of what they say, listening to him. And we've said it before. What makes Tatum so great?
1: I have no idea.
2: Because we've built him up and we've said so. Okay? He hasn't done anything to be a Michael Jordan right. or anything like that.
1: Yep.
2: But we put him with him.
1: Yep.
2: We are building May up. And that's what I said. I said, I'm still not a believer May is the quarterback. What I see is he gets in the tough games, the known games.
1: Yep.
2: It could be

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5: I walk away like a movie star.
6: Just got a text, Woody, says they forgot to turn the lights on.
7: Oh, really?
6: Said we rode around our property and only saw a moose. Yeah, so maybe they weren't on last night.
7: I know.
6: I'm just saying. Okay, let's get back to the Patriots. So one thing I need to say is, so I watch this Patriot snooze fest. It's like a chess match. Thursday night, you turn on the game, it's like a track meet. Like, it's like two different leagues.
7: Yeah.
6: Right? You got San Fran and the Rams just letting it rip. And you got the Patriots, first down, 1 yard. Second down. Play action, dump it off. Third down, nothing. Fourth down, punt. Like, it's just, like, I think Josh McDaniels, honestly, another guy benefited from Brady. His game plan in the Super Bowl sucked last year. And what he did the other night, okay, they got a 10-0 lead. Protect the lead. All you need is first downs. Now, let's talk about all the penalties. That was a preseason game for these guys. Nobody played in the preseason. The other team had 10 penalties for 100 yards. The Patriots, they're just not thinking clearly. So after everything that happens, Dobbs drops the ball. That totally changed the tone of the game. He catches that pass, the game's over. They win the game. Plain and simple. They had the momentum. That was a big first down.

0: But that being said, it didn't happen. So now we come down. Let's just go down to the final minute. Final 2 minutes. We're down three. We're on the 20-yard line. There is only one thing you can't do. I can't believe nobody has talked about this week. This is the final drive. Less than a minute left. There is one thing you can't do as a quarterback. And what is that?
1: Turn it over.
0: Get sacked.
1: Yeah.
0: He gets sacked. He's back there on the 31, 32-yard line. Gets sacked for like 12. I'm like, you cannot do that.
1: Get rid of it.
0: Now they get a good play to the, you know, to the crazy tight end. But just, he's not thinking clearly. Now we're down on the 16-yard line with 20 seconds left or 15, whatever it is. And we're going to throw it in the end zone with three defenders? Like, go to overtime.
1: Yeah.
0: Like, give Luck a chance. Like, three interceptions in the fourth quarter. Mac Jones is a Mac Jones. I'm comparing him to Mac Jones. I was the other night. It pissed me off. Drake May.
1: Yeah.
0: He's got all the ability in the world. He has he's playing with handcuffs on. He has no freedom, and they're just holding him back. And you know what? He came up with amnesia in the fourth quarter. He forgot how to play football.
1: Yeah.
0: He lost all train of thought. Said he lost his patience. I heard him say that. Like, you lose your patience? You're going to tie a game going to overtime the first game of the year. You better be engaged. Like, what are you impatient about? Like, that stuff you got to talk to the coach at during practice, not during a game. Right? That game should have went to... That was terrible football. It was on both sides of the ball. Darnold goes down, which I said to Trey, I don't know if that's a good thing. He's not that great.
1: Right.
0: Drew Lock comes in. I mean, he didn't look like Johnny Unitas, but he did just enough. And once you get the momentum, you know, in sports, the tide turns.
1: Yeah.
0: I don't know. I didn't even go to bed mad. I'm just like, I just felt like I was watching the Red Sox. Well, I could feel it coming. I watched the game with Trey. It's just like the play calling is so predictable. There's nothing. They had one good play. The best play of the game was on a flag.
1: Right.
0: Flea flicker.
1: Flea flicker down towards the end zone.
0: Get the penalty on the goal. Brown. That was the best play of the game for the Pats. Was the referee threw the flag. Right? And this new Dobbs, I don't even know who he is. The guy from Green Bay they got. Like, he dropped that ball. But May's out there just, like, throwing the ball so soft. He's just, like, lobbing it. I'm like, what is he doing? These guys don't practice catching. That's like you trying to hit a 50-mile-an-hour knuckleball.
1: Right.
0: Right? Just throw the ball in there. Step into the pass. Like, he's got the 1 foot, you know. He was Jason Tatum in the fourth quarter.
1: Right.
0: It's exactly who he was.
1: I mean, they had a chance to come back and beat them this year, you know, after they stepped on. Get some of that respect back or whatever.
0: Right.
1: But they went in the opposite
0: direction. That was the furthest thing from a moral victory as I've ever seen.
1: Do you think some of it's got to do with the play calling?
0: 100%.
1: So that's not on May, you know. I mean, but...
0: Okay, we've talked about this over the years, and you know damn well Brady did it. Okay, headset comes in. Okay, red 42, slot left. Okay, boys.
1: We ain't running
0: that play. Right? We're going to fake it. Like, that's what a leader does.
1: Yeah.
0: And you know what? You take the responsibility if it doesn't work. What are they going to do, bench him? Bring in Tommy DeVito? Like, so you got to take it upon yourself. You're a third-year quarterback in the league.
1: Right.
0: You're a top-10 quarterback. You're gonna run a play you don't want to run? Like, you're in the game. They're not in the game. They're reading the script. Like, right? They've got their little, down that stretch there. And they started running the ball finally, probably because Seattle got tired because no one played in preseason. And the Patriots were running at the end of the game. But you know what? You're trying to establish a running game for three quarters and you're getting nothing. Go in another direction.
1: Like, right. Can't we play action pass a couple times down the field? Go.
0: But you know what? I know what's A.J. Brown got hurt. He didn't do anything when he was healthy. They didn't even use him.
1: He had that one towards the end zone that he got passed in interference.
0: Yeah, I know.
1: That was it.
0: I know, we paid the guy $20-something million a year. Use him.
1: Right.
0: The other guy got $60-something million, the guy who dropped the pass. Like, we got our wide receivers are making probably $40 million between the two of them. I mean, did you see any big difference out there in the receiving core? I didn't.
1: Who was their big receiver?
0: Oh, yeah, the guy who ran through. He ran past everybody like no one was on the field. He's got three names. I can't pronounce his name.
1: But wasn't Gonzalez covering him?
0: Oh, he played.
1: But he only had 163 yards and everything. What are we doing? All your big money men, did they show up?
0: Okay, let's go back in time. Let's go back to Monday. We finished the Super Bowl, and I'm exhausted from hearing how great Gonzalez played in the Super Bowl last year. Who cares? We got absolutely stomped.
1: Yeah.
0: Whether he played a good or not is irrelevant. So what's the difference? We lost 29-3 or 59-3? So stop that narrative, how great he was. But now, we know we have to pay this guy. We know it as soon as the Super Bowl ends. It's over. Okay, we got to pay this guy. We got to keep him. Yet we take it to the night before the first friggin' game of the year in Seattle to sign this guy. 24 hours before the first game of the year, you're going to give this guy a $135 million contract because you're haggling over $500,000, a couple million dollars in the last 3 months? Like, that's just not good business.
1: No.
0: It's not good for the team. It's not good for anybody. You don't think Gonzalez got his contract on Monday? You don't think he went out and got drunk on Monday night? He just got handed $135 million.
1: Exactly.
0: Right?
1: Yeah.
0: Seriously. Like, what are you doing? Like, it's like Groundhog Day, right? We got John Henry. We got the Crafts. And now we got the Chisholm for the Celtics. It's like they've all huddled up and said, okay, guys, you know what? We have given these fans so many championships. Let's make some money. We are going to make a pile of money off these suckers because you know what? They're going to keep coming to the games.
1: Yep.
0: And if we can sneak into the playoffs, the more the merrier, right? But we are not spending money like the teams that win. That's just not what we're doing. I'll guarantee you there's been some of that because it's like, we look at each team now, it's the same, right? The Celtics broke the bank right before they sold. They signed everybody. We won the championship. They bought that championship. We all knew it. I wasn't ashamed of it, right? You got Drew Holiday. You got Porzingis. You got Brown, Tatum. You got Big Al.
1: Yeah.
0: You got Derek White. I mean, oh, my God. I mean, that was the best team money could buy. Now it's like you couldn't name two starters on the Celtics, right? And the Red Sox, they've had 29 guys on the injured list this year. 29!
1: Yeah.
0: Isn't it only a 25-man roster?
1: Right. Yeah.
0: You got a 25-man roster, you've had 29 go on injured reserve.
1: But you've got 42 people on the roster. You got 26 at the start.
0: At your disposal.
1: Right. So we've actually gone overboard on it.
0: Right, but I'm just saying, it's like, if we could just play the game, right? If you did your job, Mr. Kraft, right? If you do your job, and you pay the guys that I want, and we get rid of the guys that I don't want, now I can just coach my team. But that's not what's happening here. Right, we're playing the inner squad scrimmages, you know, the preseason games, and Gonzalez is on the sideline jumping rope, and you know he's our best player. He's not going to dress for these games. That is unhealthy for any team.
1: No,
0: those other teams, they signed those defensive backs right out of the gate. Right, there were three of them. Two of them signed, and we're playing checkers. You know, we're out here playing chess. No, I want 134. You know, you're only going to get 132. Like, what are we talking about?
1: Right.
0: That's all we're talking about. We're talking about, listen, in their world, not in our world, right? In that big world, what is $2 million to Robert Kraft?
1: Absolutely nothing. Nothing.
0: He spent that at the massage parlor, probably. Crying out loud.
1: Yeah.
0: Seriously. All right, 843-8623. Pittsburgh's up next, Aaron Rodgers. How about that one?
1: I think we had a win on that one. Bam! So I can watch you.
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0: 843-8623.
1: So we sit here, Pax. We sit here. We're talking about the Patriots, right?
0: Yeah.
1: We're going to talk about the Red Sox, same way. It's just, it's what they're doing and what we expect. I mean, we expect a lot from our teams. We really do. Just, like, kind of do the right thing, even when you lose. Don't, it's like the Red Sox. They're not playing anywhere near like when they had the winning streak going. Absolutely not even close of the way they were playing. We expect the Patriots to come out, and when we took, we were ahead 7-0, we were battling there, you know, and then it come down to the fourth quarter, and it's like, what are you doing? What are you doing? This is what winning does. Like the Red Sox, last year, they made the playoffs, but they were backing into it, losing. Oh, we made it. We went to the playoffs. We got our butt kicked. Okay? We're backing into this
0: we
1: now.
0: We are walking up the stairs backwards right now.
1: And
0: we talked about it last week. They had 20 games, and you guys 13-7. We're like, there's no way. They're taking the under on that. They're not winning 13 of the final 20 games of that team. Just not, and I don't think they've won a friggin' game since we left the show last week.
1: I
0: haven't paid attention to them because they're kind of, you know, the Patriots are kind of covering them up, and the Patriots playing bad actually saves the Red Sox.
1: Yeah.
0: As far as I'm, but Sox losing the Kansas City Royals, the Angels, the last place teams.
1: They are playing the Angels, which they're the worst team, I think, in Major League Baseball. And we're losing. It's like, we're not even going through anything. It's like, we're not hitting. Okay? I get it. You don't hit some. But what can we do about it? It's like this, like watching them when they lose. It's the same broken thing. Over and over and over and over. You keep losing. You got to change something. What did we change when this winning streak was going on? What were we doing when we were winning this many games that we're not doing now?
0: Bunting.
1: We were playing the game when we were winning. We manufactured runs. We did this. We did that. And what did everybody say? What does every coach say? Do some bunting. Get your eye on the ball. You get better contact. Okay. Well, we don't do that. We aren't manufacturing runs anymore. We're just losing.
0: We lost to the Royals last night.
1: We lost 2 out of 3 to the Angels, and then now we just lost to the Royals.
0: My buddy homered again last night, Jasper.
1: Isn't that something? This is what kills me. Okay? I don't like this lefty on lefty, righty on right. lefty. I don't like that. Because you know what? Abreu had that happening with Cora being the manager. Oh, we're going to play a righty out there tonight because Abreu's a lefty and we got a lefty going. Abreu is the best lefty on lefty hitter in the majors. And if Cora was still there, you would have never seen it. Now we got Jasper last night, who hit a home run for you, put you right back, and now Kansas City brings in a lefty, and we take Jasper out, your best hitter now.
0: Did they really?
1: I don't get it.
0: Okay, let me ask you a question. You're a really good hitter. I was pretty good.
1: Yeah.
0: Would you have rather hit against a righty or a lefty?
1: It doesn't matter. You put that ball over the plate, it's taken
0: away. I understand that. I mean, I loved hitting against right-handed pitchers. I batted right-handed.
1: Right.
0: I'm sure lefties love to hit off lefty pitchers. It's nonsense.
1: It is.
0: It's analytics. Like, who? A lefty against a lefty, it's like a righty against a righty. You can use the whole field. It's hard to use the whole field against a lefty because you want to go with his pitch. If he's throwing you a curveball, it's coming in. You want to turn on a curveball. You want to pull a curveball off a lefty. Right? A righty throws you a curveball, you're pushing it to right center. You can use all the fields. He throws you a fastball, you turn on it. Like, it's just common sense if you know how to hit. And the fact that, I mean, can you imagine if, like, Fred Lynn, Wade Boggs, Kyle Yastrzemski only batted against right-handed pitching?
1: Right. Right. That's what I'm saying.
0: Barry Bonds?
1: Right.
0: You think he had a problem hitting a left-handed pitcher? It's just something we've come up with, this fictitious statistic. There's no advantage. You just said it yourself. What would you rather hit against? He goes, I don't care. The ball's coming over the plate. Right? Throw me a strike. I'm going to hit it.
1: Yeah.
0: Yeah. It doesn't matter what side or what angle or high or low. The strike zone's as big as the plate. That's it. There's no trickery now with the computers. There's no favoritism. The ball has to cross the plate. It doesn't matter what side it comes in from. And how we're caught up and all, no different than a pitcher can only throw 80 pitches now, right? Used to throw 150 pitches, take 2 days off, come back, pitch again. Now if you pitch 81 pitches, you deserve overtime pay. The whole thing is a joke. The whole thing's a joke.
1: I agree. I mean,
0: why can't we
1: just play the game?
0: I know people are sick of hearing this, and I'm sorry, listeners. Why can't we just play the same frigging 8 guys in the field for as long as until someone gets hurt? Why are we platooning people in and out? And, you know, Jasper, he was probably the best player in the baseball in the month of August. Had to be. He was like 8-for-16 in home runs.
1: Right.
0: Like,
1: what did they do?
0: Send him down.
1: They sent him down. What did they do the next night?
0: Brought him back.
1: What did he do?
0: Home run.
1: Didn't even get disappointed, never even miss a beat. He's still hitting for
0: you. Never even left the hotel Coolidge, told everybody he went to Worcester, he went to the pub, got drunk, and he showed up the next night and homers. Right? No, seriously.
1: Right.
0: It's like, you either can play baseball or you can't. If you're like, if you can only hit left-handed pitching or right-handed pitching, you shouldn't be in the major leagues. You can't. We don't need part-time hitters. We have a DH. The DH is supposed to be the best hitter on the team. He should be able to hit underhand, overhand, left-handed, right-hand, or a drop kick. Like, it's so, oh my God, who's starting tonight? I don't know. I have no idea. I heard last night, I was driving home, Duran's playing center field tonight. I'm like, what? Center field? Why in the hell would he be in center field?
1: Because Rafael is getting a rest, or he's.
0: I know. So you're going to put a guy in center field, can't catch half the balls.
1: Yep. Because then we have Roman Anthony in left, takes care of all that, and we get both people, and we can have Jasper DHing or whatever. It's the same crap going on right now.
0: Been going on for a long time, though. This isn't new.
1: Yeah, but this has been going on since we've been losing.
0: Oh, you're talking this particular little streak. This has been going on for 6 years.
1: Yeah, but you got to look before the streak, and then you look at the streak, and then you look after the streak.
0: I understand.
1: Well, when we were winning all the games, we were not substituting people back and forth in left field, right field, all that crap.
0: Yeah.
1: We had 9 people on the field.
0: Yeah.
1: That's it.
0: Like every team in baseball does. You go back in time, you name the Baltimore Orioles starting team, Paul Blair, Don Buford, Merv Rettman, Brooks Robinson, Mark Belanger, Boog Powell at first. Like, oh my God, that's not even my team and I know that lineup. Right? Davey Johnson at second base. Right? That's the Baltimore Orioles lineup for 10 years. Boston Red Sox, Joe Foy, Rico Petrocelli, Mike Andrews, George Scott, Reggie Smith, Fred Lynn. No, actually it was Jim Rice, Fred Lynn, Dewey Evans. Right? Every night. Behind the plate, Pudge Fisk. For 13 years. Didn't sub out Pudge Fisk. He caught every night. Once in a while he'd take a night off. Not often. There's no load management.
1: No.
0: Right? You can't do it. Look at the great Yankee teams. Nettles. On and on. Bucky Dent. Right? Oh, my God. Chris Chambliss at first base.
1: We're trying to reinvent the game somehow. And
0: could somebody call me right now and give me the Red Sox starting lineup? Seriously.
1: All right.
0: I couldn't do that.
1: No.
0: Could you?
1: No. What is, what about that disabled list? Has it been like
0: okay
1: a 10-day?
0: I got some good news for you.
1: But when we could put people on a disabled list, they go, oh, yeah, he just went on a 10-day. And 3 months later, they're coming on.
0: That happened,
1: why?
0: That happened twice. That happened to Crochet and Anthony.
1: Where is Contreras?
0: He was 2-for-4 last night in Portland. And
1: yep,
0: the best news you ever want to hear, Hauk, 3 scoreless innings in Portland last night.
1: Yeah, he's coming out, going in your bullpen.
0: And you got Crochet throwing, I don't know, 16 feet.
1: 2 pitches.
0: Oh. 8-4-3, 8-6-2-3. I mean, you do have to laugh. I mean,
1: you do.
0: You can't even make this up. And they get paid millions of dollars, and it's like, oh, my God. All right. I'll take the Yankees in that playoff series.
1: I'm knocking on that door. Bam! Break down the garden gate.
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0: Okay, we got the kick again this week for $1 million. A freshman from the University of Texas. If you could turn on ESPN right now, he's a lefty, barefooted kicker. and a pair of khaki pants. How long is this field goal? Is it 30 or 40?
1: It's got to be 30. I would say 30. He's barefoot.
0: Got Matthew McConaughey out here giving him a speech. He's a handsome lad, that McConaughey, isn't he? Look at him.
1: He's ready. I think he's going to pound it right down the middle myself.
0: Let's see it.
1: He said kicking's easy.
0: He did?
1: Yep.
0: So he's a soccer player. Let's see. Here he is. Barefooted.
1: Pat McCaffrey's kicking is easy contest.
0: What's he saying?
1: I don't know.
0: All right. He's excited. Okay, so turn on ESPN if you get it. Who knows? So we're laughing out on the commercial break. Woody goes, did you watch that game on Thursday night? I go, yeah, the Rams and Niners. He's like, it was on Netflix. The second game of the year was on Netflix.
1: Unbelievable.
0: Wednesday night, Thursday night, Sunday night, Monday night. It's like every night the NFL's just taking over.
1: So if you're... That's like us, right? Opening night, Wednesday night, we're looking for the Patriots. We can't wait. Here it comes. First night, Netflix. I don't get Netflix. What are we doing? This isn't like the second or third game. This is the first game of the season. Are people signing up for it?
0: I bet you they signed up for it and canceled it right after the game. Look at this kid.
1: Yeah.
0: Wow. We'll see. All right. He'd be the first kid to ever win $1 million if he kicks his kick through the uprights.
1: Yeah.
0: Okay, so let's talk about that San Francisco game. So San Francisco gets there 8 days before the game.
1: Right. Rams got there what?
0: Rams fly 17 hours on the plane, get off the plane, take a nap, and play the game, and get absolutely stomped.
1: What is up with that?
0: I don't know. I don't know if they were saving money, if they knew something we didn't. Here's the kick. Up. He hooked it. Boy, he had plenty of leg. Oh, my God. He wants one more kick.
1: He's going to hammer it. I mean,
0: That was tattooed. Like, oh, my God. See if he gets another kick. He hooked it left, but he...
1: Yeah.
0: I mean, he kicked that out of the...
1: I mean, he just missed it. That weren't a shank shot over into the river somewhere.
0: Trying to get him another shot at it.
1: Yeah.
0: He's trying to...
1: Oh, they're going to give it to him.
0: $500,000? I don't know. It's pretty...
1: But how do you bring your team over there, take a nap, and play the game?
0: They were comparing it to England. England's a five-hour flight. Six hours. That was 17 hours to Australia. And they get
1: that's how long the flight
0: was? Yes. Yes. And they get I think they got there 28 hours before game time. So just think about the time change. So the game was played at 10 o'clock in the morning over there. It was 8 o'clock here at night. So they're 12 hours ahead of us or whatever it is. It was 10 in the morning.
1: What are we thinking?
0: So it was 10 hours. 10 hours.
1: So it don't even matter to the owner. We don't care. We don't care.
0: Oh, I think everybody's tried there. Everybody has their own version of it, but they've never been to Australia. It's just too far to go there for one day.
1: I kind of get it, but why aren't I going over and get over there 3 days before?
0: I don't know.
1: And practice on the field?
0: They
1: look
0: so bad. Like, we all thought they were going to go undefeated and run the table. They look so bad. So that's a great point for people. Just because you have the best players does not mean you have the best team.
1: Right.
0: They just proved that. Myles Garrett, you didn't even know he was in that game.
1: Myles Garrett, that game, is the fourth time in his long career that he never had a tackle. That's the fourth time.
0: He didn't?
1: He never had a tackle. That can be deceiving if you're running away from him all the way over on the other...
0: It's not that deceiving.
1: No, I get
0: it. He had 23 sacks last year.
1: Right.
0: He tackled the quarterback at least once a game.
1: Yeah.
0: He didn't have one tackle in that game.
1: No, that's the fourth time that's happened.
0: He got paid. He got the money, though, right?
1: Yeah.
0: So we had this conversation. We had it last night with the boys, right? They've got to go to incentive pay. They got to restructure all the contracts. Listen, Otani can make $70 million. Here we go. Here we go.
1: What? How much is that?
0: Get the hell out of the way. Let him kick. It's $1.2 million.
1: This is more than the last time.
0: $1.2
1: million. Oh, he's going there.
0: He ain't making this.
1: Oh, yeah.
0: No. Oh, he drilled it. He drilled it.
1: I mean, he went
0: he
1: off.
0: He drilled it.
1: He knew it.
0: Yeah. $1.2 million. Oh, my God. I wonder what he does with all that money. How much of that money does he get?
1: All of it. We got to go to the top of the hour break.
0: No, I don't think we're at the top of the hour.
1: Oh, yeah.
0: Oh, we are? Wow.
1: Oh, yeah.
0: Okay, we'll come back with... Look at that. Okay, turn that volume up. We'll come back with Bob and the picks. You listen to the buzz, Rich and Morty. Sorry about the commentating on the football, but...
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6: An overseas trip for the president. I'm Pam Puso, Fox News. President Trump is in Ireland, where he's wrapped up meetings with his Irish counterpart and the country's prime minister. He's also there for the Irish Open, being held at a golf club that he owns.
7: It's rated one of the greatest courses in the world, and I'm very honored to have it. I built it. It's about 22 years right on the ocean. So it's very exciting, and I'll be going there later.
6: When asked about the war in Iran, the president said he believes it will end very soon, probably after the midterms, and he's predicting that gas prices will tumble. With the latest on the conflict, Fox's Trey Yingst reporting from the USS George Washington in the Arabian Sea.
8: We are on the USS George Washington in the Arabian Sea, the area of operation for CENTCOM right now in the war against Iran. And there has been quite a bit of activity. Last night, we saw nighttime operations of jets taking off from the flight deck. It's more than three football fields long, and this vessel carries more than 5,000 U.S. Navy sailors. What it was like getting here to this aircraft carrier in the middle of the ocean, again, that is preparing for the possibility of escalation against Iran. Earlier today, we visited one of the guided missile destroyers just off the starboard side of this vessel. There are a variety of different smaller ships around the USS George Washington to basically protect it. And we saw those operations today. They have Tomahawk missiles on board, air defense systems.
6: Earlier today, Bahrain state news agency said it will not participate in any meeting with Iran until diplomatic relations are restored. Is sabotage to blame for a train derailment that injured more than three dozen people in Normandy? Investigators say a piece of rail found on the track was probably linked to the accident. 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
17: Starting the weekend with a lot of sunshine, of course, the cool start, but temperatures this afternoon ranging anywhere from the upper 60s to the mid-70s with a much lighter wind than anything we've had the last couple of days. We'll drop back into the upper 40s and lower 50s. Fair skies to start the evening, then increasing clouds overnight. A lot more clouds around Sunday. Chance of a passing shower or two, which would extend into Sunday evening. From Stormwatch 9 Weather Center, I'm meteorologist Kevin Skorupa.
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0: what's happening. I'm waiting for Bob to call. So prior to 3 weeks ago, I hit the wrong ball one time in my life playing golf.
1: The wrong ball?
0: You hit someone else's ball.
1: Yeah. How did that happen?
0: It's a two-stroke penalty.
1: Did you find it in the woods or something?
0: No. Just both hit them in the rough. I don't know how it plays out. The first time, the guy hit my ball first. But I'm guilty of the last 3 weeks, I've hit the wrong ball three times.
1: Really?
0: I don't even know how that's even humanly possible. It is so ridiculous. Like, I've hit the wrong ball three times. It's like, something's wrong with me. Like, that's not even... If anybody in the history of the world, someone who shoots 120 wouldn't do that.
1: Right.
0: It's just the craziest thing. I gotta mark my ball. I gotta color it. I gotta do something. Like, this is, I look down, and I've always done this. I see numbers that aren't there. I'll go look at a ball, go, yep, that's a 3. And go to the next ball, and the guy will come over and goes, oh, this is my ball. It's an 8. Titleist 8. I said, oh, I thought it was a 3. Like, I see things that aren't even there. I always have road signs. I read stuff that's not even on the sign. It's the craziest thing. It really is. But I hit the wrong ball three times. Like, that's... And it cost us. Me and Andy Honeywell, a couple of weeks ago in a tournament, I hit his ball first. He hit my ball to, like, 6 feet on a really hard hole. And I get up there, I'm like, Andy, I hit your ball. He goes, that means I hit yours. He was pissed at me, and he should have been. Like, because I looked at the two balls. I'll never forget, I looked at two balls, and I'm like, God, I wish that ball was mine. That's a great lie. So I took the ball down in the crack. Meanwhile, all along, that was my ball.
1: Oh.
0: That's what kicked it off. I did it chipping the other day with my team. So I played with my team this week. They talked me into playing because I just don't do that anymore. And I ended up, I was the low man. I shot 70 at Montcalm. I saw the greatest birdie. Okay, we'll get back to that. How you doing, Bob?
1: Who is it?
2: This is Alex Cora.
0: Boy, we'd take you back right now.
2: You've been bad-mouthing me on this program, and I want it to stop.
1: Yeah.
0: Well, what are you doing for work now, Al? What are you doing for work? You on vacation?
2: I'm parking cars down at MetLife Stadium.
0: Hey, what do you think of your Red Sox?
2: Oh, Rich, it's like you guys have said it all. Losing 2 out of 3 of the Angels and the one last night to Kansas City, it's like I thought these were going to be 2 series. We just pound them out and get on ready for the playoffs, you know?
1: What do we got? 14. We got 14 games left, Bob?
2: Yeah.
1: And what are we sitting on for wins?
2: We're still sitting on 80. We got to win 10 out of 14 for me to look like a hero, and that's probably not going to happen.
0: What did I say?
1: Under.
0: Wasn't I 87-ish?
1: Under. So how many did we win last year?
0: Did we win a game last week since we talked?
2: Yeah, we won one game. We won the first one with the Angels.
0: Okay.
2: That was it.
1: How many did we win 87 games last year and got into the playoffs?
2: I think it was 87, yep. Yep.
1: So we've gotta win 7. Ooh, we gotta go 500?
0: Yeah.
2: 500
1: to win as many games as we did last year.
0: Yeah, but you're playing good teams now. You're playing teams that are all trying to get in the playoffs, right?
1: You are playing Kansas City. That should be 2 games out of 7 that you should put in your pocket.
0: I understand that. But after this, there's only 12 games left. I think they got some good series coming up.
1: Yeah.
2: They got Tampa Bay to play on the road. They got to play the Guardians, and they got to play the Chicago Cubs. You're exactly right, Rich. Those are all going to be tough games. 9 of them right there.
0: They're all chasing playoff players.
1: I don't know about Tampa Bay. That should be a good get. You know, that should be a good series. But they're going to lock up, so they could play. Hmm. You know, they're going to rest some people.
0: Right, they're going to rest Tampa.
1: So that could be a, you know, whatever. But the other teams, like the Indians, they can't lay down. They got to play it.
2: No,
0: so neither the
2: they
0: Cubs.
2: They got to win them all to right. get in. You're right. They're going to come right at you. And the Cubs are trying to secure their spot, too, so they're going to be playing hard, you know?
0: Okay, before we get to football, since you watch every Red Sox game, can you throw out to the people the starting lineup of the Boston Red Sox today? And
2: if they're not hurt. You're going to have Duran in left, Sedan if he's healthy, in center, Abreu in right. Then you're going to have the Camel Jockey at third, Story at short, Sogard at second, and Contreras at first if he's not hurt. Rushman behind the plate and go from there. Or Wong. And with Contreras out, you put Sogard at first, and you do a little juggling. But Contreras and Sedan being out, that's kind of messed it up.
0: So what are you doing with Roman Anthony, just for the sake of it? I didn't hear his name.
2: DHing. He's been DHing since he came back. But you got
1: Jasper?
2: Who I agree, Rich. He's been your hottest hitter. Why? You got to have him in there somewhere.
0: Oh, my goodness.
1: Yeah.
2: It's been difficult.
1: Bob, let me ask you something.
0: They've made it difficult, Bob. It's not difficult. Yeah. They've made it that way. It's not difficult to put the best person at his position in his position. But we seem to think that every guy can play three positions. And that's just not the way of the world. This isn't physical education class. It's Major League Baseball, and I grew up playing second base. If I played in the MLB, I would assume that I was going to play second base.
2: Yeah. No,
1: I can guarantee
2: you guys on the hitting, batting against a lefty right-handed pitcher. I didn't even think about that. Like what
0: you
2: said.
0: That's the biggest.
2: I'm looking for
0: going.
2: A spot and the ball over the plate and swinging at it, you know.
0: Yeah.
1: So, like, that's why we have such a hard time understanding what's going on, and it ain't working. Like, when I come up through, they wouldn't take a guy and put him in center field if he's a third baseman just because he's hitting. You would wait your turn. You may not even make it to the majors if your spot didn't open up. It's like, you did not want to be in the minors and have Wade Boggs playing third base because you weren't.
2: Exactly. It was a long wait.
0: What about this Campbell kid? Wasn't he like an All-American outfielder? And we turned him into a second baseman?
2: He was an All-American in college.
1: Where is he?
2: Fielder.
0: He's down in Worcester.
2: He's down in Worcester.
0: No. 20.
2: Down in Worcester, and they said they're trying to get him squared away with his hitting. Rich Gedman worked with him some, and they're trying to get back to what he was when they changed him with all that driveline stuff. You know,
0: is he back in the outfield though?
2: He's playing mostly outfield. Yes.
0: Yeah, he's an outfielder. That makes sense,
1: Bob. This is what I want to say about this. We're trying to get him back hitting. We're trying to do this. We're trying to do that. You know what? Maybe not right now, but I could sit out at a younger age. I could sit out 8 years and not even lift a bat and walk into that batter's box and start launching him off the bank in Lebanon baseball field. Plain and simple.
0: I've actually seen it. It's true. Even when I was coaching just a few goes, this son of a gun was hitting him out of the park. And I'm out there swinging that newspaper, hitting base hits to left field. No, you're right, though. It's like riding a bike.
1: Right.
0: Live pitching's a little different, right?
1: Yeah.
0: Game speed be a little different. But batting practice speed, a good hitter can hit. Like, that's just there is no changing your swing and launch angle and all this bull crap that they're talking about. You are who you are. And that's just the way it is. Like, if you're a guy who, you know, hits doubles and singles and steals bases, that's what you're going to be. You're not going to turn him into a home run hitter.
1: Right.
0: It's just, we're just trying too hard. It's too much technology. It's like anything in the world. No different than golf, actually.
1: So why is it Story comes back because we're paying him too much?
0: Yeah.
1: Okay? He's got to play.
0: Yeah.
1: Okay? Roman Anthony. He comes back. He starts. And I have no... I mean, he's been hitting good. I mean, he's being Roman Anthony. But Campbell got set down because he's not him, but he's got a contract behind him. Why isn't he up?
0: I think he only got $40
1: million. What's Floofa making?
0: I'm just saying. Obviously, he's struggling so bad they can't afford to have him.
2: We sign him to a big contract, and then we go out and get these other guys, the guy they got for Connor early. Why didn't you bring, you know, I'm with you.
1: Where is Cassis? Where's Cassis?
0: He's done. He's done. He had another setback. He's out. He's done for the year.
2: Yeah, so he had another injury, Woody.
1: Okay, he's got another injury.
0: How can you have an injury if you haven't even played in 2 years? Like, what are you getting injured doing?
1: I'm going on 3 years.
0: I'm injured. You haven't played. What are you getting injured doing? Like yoga?
1: I have no idea. That's what I mean. We go on the injury report. We're on there for 10 days.
0: We got guys on the injured report that are getting injured. Like,
1: on the injury report.
0: Right? You get on the injury report, you try to get healthy. But we got guys injured or getting injured. Like Crochet, what was he out? He was on the 10-day list.
1: Yeah.
0: He's been since, I don't know.
1: He's been out 3 months.
0: Roman Anthony
2: Tanner Houck's been almost 2 years, hasn't he, Woody?
0: 2 years.
1: Yeah, but that's Boston's fault there.
0: Yeah, so here's what Boston's famous for, and Woody explained it. You got a guy with a sore elbow, whatever he got. Forget the rehab. There is no more rehab. Get to Tommy John, it's over. The problem is they prolong it for an extra 6 months, and now we lose 6 months on the back end of it. Right, Woody?
1: Yeah. Yeah. So we rested Houck all last year, and then all of a sudden he has to get cut, and then he goes another year. Yeah. Now Houck's back pitching.
0: Hey, he had 3 shutout innings last night at Portland.
1: Perfect.
0: That place awesome. Must have been hopping last night.
1: Oh,
0: him and Contreras at the park.
1: I remember pitching in a game like
2: that.
1: We're
2: going to need him.
1: And it was Hagerstown, so I was pitching there, and there Baltimore's best pitcher was making his comeback there. Place packed.
0: And who would that be?
1: I'm trying to think. I forgot his name now.
0: Mike Cuellar, Jim Palmer.
1: Jim Palmer.
2: Pat Dobson.
1: Crushed him. Yeah. Crushed him.
0: Really?
1: Oh, yeah.
0: You guys killed him?
1: We won, but I was, you know.
0: Oh, you pitched?
1: Oh, I was pitching against Jim Palmer.
0: And the place was packed?
1: Oh, yeah.
0: And
1: he was, you know, he was doing all right, but I was blowing him away. Yeah!
0: That's fun, though. You felt it was like a big...
1: That was the biggest house I've ever pitched in.
0: Really?
1: You know, at that point like 8-ball.
0: Yeah. Huh. All right, Bob, we'll come back with
2: come
0: the picks.
2: Back so we can do the picks.
0: Yeah. Okay.
2: Oh, hang on.
1: Maybe.
0: Yeah. And we're all tied for first. I'm in first place.
1: Bam!
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3: Bongos, I don't think there'll be much.
4: Who is it?
3: Bob. Who is that?
5: Bob, so Jack Smith just sent me this. Listen to this, Bob. Christian Campbell bid to return for the Red Sox took an unfortunate turn with little time remaining in the minor league season. Placed on a 7-day injured list, there's because of a left foot contusion. He has a sore toe.
3: Oh, boy.
5: He batted .256 this summer, 8 home runs, 51 RBIs in 109 games. He signed a $60 million contract over 8 years with the potential to make $100 million.
3: Wow.
5: Okay, let's get to the picks, kid.
3: Okay, let's get to the picks. Yep. We're all tied going into today, Sunday. Yep. Tampa Bay at Cincinnati.
5: He just signed a contract, didn't he, the quarterback for Tampa?
3: Mayfield. Big contract.
5: Who are they
3: going
5: playing?
3: Cincinnati. Baker Mayfield.
6: I'm going Tampa.
3: Okay, we're going to make a change right there. Buffalo at Houston.
5: Buffalo.
3: Well, let's make it a foursome because you know Hutch went Buffalo. Baltimore at Indianapolis.
6: That's going to be a tough one. Yeah. I'm going to go Baltimore.
3: Woody. Baltimore. Chicago at Carolina.
6: Oh,
3: Chicago.
6: That could be a...
5: Chicago.
6: Yeah.
3: New Orleans at Detroit. Great minds think alike. You going Detroit, Woody?
6: Yeah.
3: Okay. Cleveland at Jacksonville.
6: I'm going Jacksonville.
3: Same here. Rich?
6: He said Jacksonville.
3: He did, okay. Atlanta at Pittsburgh.
6: Atlanta.

0: Atlanta doesn't even know who their quarterback's going to be.
1: Right.
2: They don't?
1: No.
2: Mike McCarthy's
0: coaching. No,
2: because
0: Tua's now banged up a little bit, and Penix, they don't know, and he's it's a mess.
2: All right, we'll take Pittsburgh. You talked me into it. I was going to take
0: I talked you into it. Okay. New York Jets at Tennessee.
1: Boy. I got to go.
2: Literally the Battle of the Titans.
1: Yeah. I'm going to go Jets.
0: You're going Jets, Woody?
2: Yeah. All right. I'm going Tennessee.
0: I'm going Tennessee, too. All right, Green Bay at Minnesota. You know where I'm going. Green Bay.
1: Yeah. Boy, that's it.
2: That is a tough one. I'm going to take... Who's the quarterback for the Vikes? J.J. C.J. McCarthy?
0: No, J.J. McCarthy, and they're going with... the guy they picked up.
1: I'm going to go Green Bay.
2: If we can't name the quarterback.
1: Right. I'm going to go Green Bay.
2: I'm going to take the Vikes.
1: Yeah.
0: Okay. I like a hero. Washington at Philly.
2: Philly.
1: Yeah.
0: Philly, too. That's my boy, Jalen Hurts. Miami at Las Vegas. That's a tough one.
1: I'm going Las Vegas.
0: Me too. Kirk Cousins is their quarterback. I like Kirk Cousins. Yeah. So.
2: Who's the quarterback for Miami now?
1: We don't know.
0: Good question.
2: All right.
1: They don't even have the same coach.
2: We're not playing the rookie quarterback from Indiana. He's not starting.
0: I don't believe he's starting. They want to ease him into it in with Vegas. They're going to start Cousins at the beginning.
2: All right. I'll take the Raiders.
0: Nurture him along. Yep.
1: Who was
0: Arizona?
1: Who's the Miami guy got fired, but he's coaching a different team now? Is it
0: Arizona?
1: Yeah, he's
0: offensive coordinator for somebody, Woody. I can't remember who, but...
2: Somebody good, McDaniel. Though. It's a good team. It's a good team, yeah.
0: Yeah, he's a good offensive mind. No question about it.
1: Yeah.
2: Arizona's use one.
0: Malik Willis is going to be the quarterback for the Dolphins. Starting.
2: Nice.
0: Malik Willis.
2: Whoever Malik's playing, I'll take the other team.
0: Okay. Arizona at the Chargers.
2: Chargers.
1: Boy, that's who.
0: Yep.
1: Who's got the Chargers now? Harbaugh?
2: Yeah.
1: Yeah, I'll take Chargers.
0: Yeah.
2: He's also got the Giants, the other Harbaugh.
1: Oh.
0: Yeah. Another Harbaugh. And so that brings us to Sunday Night Football. Dallas at the New York Football Giants. And that's where John Harbaugh is.
2: I'll take Dallas.
0: I'm going with the Giants in their home opener with new coach. Upset.
1: Yeah. I'm going Giants.
2: I hope you're right.
0: We want to make Bruno happy, too.
2: Right.
0: Bruno will be proud of us. Monday Night Football. Excuse me. Denver at Kansas City.
1: You're going to go first on this one, Bob.
0: I'm going Kansas City. You can't go against Mahomes.
2: I just won $5 off from Woody. We're at the break. I said, wait till we get to KC. Bob's going to say, I can't bet against Mahomes. Okay.
0: Who are you guys going with?
2: Who are you taking? Is that Bo Nix back?
0: Bo Nix is back. Yeah.
2: I'm going Denver.
0: What about you, Woody?
2: He's rubbing the beard.
1: I'm going to go...
0: Rubbing the beard.
1: I can't go against Mahomes coming back from injury. He's ready to go.
0: Atta boy, Woody. Atta boy.
2: Okay.
0: And then next Thursday Night Football, Detroit at Buffalo.
1: Oh.
2: Ooh, that's a bruising game.
0: That is going to be.
1: I'm going Detroit on that one.
0: Detroit?
2: I'm going to go Buffalo. They got to win one of those two games.
3: No.
0: Well, I'm going Buffalo, too, at home. I think new coach. Yeah, we'll go with them. All right, boys. We'll be ready to add up the scores for next week.
2: Okay. Can't wait.
0: And go Sox. We're going to take the last two out of three. You heard it here first from Kansas City.
1: Okay.
0: We're on the roll.
1: I hope so, Bob. We can't keep losing to the bottom teams.
2: Let's start with
1: series.
2: Start with one.
0: Can't.
2: Who's pitching today?
1: I'm not sure.
2: The lefty.
0: Yeah. Hold on.
1: Sandoval.
2: No.
0: Sandoval, yeah.
2: Oh, Sandoval is?
1: Then Roger.
0: He'll give us.
1: Suarez.
2: I think
0: Ranger
2: Suarez today, Tully's tomorrow.
0: Tomorrow.
2: Oh, okay. I thought it was opposite.
1: No.
0: It's
1: all
0: Suarez right. today. Sorry, Woody. It's
2: right.
0: Suarez
2: today, Tully tomorrow.
1: Okay.
0: Tully tomorrow. Yep.
1: Yep. Okay. We got him.
0: Okay, boys.
2: Yeah.
0: Give them hell. See ya.
2: Oh, yeah. Yeah.
0: Yep.
2: How about tonight's game, Ohio State, Texas? Right out of the gate.
1: Showdown.
2: At Texas, number one against number four. That's a push-off.
1: Huh. How many teams in the playoffs now? Is it 12 teams? Did they go to 12?
2: It was 12 last year, wasn't it?
1: Oh, so are they going to 14?
2: I heard someone said that they brought forward 24, but...
1: What are we doing?
2: Making bowl games important. We talked about that, but they're not going to go to 24. That's like... What's the NCAA basketball now? It's like 70-something, right?
1: Yeah.
2: Got the 68, maybe. They got the play-in games and... Yeah, so I don't know. Football. So college football is kicking in tonight, 7:30, Ohio State, Texas, on normal TV, too, I would assume. So that would be an easy game to find.
1: Yeah.
2: Hell of a game. It's going to be a great game. Arch Manning for Texas, quarterback against Ohio State. I think Ohio State's ranked number one going in. Michigan plays, I think Michigan plays Oklahoma today.
1: Is this 1-2?
2: No, 1-4. I think Notre Dame's in the top three. Notre Dame might be.
1: Really?
2: Two. Yeah. Remember they got left out of the playoffs. They boycotted the bowl game.
1: Yeah.
2: So everybody's picking them. I have a hard time with Notre Dame being
1: right
2: being in there. So we'll see.
1: So who does like Notre Dame play? Do they play like Texas?
2: They play a few good games.
1: Ohio State.
2: They play a few good games. I know they play Bill Belichick's team, North Carolina.
1: I thought you said good.
2: I just know they're on the schedule. I don't know who they are. We could ask Bob to send us the schedule for Notre Dame. They play some good teams. They definitely do. I think they got rid of the Notre Dame USC rival game though. That was probably lasted 70 years. They probably played that game.
1: I thought they play like Penn State, but I don't think they get into Georgia, Tennessee, Texas.
2: I'll look up the schedule at the break. Notre Dame schedule. I'll tell you after the break. So what happened in local sports? I heard Greg say all the football teams got beat last night, except for Kearsarge. Big win down there for Kearsarge.
1: I was...
2: Lebs 0-2. Hanover's 0-2.
1: Who did Leb play last night? I see the lights were on when I was riding around looking for the...
2: Leb got beat 38-6 maybe last night. Something like that. 38-13. Kyle Coburn's home opener. Hanover got beat. Hartford's 0-2. They've played two big schools. They're not a big school anymore. It sounds like they moved down a division.
1: Really?
2: Yeah. Okay, we'll come back. 843-8623. I went to Patch's Orchards this week. Got the biggest cucumbers I've ever seen.
1: Making pickles?
2: Unbelievable. No, I make cucumbers.
1: I went up
2: two
1: there last week. Bam!
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1: Okay. I guess no one saw that beam of light coming off Mount Washington there last night because no one's called in.
2: 843-862.
1: We just want to know where to go tonight, possibly see it.
2: Notre Dame schedule. They played Wisconsin. They beat them.
1: Yep.
2: Rice University today. Michigan State. Purdue. UNC. Stanford. BYU. Navy. They play one top 10 team, Miami. Boston College. SMU. Syracuse. Wow, what a cupcake schedule. They got it made. So before we get into the fishing report, because I know you went yesterday, I got to tell you about one of the greatest birdies in the history of Montcalm.
1: Really?
2: My player, my best player, Tyler Brand. He's top three in the Ivy League. He hits it 340. He gets on the 18th tee yesterday. He hits forward there. It's like forward. Hits his forward like 290. He tops it. I'm down on the green. I'm looking back up the hill. I'm like, did Tyler top his drive? They said he must have. Next thing you know, we're standing. This ball comes, lands on the green and rolls like it was a pitching wedge and just rolls to about 12 feet from the hole. We're like, where in the hell did that come from? He comes driving down. He's like, what do you think of that, coach? I'm like, is that your shot? He goes, yeah. I go, how far did you have? 283 yards. Hit a forward to 12 feet and makes it for birdie. Like, what a birdie.
1: He topped the first shot.
2: He had 283 and hit forward, flew a forward on the green and made the putt. I'm just like, I told him yesterday during the round, you could play on the PGA Tour. If I caddied for you, you could play on the tour if we can get your putt more consistent. I said, I know you're not going to because you're going to do big things in the world. But I said, no, there's not a tour player besides Scheffler who hits it better than him.
1: Really?
2: Oh, my God. We were talking about his, you know, his clubs in his bag. He's taking clubs in and out, try to, you know, get rid of the gaps and the yardages. I said, well, you could use a hybrid to hit like 250. He goes, 250? He goes, that's how far I hit my four iron. I'm like, what? He goes, yeah, 240 to 250 is my four iron. He doesn't swing hard. It's just the most, it's been a joy. Like, I just watched him tee off. They're playing today. They're playing a fun game up there. We play a game called white, blue, black, where you tee off. They start on the blue. They usually play the back tees, but we start them off in the middle. If you make a birdie, you move up a set of tees. You make a bogey, you move back. You make a double, you go to the back of the bus, back to the black. So it's fun for them. But they have to think about how to play because they all hit the ball so far.
1: Yeah.
2: And I said, you guys got to play strategy out there. You start banging that driver on those short holes, you're gonna be on the back of the bus. So we'll see how it went today. But it's been fun. I only got seven kids. I've told them the lineup last night. Next week's the first tournament, and we're going with Tyler, my senior captain, and going with my two sophomores and my two first year students. I'm taking the young kids on the road. The young kids have been going to orientation, so they haven't been able to play.
1: Who is it?
11: This is Jack Smith.
2: Jack, what's happening?
11: How are you guys doing?
2: Amazing.
11: Woody, if you want to see the light, your only chance is probably get up about 1,000 feet in elevation and look to the northeast.
1: Really?
11: Yeah.
1: So where might that be?
11: I don't know.
2: Plymouth.
11: Where I live, I can go up in my sister's driveway and get a clear line of sight to Mount Washington, and it's about 95 miles away.
2: Where do you live, Jack?
11: The last two nights, haven't seen it either night.
1: Oh, really?
2: Where do you live, Jack?
11: Yeah. Springfield, Vermont.
2: Your sister lives in Springfield, Vermont?
11: Yeah.
2: So you're just looking due north. You're looking towards Lebanon then from Springfield, Vermont, right?
11: I'm actually looking a little bit south of Lebanon. Hang on for a second here.
2: South?
11: Yeah.
2: You'd be looking east or west.
11: Yeah. I'm looking northeast too. Because you're further north, you don't have to look as far northeast. But you haven't been able to
1: see it?
11: No, I can. There's a lot of towns between us and the mountain. I went up there yesterday afternoon just to make sure I was looking at the right spot, and I was. But like Lincoln, Franconia, Plymouth, it's all in front of Mount Washington. So I get a lot of wash coming up from the ground with light. But you couldn't see the beams from where I was last night. You're supposed to be able to see it 135 miles away if the conditions are right, but they haven't been right.
2: Huh. Well, give us a call next week. Tell us if you get a glimpse.
1: Are you serving pizza up there tonight?
11: If I get one, I'll send you a picture. I've been taking pictures every night.
2: Okay. I can't wait. I'll be up.
11: And the Red Sox really have been sucking it up. It's very discouraging. All they can do is get pop fly after pop fly, out. Get a couple guys on base, pop fly, out, and they're done.
2: Jack, did you watch that Patriots Snooze Fest the other night?
11: No, I watched a little bit of it after the Red Sox game was over. I can't get into football until I get over this Red Sox thing. I'm too consumed by that. I just can't do both.
2: See, I'm just the opposite. I forgot about the Red Sox once the Pats hit the field.
11: Yeah.
2: All right,
11: and
2: thanks for the call,
11: Jack. Roman Anthony out of left field because he's like a, I don't know. He's not a good fielder. He had two plays in one game where he either held up or stopped short rather than go after the ball. If Rand was out there, he would have risked life and limb to get those balls. But Anthony was too afraid of getting re-injured, I think.
1: Did you see that one play that he was out there? I don't know. It might have been last week. And that line drive was at him, and he ducked down, and it hit just above his head off the wall.
11: Yeah, that's one of the ones I was talking about. It's
2: What do you mean he ducked down?
1: He ducked down. He must have lost it.
11: He's a designated hitter, and that's it. But I don't even think he's that good at that.
2: Well, we just paid him, what, $140 million, $110 million?
1: Yeah,
11: I'm going with that guy. Gasper, New Hampshire boy. Keep him in there.
2: Yeah, Jasper, I agree.
1: How do you like when you take your best hitter out of the lineup because they brought in a lefty?
11: Yeah, I don't like that
1: last night. No.
11: But.
2: All right, Jack, have a good week, kid.
11: Yeah, you too. Take care.
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2: Went to Bubba's for lunch after the show last week.
1: Really? Yeah. See the Bubettes?
2: I did. Huh? Saw the proud owner. Got a little ice cream cone after. What the heck did I get to eat at Bubba's? Club sandwich? No, I got the steak and cheese. Pete got the clam strips, the Garibis.
1: Come on.
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1: We'll talk about them in a minute. Who is it? Who is it?
12: What's going on, boys?
1: There he is.
2: Hutch.
1: What's up, Hutch?
12: Not much, man. Hey, I've been listening about those lights. Do they even have them on? There was some environmental people I was listening to work, the radio going to work the other day, and they were saying that it might affect the migratory birds.
2: The bird watchers. I knew you were going there.
1: Right.
12: No, dude. That's what I'm just saying. That's what I heard, man. And they were like, oh, no, maybe we should not do this. That's all I'm saying, man. I'm not trying to start any, but that's what I heard going into work.
2: I was screwing up the flight pattern for the birds.
12: I almost spilled my coffee. You know, but anyway, you know what I mean. How you guys
1: doing? I think it's
12: you watch the game?
1: I think it messed up the hummingbirds.
12: Oh, yeah,
2: are you serious?
12: Man, don't even go.
1: Yeah, got in their eyes and they hooked around left there, and now they got to find their way back. Why?
2: So they stopped.
12: I don't get it. I mean, you know, you got windmills greasing, whatever. Let's talk football. What's going on? Is it McDaniels or is it May?
2: I think he's got the handcuffs on him.
12: I do. I think McDaniels is so overrated, man.
2: I just said that.
12: I kind of fell asleep. I woke back up, and I'm like, wow. You know, they were up 10-0. I'm like, this. And then what was the play calling, man? I don't get it.
2: You don't kick the field goal
12: Defensively, it was like McDermott. I mean, they're playing two deep safeties on that TD. I mean,
2: they're still playing that stupid bend, don't break. They're playing that bend, don't break crap. Like, no turnovers.
12: Yeah, dude, McDermott. I'm telling you. I went to work, and I was like, that's Sean McDermott. Coach it.
2: Yeah.
12: Right there.
2: Yeah. Bend, don't break.
12: Yeah,
2: you
12: man.
2: Don't score any points, so you don't win. Okay, buddy. See ya.
1: See ya.
12: All right, man. Later.
2: How about that? The bird watches shut down the lights.
1: I don't think so.
2: He just said it.
1: We couldn't see him, but there's pictures of it on Facebook.
2: Oh, there is?
1: Yeah. I don't think they shut him down. We can't just see it. That's what it is.
2: Well, I got kids from White Mountain in the North Country sleeping at my house. I'll ask them.
1: Yeah.
2: They're right there, literally in Mount Washington. They're right there. That's where they live. Okay. I'll find out tonight.
1: Yeah.
2: I'll report back next week. Thanks for the call. Hey,
1: bam!
2: Listen to the buzz.
13: 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Who has time to cook dinner when a soccer or football game is more important? 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Don't forget, the bar and the wonderful cocktails they dream up, the apple cider margarita and the fall sangria, are at the top of my list. With all these wonderful fall options, Bubba's is the place to go. Come in and see us here at Bubba's, right on the southern tip of Big Lake Sunapee. 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
1: Yes, he was...
2: Does he still do that?
1: Johnson's... Yeah. Yeah.
2: He has used lawnmowers?
1: Yeah.
2: Does he really?
1: I think he'll work on them.
2: I need to use a lawnmower. So my lawnmower broke down last week. Trey mowed my lawn with the neighbor's lawnmower, and that just broke down. So I got to get one. Okay, so Patch Orchards, up there today, Barb, corn was amazing. So meaty. Barb made corn chowder. Trey came home last week. He's home this week. Great, great corn.
1: They're picking all the apples.
2: She got a bag of Max.
1: And they had their first pressing this week, so they got fresh cider and hard cider.
2: Oh, wow.
1: Yeah, they got it all. I mean, I don't know.
2: Oh, so we got to say, I forgot, Barb, you didn't text me. If you go to Patch Orchards today or tomorrow and you tell them Rich and Woody sent you, you'll get a free donut.
1: Really?
2: Yep. I forgot that last week, and Barb reminded me. So if you go to Patch Orchards today or tomorrow, and you say, hey, Rich and Woody sent us, Barb will give you a free donut.
1: Let me tell you something about them donuts. I take my grandkids up there. Isabella, okay? Hazel hasn't been up. She's the oldest one. She hasn't been up yet. But Isabella and Jack. Isabella's 1 year old. Jack's three. They absolutely kill that cider donut and maple ice cream thing that those guys make up there. Love them. You want an ice cream and a donut? Go try you one of them. Have a hard cider while you're up there, too.
2: Yeah, don't drive, though.
1: Don't go to the jungle gym afterwards.
2: Hey, let's talk tuna fishing yesterday.
1: Brutal. We get out, what was it? It was Monday? Yeah, I think it was Monday. We went out. We're sitting there. I was going to have a hot dog there because I just put them in the microwave. Microwave don't work. Something's wrong with it. Okay. So Doug takes the hatch off. He's down there working on it. No, it ain't the fuse. Don't really know what's the matter with it. Comes up out of the hole, puts a cover on. We turn and look. Pole out back, just doubled over, touching the water. We're on. Here we go.
2: Yep.
1: So there was only three of us, so I started clearing poles, and Kevin was on the pole working it. So I cleared the poles, took my sweatshirt off. Doug goes, "Kevin, let Woody have the pole." I said, "Perfect." I got on there, and I had that tuna right down, working good, just putting pressure on. Bring that pole right to the water and just watch it come up just a little at a time, and then boom, I hit it back down. Just keep the pressure right on him so he can't rest. I'm not going to let you rest. I pulled that right down the water about a half hour like that. I was just talking with Doug, and I had my hand on the pole right there, just waiting to go again. And just, boom, I says, "He's gone." Just like that. Line broke. No reason. Just line broke.
2: Wow.
1: Of course, what might have touched the tunas, you know, it was rat funny. Whatever. It's like, just give me have a little luck here. You know what I mean? No rhyme or reason.
2: So that was Monday?
1: Yeah.
2: You went yesterday too, right?
1: No.
2: Oh, I saw your truck at Exit 16.
1: I always park my truck here because I'm working down in Newberry. Right down by Bubba's, just on the opposite side of the lake.
2: And you'd ride with somebody?
1: Yep.
2: Oh, okay. I just assumed you
1: were Estes with the company trucks come down through. They pick me up. But we'll give it a shot again tomorrow. We'll get one.
2: Don't worry about the horses being blind. Just load the wagon. Have a great week, everybody. Stay safe. I'm with the baseball boys this weekend. That could get a little rough.
1: Over.

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2: Another overseas weekend. I'm Paul Stevens, Fox News. President Trump in Dublin, Ireland over the weekend for a trip to meet with national leaders there and attend a golf tournament at his resort.
3: For the president, wrap up those remarks at the U.S. ambassador's residence and really speaking to a multitude of different topics, especially trade tensions and the relationship between the U.S. and Ireland. Because of the economic footprint that the U.S. has here, the U.S. has over 1,000 companies that are based here and employs roughly 250,000 Irish residents in the workforce here. As a result of that, that's about 10% of the workforce. It's a massive footprint, and one that we heard the Prime Minister or the Taoiseach say, again, just how important that relationship is. So despite some of these tensions, that's likely the effort of Irish politicians today to try to create some more friendship and soften the relationship there.
2: And again, that's Fox's Alex Hogan in Dublin. The USS George Washington currently in the Arabian Sea, supporting continued operations in the ongoing conflict with Iran.
4: We are on the USS George Washington in the Arabian Sea, the area of operation for CENTCOM right now in the war against Iran. And there has been quite a bit of activity. Last night, we saw nighttime operations of jets taking off from the flight deck. It's more than three football fields long, and this vessel carries more than 5,000 U.S. Navy sailors. What it was like getting here to this aircraft carrier in the middle of the ocean, again, that is preparing for the possibility of escalation against Iran. Earlier today, we visited one of the guided missile destroyers just off the starboard side of this vessel. There are a variety of different smaller ships around the USS George Washington to basically protect it. And we saw those operations today. They have Tomahawk missiles on board, air defense systems.
2: And that's Fox's Trey Yinks. 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
17: Starting the weekend with a lot of sunshine, of course, the cool start, but temperatures this afternoon ranging anywhere from the upper 60s to the mid-70s, with much lighter wind than anything we've had the last couple of days. We'll drop back into the upper 40s and lower 50s. Fair skies to start the evening, then increasing clouds overnight. A lot more clouds around Sunday. Chance of a passing shower or two, which would extend into Sunday evening. From Stormwatch 9 Weather Center, I'm meteorologist Kevin Skorupa.

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2: The midterms are almost here, and Republicans could be in deep trouble. Polls show Democrats leading in key races. Tonight, Rob Finnerty on Newsmax reveals the growing threat from the DSA and the radical left. With less than 60 days to go, Finnerty says it's time for the GOP to hit the panic button. The House may go, and control of the Senate is up for grabs. 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Tallarico, El Sayed, AOC, Bernie Sanders. Finnerty reveals President Trump's secret plan to fight back. 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
4: All right, the President of the United States. Let's listen in to the President. Just to give you some context here that you may already be aware of, but think about the timeline here. The President gave the grand finale address last night at the Republican convention in Dallas at the American Airlines Center. He leaves the venue, flies back to Washington on Air Force One, of course, gets there 3 a.m., first thing this morning, he's already up, dressed in his suit, out at the Pentagon for the 9/11 memorial marking a quarter century since that fateful day. And here's the President doing that today. Listen as he reflects on our nation.
5: No one can ever prepare for a day like 9/11, but we can always choose to be the kind of nation the world saw in those days after. We can build families like the Stackpoles. We can raise our children to know that their country is good, that their fathers are brave, and that our flag is a symbol of justice and freedom.
4: Yes.
5: And we can be a nation whose heroes are not fanatics for an abstract cause. They don't even know really what they're doing. But the kind who race into buildings and give their lives on a Tuesday morning for strangers they've never met, people they didn't know, gave their lives. And we can fill the lives of our children with light and love that will sustain them against any trial and transcend any darkness, whenever that darkness may come. As Scripture tells us, the light shines in the darkness, and the darkness has not overcome it. September 11th reminded us of the terrible power of hate. The 25 years since have shown us the even greater power of the American spirit to endure and prevail and to win. And today our country is stronger than it has ever been before. It has never been as strong as it is right now. Because of that spirit,

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7: Starting the weekend with a lot of sunshine, of course, the cool start, but temperatures this afternoon ranging anywhere from the upper 60s to the mid-70s with much lighter wind than anything we've had the last couple of days. We'll drop back into the upper 40s and lower 50s. Fair skies to start the evening, then increasing clouds overnight. A lot more clouds around Sunday. Chance of a passing shower or two, which would extend into Sunday evening. From Stormwatch 9 Weather Center, I'm meteorologist Kevin Skorupa.
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8: Right as the convention was concluding, that actually, this was remarkably good. Ryan Nobles is the guy with the analysis here. Listen.
9: Here, as we watch this whole thing play out and the balloons are starting to come down, I think there was a lot of skepticism, even amongst Republicans, about the utility of this. But they're, in terms of stagecraft,
10: yeah,
9: I think they pulled this off. It was really well done in terms of the optics. These pictures are going to resonate with some voters across the country. It's going to be able to be used by Republican candidates in places where they need to get Republican voters out. It costs a lot of money. As you pointed out, they had that money.
10: They do.
9: And I think there are probably some Republicans that think there are worse things that they could have spent their money on this week.
8: It's just amazing. I mean, it's amazing. Even NBC admitting. I think, was that Ms. Now or NBC specifically? That was... it says NBC News Now. That's what they are on that particular thing. So, so they walk in and they go, this is way better than we've been telling people. Like, at any point do you have a realization, you're like, maybe we've been lying too much. Maybe we should stop doing that. Maybe we should stop being so prejudiced. Like, that's what means, you know, prejudice means prejudge. They prejudged the entire convention. It's going to be crap. And then they show up and they're like, this is actually kind of good. It's way better. You know what the difference between a Republican convention and a Democrat convention is? It's obvious which bathroom to use at the Republican convention. The Democrat ones are just a free-for-all, and they smell weird. It's a crazy situation, but the Republican conventions are much better. No, actually, the people, boy, I got to tell you, some of the greatest Americans all concentrated into one spot. You know what? I'm glad there are patriots out there who weren't at the convention because we needed designated survivors. We had so many great patriots all in one spot this week. And I'm walking the hallways, and by the way, it didn't smell funny at all. It smelled wonderful. Everybody was showered. Everybody's smiling. They were in a great mood. Patriotic gear. Some people were trying to out-patriotic each other. I saw one guy walk by. Benny Johnson found him too. Benny, who's all over these things. I should have done this, but I saw the guy walk by. He looked like a living fat J.D. Vance meme. Like, I swear to you, the guy was a little portly, he had a chubby round face, and he had the curls hanging off the top of his head. And I'm looking as this guy walked down the hallway. And I bumped Jim. Jim and I are walking down the hallway, too. I go, do you see this dude? He looks like the fat J.D. Vance meme. And I guess the reason I didn't approach him and say, hey, can we take a photo of you and tell everybody you look like the fat J.D. Vance meme, is I think that might be a little insulting if that wasn't his intention. but Benny didn't hesitate. Benny just dove right in. Benny's like, there are clicks here to be found. I'm going to take a picture of this guy and share them. So he did. And by the way, I love Benny, but it's just really funny. I was snapping my fingers in regret. One finger I just snapped in regret. I just said, oh, man, I should have seized that moment. But it was great. It was so nice to meet everybody. A lot of great listeners, people coming up to me telling me that they listen to the show. And then I say what I always say, which is how immensely grateful I am to even be able to do this. And the fact is each and every one of you make this even possible to have my livelihood be communicating to you what's going on in the world each day. Now, let me communicate. Let me communicate a little bit of that. J.D. Vance was a freaking rock star last night. Now, he's been a rock star. This is not some new thing for him. It wasn't his breakout moment. He's had a lot of those. But J.D. Vance crushed it last night. I want to take you through some of this. Now, as expected, I was saying yesterday, I hadn't heard from anybody in the White House or the Vice President's office or anything. I'm just telling you, I anticipated yesterday, J.D. Vance is going to do fraud. He's going to talk about taking down fraudsters. He's going to talk about Charlie Kirk. That's because he's so close to him. And sure enough, we got that last night. And I want to start with fraud. Here's J.D. Vance talking about the fraudsters that they have been putting handcuffs on and going after. Listen to this.
11: And it wasn't just that things became more expensive. It's that our country was stolen from us and then handed out to strangers. Think just one case, one of the fraud cases that we charged last May, were two women, one of them born in Somalia, defrauded Medicaid of $46 million.
8: 46.
11: How did they do it? They did it by creating fake autism clinics and then having their friends sign up and pretend to have kids on the spectrum. And that's millions of dollars that ordinary American parents needed to help their special needs children, but instead went to foreign kickbacks and spending sprees for fraudsters. And what did the Democrats do when the fraud they turned a blind eye to reached these catastrophic levels? We found $250 billion of fraud just since the president made me the fraud czar. When
8: 250 ain't bad. That'd be a quarter of a trillion.
11: When Medicaid programs for homeless or expecting mothers in states like Minnesota and Wisconsin, they began to fall apart because the money that you had paid to support those expectant mothers was going to fraudsters. Here's what the Democrats did. They refused to prosecute the crime, and by the way, they called everybody who noticed their fraud racist for noticing that there were people stealing from our children and our new and expectant mothers.
8: Insane. Just insane. It is an atrocity that it has taken this long for an administration to finally take it seriously. And now you've got one, and as he pointed out, he's the fraud czar. He's the guy. He's the head of the fraud force. They go after all these people. And I love that they're perp walking them. I love that cameras are invited to the moment they're arrested. You've seen some of these? They're so satisfying. I love that they are publicly declaring every time they take a fraudster into custody. I love it. I love when they share the pictures of what they purchased with the money they stole from you so that the public gets a really clear image of the sins that are being committed against them and the efforts to bring justice. It's a lot of money. And I know you and I both know there's so much more out there. So we'd like to see more of this. But J.D. Vance giving a bit of a report to the people, letting them know what's going on here on fraud. He also did some politicking, of course, because it is a party convention. I did see, Jim, this was pretty funny. There was I think Fox had it in its copy. Let me see if I can pull this up. I laughed out loud when I read this. Vance, in a strikingly partisan keynote address, charged that the Democrat Party is the party of hatred. It's funny. I read that line and I thought, it's a party convention. If you're not out there giving a partisan speech, you kind of miss the point of a party convention. It's so crazy. In a strikingly partisan keynote address. Well, isn't that what it's supposed to be? So what? He gets top marks? 100%. A+.
10: And he was factually accurate.
8: It was factually accurate. It's really, this goes back to, you know, the president. We talked about it in the first half hour. As we look back on 9/11, hatred exists. You have an entire political party that's very consumed by it in the United States, especially at the leadership level. I don't mean every Democrat voter across the country, but certainly in among the people who lead that party, hatred is dominating at danger levels. Danger levels. And we should be a loving country, a loving people, looking after our people, the American people. Now, J.D. Vance, of course, gets into the politics here. He called out Talafrico. And this is great. You know by now that I have been loving every moment of the administration of all these great officials using Talafrico as the nickname. It's been great. It's been a source of immense personal pleasure here. But here's J.D. Vance last night, and this did not escape my notice because everybody was tweeting at me about it last night that J.D. Vance gave the president credit for the nickname Talafrico. Well, that's just fine as long as they're using it.
11: And in Texas, you have Democrats, grown men, who seem to be pretty obsessed with trans children.
8: It's crazy, isn't it? What a bunch of weirdos.
11: I gotta say, the president's very good at nicknames, but Talafrico, maybe, tops the list.
8: I like that. Tops the list. That's better than Lion Ted?
11: But this Talafrico guy, he will not shut up about how there are six genders. He will not shut up about how, quote, God is non-binary. I don't know what the hell that even means, my friends. He won't shut up about having traditional Christian values makes you a bigot. And I gotta say, a guy that age who is so obsessed and focused on transgender children, I don't know about you, but I never want to see that guy's web browser history. It's not a good place. We'd rather be here.
8: Yeah. The guy's a creep. You know how the left responded to this? So but let me, I'll first emphasize something, which is that this is a massive vulnerability for Talaferico's campaign. It's the reason why he's out all week trying to convince everybody he's normal. He says that suddenly he's had a change of heart. Now he believes there are two sexes. He's come to this conclusion this week, at this moment, these few days away from an election. He wants everybody to think, oh, I actually think there are two genders now. Okay. Yeah, sure, buddy. They know that this is catastrophically bad for the campaign, and it has to be in the numbers. It has to be in the internals. They are in full-blown damage control mode right now because Ken Paxton is destined to win this race, and not only on the strength of his own record, but thanks to the idiot whose own words have been captured on video and is now hurting his campaign pretty dramatically in the great state of Texas. And you know how I know it's great? I'm sitting in it right now. I can feel the patriotism all around me, and I can feel the Christians all around me who are thinking, there is no way on God's green earth that guy can represent me in the United States Senate. And I've seen what he's said behind closed doors on these video conference calls and the way he talks and the way he talks about kids and the way he talks about God and the way he talks about abortion. It's evil. The stuff that's coming out of his mouth is evil. And so if the track record is he's evil, he's evil, he's evil, and then this week he tells you, I believe the same thing you do, add it to the pile of evil because now he's lying. That's what's happening. This is deception. So when J.D. brings this up yesterday, he says, you know, I don't want to see that guy's browser history. Of course, he's trying to get a laugh line for the crowd. But also, in a way, it's a kind of a very real thing. Like, the guy's a creep. Like, the way the left is responding to this is they're accusing J.D. Vance of a low blow. Oh, that's just vile. Are you accusing him of being a pedophile? Oh, what are you accusing him? Well, first of all you said was browser history. Why did you leap to pedophile? What's in your browser history if you are so guarded on that subject? But this is classic projection from the left. Because have you noticed that in this debate, you'll get a lefty who comes out and goes, we need gender-affirming care for all children, which is a euphemism for hacking up genitals and pumping them full of cross-sex hormones. Okay? That's the euphemism. And then when the right, not just the right, when normal people everywhere notice that, they'll say, that's insane that you're chopping up kids' genitals? What's wrong with you? And what does the left say in response? Why are you so obsessed with kids' genitals? So they will do that crap. Then J.D. Vance steps up there and tells the truth and goes, this guy is a freak. He should stay far away from the United States Senate. And somebody should probably take a look at that dude's browser history. J.D. Vance is telling the truth about this. The guy's a weirdo. And yes, it was strikingly partisan for J.D. Vance to tell the truth in order to get the Republicans a big victory in the midterms. Strikingly partisan. More ahead on The Vince Show.
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13: The midterm elections are heating up. Congressional control and presidential Trump's agenda hang in the balance. Every headline has the potential to shift the odds. According to Kalshi's new midterms hub, Democrats have a 47% chance to control the Senate. And in a key Senate race, James Talarico is currently trading at 50% to beat Ken Paxton. 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
7: The midterms are almost here, and Republicans could be in deep trouble. Polls show Democrats leading in key races. Tonight, Rob Finnerty on Newsmax reveals the growing threat from the DSA and the radical left. With less than 60 days to go, Finnerty says it's time for the GOP to hit the panic button. The House may go, and control of the Senate is up for grabs. 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Americans are angry. 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Tallarico, El Sayed, AOC, Bernie Sanders. Finnerty reveals President Trump's secret plan to fight back. Don't miss Finnerty tonight at 8 p.m. Eastern on Newsmax. 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
9: You know, on Talafrico, his attempts to do all this damage control this week, where he's trying to convince everybody, I'm not as freaky as you think I am. I'm not that freaky. A little freaky. Not that freaky. And now he insists that there's only two genders, these types of things. Did you notice, though, that he maintained a radical position, in terms of what he's talking about? He said he wants to pack the Supreme Court. Isn't that interesting? So, on a bunch of issues, he's like, I'm a very normal person. And then on that one issue, he says, I want to pack the Supreme Court. Now, we know instinctively that he's going to take the most radical option on every one of these issues. Not even a moment of hesitancy. But I find it kind of just as a matter of messaging, which the left is always obsessed with, very interesting that he's going to stand by that radical position. And I think what it gets to is my theorizing about why he's doing this week. And I really believe that it's Democrat internal polling on social issues, specifically on issues around gender, God, sexuality, on issues around abortion, all of this, that Talifrico is in free fall with Texas voters on those issues. And he has to arrest that decline. Meanwhile, he still needs to convince radical Democrat voters that he's one of them. You see? So what you have is independent-minded Texas voters who are looking at this guy going, you know, this guy's a whack job, and he wants to convince them, no, I'm not. Simultaneously, he's got to keep that smaller but radical element in his party on his side. Because if he comes out and he says he's for too many normal things, they're going to turn against him. You see the quandary he's in? It's the same quandary that Chuck Schumer's in. It's the same one that Hakeem Jeffries is in. These guys are beholden to the most radical elements of their parties. How do you come back from, I want to abolish capitalism? That's Talifrico. How do you come back from, I think the energy industry, the oil industry in Texas needs to disappear? How do you come back from, I'm not eating meat? Nobody should eat meat. Was his, what? In Texas? I just had some yesterday. It was freaking phenomenal. You idiot. It's amazing. No, the signs are there, baby. It is crystal clear what's happening right now. And if I'm Ken Paxton, I am elated by the misery of my opponent right now, because it's a very, very good sign. Stay in the fight, Ken Paxton, man. You're going to do this, brother. And we've got everybody supporting him. Ken Paxton sounded great this week. President Trump keeps refining his comedy bit about Ken Paxton. You never notice President Trump how he's like constantly workshopping his jokes? Normally, like, I know, like, Seinfeld would have to go to, like, small venues and they'd tell people to shut their cell phones off and he'd be working through his comedy before he does the big stage show. The problem is, being president, everything's a big stage show. So we're just getting a chance to see him workshop it. And honestly, it's funny every time. I've got a lot more to get to. More from the vice president. We've got Stephen Sun, police chief, joining us on 9/11 Remembrance. More to talk about.

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2: God loves you and has an awesome plan for your life. 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The Bible says the wages of sin is death, but the gift of God is eternal life through Jesus Christ our Lord. Say this with me from your heart and out loud to make heaven your home. Father, I turn from my sin. I receive Jesus Christ as my Savior and my Lord. 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I am yours. If you just prayed that prayer out loud from your heart, the Bible says heaven is your home. And I would love to meet you. 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
4: A little business and a little golf. I'm Pam Husso, Fox News. President Trump is in Ireland, where he met with his Irish counterpart and the country's prime minister in Dublin. He then headed to the Irish Open, which is being held at a coastal golf club he owns.
5: It's rated one of the greatest courses in the world, and I'm very honored to have it. I built it about 22 years right on the ocean. So it's very exciting, and I'll be going there later.
4: When asked about the war in Iran, the president said he believes it will end very soon, probably after the midterm elections, and he's predicting that gas prices will tumble. With the latest on the conflict, here's Fox's Trey Yingst.
6: We are on the USS George Washington in the Arabian Sea, the area of operation for CENTCOM right now in the war against Iran. And there has been quite a bit of activity. Last night, we saw nighttime operations of jets taking off from the flight deck. It's more than three football fields long, and this vessel carries more than 5,000 U.S. Navy sailors. What it was like getting here to this aircraft carrier in the middle of the ocean, again, that is preparing for the possibility of escalation against Iran. Earlier today, we visited one of the guided missile destroyers just off the starboard side of this vessel. There are a variety of different smaller ships around the USS George Washington to basically protect it. And we saw those operations today. They have Tomahawk missiles on board, air defense systems.
4: Meanwhile, CENTCOM says the blockade of Iranian ports is working. Over the past 60 days, it has redirected 100 commercial vessels. Is sabotage to blame for a train derailment that injured more than three dozen people in Normandy? Investigators say a piece of rail found on the track was probably linked to last night's accident. 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
13: Starting the weekend with a lot of sunshine, of course, the cool start, but temperatures this afternoon ranging anywhere from the upper 60s to the mid-70s with much lighter wind than anything we've had the last couple of days. We'll drop back into the upper 40s and lower 50s. Fair skies to start the evening, then increasing clouds overnight. A lot more clouds around Sunday. Chance of a passing shower or two, which would extend into Sunday evening. From Stormwatch 9 Weather Center, I'm meteorologist Kevin Skorupa.

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1: 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Now, we're continuing that mission as Humane World for Animals. 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We bring big ideas, bold action, knowing that together, we can make a difference. 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
8: Starting the weekend with a lot of sunshine, of course, the cool start, but temperatures this afternoon ranging anywhere from the upper 60s to the mid-70s with much lighter wind than anything we've had the last couple of days. We'll drop back into the upper 40s and lower 50s. Fair skies to start the evening, then increasing clouds overnight. A lot more clouds around Sunday. Chance of a passing shower or two, which would extend into Sunday evening. From Stormwatch 9 Weather Center, I'm meteorologist Kevin Skorupa.
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9: Illegal alien who comes across the Rio Grande or overstays a visa or flies in from communist China just to have a child to hand out American citizenship. That's not the way this works. American citizenship is for Americans. And protecting this country, loving this country, you inherit this country. It is your birthright. Oh, what a great message from the Vice President of the United States. Throughout the night, there were chants of 48. Yes, 48, as in the 48th President of the United States. Big chance for J.D. Vance. And I saw some reports, actually, that this was duplicated in the morning as well, behind closed doors, because Vice President Vance was addressing a group of delegates at a breakfast yesterday in Dallas, and Politico reports that the delegates from all these battleground states were chanting 48, 48, 48 during a closed-door breakfast yesterday morning, according to four different people who were in the room. By the time he gets to the evening in the big keynote address, this is what it sounded like inside the room last night.
10: When we came into office, please, we got to take care of business this November, then we'll worry about what comes next. When we came into office just 18 months ago, so many of our fellow Americans sensed that they'd been robbed of their chance to build a good life.
9: It was a good address for a million reasons. That was a great moment. You see, there was Marco Rubio was actually asked earlier this week about running for president, and he said he's not running for president. He has no plans, I believe was the precise wording, no plans to run for president. Now, I'll remind people that in politics, if you say I have no plans, that doesn't mean you have no plans. It could very well be that he does have plans, but as of this moment and as of the many other moments that are behind us, he doesn't intend to run for president so long as JD does. In fact, he said that much in public. He said that if JD's doing it, I'm not doing it. These two are, it seems by, for all intents and purposes, are of one mind on so many issues, the two of them. They may have some disagreements, whatever they might be. Not very visible in public. They're all on Team Trump right now. They're fighting very hard for the country. And I love seeing that. That's really great, because the last thing we need is a country, and including on the right, the last thing the right needs is more division. That's not coming from President Trump, J.D. Vance, Marco Rubio, Scott Bessent. That's not coming from them. There's no division. Do they all agree on everything? No, that would be awful, actually. That's how you get like terrible decision making, if every single person in the room agrees on every single subject. That means that you never hear a countervailing opinion. You never hear evidence against your theory. Never. This is one of the reasons why, by the way, executive privilege exists, so that you can have candid conversations without fear that they will jeopardize the agenda of the administration or national security or anything else. So, yeah, have these guys disagreed at times? Undoubtedly. But have you noticed that the top officials in the administration, they all sort of speak with one voice? They're all kind of coming out and saying, look, this is President Trump's show. This is President Trump's job, and I am here to support it. That's who J.D. Vance is. Even during the chants of 48 last night, he says, all right, now, we've got midterms to handle. That's the issue right now. That's the issue. We'll get to the rest of it later. Now, there was another great moment last night when a protester, this was not great that it occurred, but the way that Vice President Vance responded to it, just off the stage, a protester started holding up two different flags. He was holding up a Palestinian flag, and he was holding up a Mexican flag. And I think the vice president saw the Mexican flag from his vantage point on the stage. And just think about the logistics of this. J.D. Vance, the vice president, is looking to his right as this is going down. He's on stage, so he's got lights in his eyes. It's very hard to see the crowd when you are on the stage with the lights pointed at you. Your eyes are all, you know, tightly dilated, and it's hard to see. what's going on. But he makes out the figure, and he's got this Mexican flag. He sees the Mexican flag, and then the guy throws the flag at the stage. Now, I don't know how this guy got close enough that he's dressed in all purple. It doesn't even make sense for the convention. Like, I get red, I get white, I get blue. I don't get purple. I get brick suit. The brick suit was there. He was dressed as a wall. Makes perfect sense to me. Wants to build walls. I love that guy. But you're dressed in all purple, then you go down with your flag, you start yelling nonsensically. Nobody can hear you. There's no microphone on you. That nobody has any idea what you're saying. You're just bleating. B-L-E-A-T-I-N-G. You're just yelling like a sheep. Like, and nobody can hear you. And it led to this moment as J.D. Vance posterized a protester on national television.
10: So what the people at home missed is that we just had a protester interrupting us and waving the Mexican flag. Well, my friend, if you love Mexico so much, get your ass over there. I'll buy you the plane ticket.
9: I mean, come on. That's legendary quippery. You know what I mean? Just nailed them straight between the eyes. You love Mexico so much, why don't you get your ass back over there? I'll pay for the ticket. Perfect stuff. So and this is just one of those things. This clip, it's a perfect clip. It's a perfect clip. You get the crazy dude. The crowd responds with patriotic fervor. The vice president literally just brushes his shoulders off and says, "This guy's nothing. Get back to your own country. You want to wave a Mexican flag? Get out of here." It's amazing. Just amazing. Picture perfect stuff. But it's so funny. It's so perfect, actually, that the left is now engineering conspiracy theories about why it went down. And when I say the left, I'm not talking randos on Blusky. That's not from whence I draw this evidence today. This is coming to us from the chief White House correspondent for NBC yesterday. Garrett Hack is his real name. Garrett,
11: appropriate.
9: Garrett Hack. He's a hack. He said right after this happened yesterday, he posted to social media immediately. I like it. He's like putting a marker in the sand because he wants to get credit when it comes true. He's like, "I perceived this." Listen to his powers of perception. You ready? Vance's quippy response to a protester who interrupted and threw a Mexican flag on stage was so quick, it kind of makes you wonder if that wasn't entirely a surprise. Yeah. It was a stuntman that was paid for. The Republicans are so flush with cash, they're paying stuntmen to show up with Mexican/Palestinian flags and throwing them on stage just so J.D. Vance could look awesome. He needed a glow up, and the RNC paid for it. That's the theory from the NBC news guy, Garrett Hack. Immediately yesterday, and I'm like, "Are you not embarrassed by this?" Let me see if this tweet's still up, by the way. It's just in my notes right now. Let me see. Did he delete it? He didn't delete it. It's still up. It's still up. All these many hours later, he didn't have one single moment where he thought to himself, "You know what? That's really embarrassing. I should take that down."
11: In fairness, he may not be able to have the brain capacity to come up with a quip that quickly.
9: I couldn't do that. How did he do that? I guess it kind of makes sense. It makes sense in this way. Like, could Hakeem Jeffries do that?
11: You know, definitely not.
9: Like, the leaders of Garrett's party are incapable of this particular move. So it's like, it's impossible. I don't even understand that. J.D. Vance yesterday just dunking on this guy really quickly, which is great, which is a skill set, by the way, that the president also has, clearly. President Trump has that in spades. I think the entire cabinet of the president has that skill set. I think Scott Bessent would have filleted that dude from the stage yesterday, but NBC's Garrett Hack is deeply confused by this to the point that he's now conspiracy theorizing about it. You know what this also tells you? Garrett Hack was impressed. He was very impressed by this moment. He didn't understand the feelings that were happening inside of him. He was conflicted by this. He's like, I'm so against these people. Why was that such a likable moment? There must be some explanation other than that it was authentic. It must have been staged. That's right. It was a false flag operation. It's a false flag operation, NBC suggests. Just asking questions. And I know, you know, he left it up. So he's hoping that at some point this comes true or NBC can mislead you into believing it's true. And then he can say, see, I was the first one. I knew that something stunk about that. I called it out early. There he is, Garrett Heck. Let's see how his powers of prediction go. Let's set a 1 week clock on this. And Jim, we can revisit it on Friday and see if the news came out that Garrett Heck was correct and the rest of us were morons for believing that that was an authentic moment. That was spectacular. Really great. ABC, at least for now, they think it was authentic, but they used their classic formulation that whenever the left acts crazy, if Republicans get a victory by noticing it and telling the public, they're pouncing. You know this phrase? Republicans pounce? The media uses it all the time. The actual story is that another left-wing whack job is acting like a left-wing whack job. And then they say, when Republicans notice, oh, Republicans pounced on that. They're just calling attention to it for their own power. Listen to ABC last night.
12: And Mary, there was a moment during his speech, which was nowhere near as long as President Trump's speech the night before. But a protester tried to disrupt the speech, waving a Mexican flag. What can you tell us about that moment?
13: Yeah, well, the vice president was quick to sort of turn that protest into a moment that he could pounce on politically to his advantage. A protester who we saw just off the vice president's stage waving a Mexican flag. And the vice president sort of pounced on that moment as security took the protester out of the arena and saying, you know, he should be waving the American flag, and if he wants to go back to Mexico, that he would gladly help him get a ticket, which, as you can imagine in this crowd, was met with a huge applause and a big roar of support.
9: First of all, I wasn't just in that crowd. The nation was clapping in support. Decent people across the nation were clapping in support. Isn't it crazy that would be a partisan issue? Isn't that crazy? Yeah, it plays well with his partisan base. What do you mean it plays well with his partisan? It should play well with every American. If a dude's waving a Palestinian/Mexican flag at a convention and yelling nonsensically in order to disrupt the party convention, everybody should be against that. Be like, get the hell out of here. Did you waving a Mexican flag? How about the American flag? How about standing up for this country? We don't all have to agree. We don't have to agree. But you should love the country. I just assume that guy's not even from here. He's just... I don't know. I do wonder how he got in, though. I was like, how'd that guy end up with a ticket? Jim and myself and our whole team from the podcast, we were getting, like, you know, free medical exams trying to get into the building. That guy slips in with a Palestinian flag and a purple hoodie. Maybe Garrett's right. That's funny. No, of course, he's not right. But I always am. More ahead on The Vince Show.
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9: He's got a microphone, and he's not afraid to use it. 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
10: There was a moment where Vice President Vance was talking about Charlie Kirk last night, which makes a tremendous amount of sense. It's 1 year. Yesterday was 1 year since his passing, 1 year since his assassination, his martyrdom. And many of the people on stage yesterday were acknowledging Charlie. But J.D. Vance, of course, being so close to him, took some time out to do that. And he was reflecting on the lessons that Charlie imparted during his short life on the rest of us and saying, you know, it really is really important here for us to recognize who our enemy is. It's very important to recognize, you know, where the real divisions are in our country. Sure, the right has its disagreements and debates, but we should recognize them for that. that they're disagreements, that they're debates. And when it comes to the left, they have very radical plans in store for us. Listen to this.
4: We're all having a good time as fellow Republicans, celebrating what we've achieved and looking forward to accomplishing a lot more. But I know there are a lot of people who are watching on TV who aren't always sold, and I want to speak directly to them, not to the faithful, but to the people who are still making up their minds, the people on the margins, the people who are still a little unsure who they're going to vote for, some people who love some of our policies but maybe don't agree with others, young men, many of whom felt inspired by Charlie Kirk, but are unhappy with some of what has happened in the wake of his death. And I want to speak directly to that group, because I think Charlie is a great example of how to disagree but still participate in the work of saving this country. Charlie, ladies and gentlemen, was dedicated to this movement and this country. He loved, and I do mean loved, the President of the United States. But in the 8 months or so that we were in office before Charlie died, I talked to him a lot, almost every day. And Charlie was still a free thinker with his own principles and views. He did not always agree with us. Let me just give you one example. Charlie hated war. Whether it was Europe or Africa, the Middle East, he didn't care. He just hated war. That was his view. Now, of course, there are people who love what we've done and people who don't. I'm not here to litigate the disagreements between Charlie and some of the people that he disagreed with. But what I'm asking you to do is do what Charlie did. Do not throw the baby out with the bathwater. Don't give the country over to a bunch of crazy people because you happen to disagree with us on a policy issue here or there. Look, I'm not asking anybody to agree with me on every single issue. I'm not asking anybody to agree on every single policy of the administration. What I am asking you to do is to recognize the contrast with the radicals and recognize the achievements of the last 18 months. We have done a lot, my friends, and we can do a lot more if we fight together.
10: A great message from the Vice President. More ahead.

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2: 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Don't forget, the bar and the wonderful cocktails they dream up, the apple cider margarita and the fall sangria, are at the top of my list. With all these wonderful fall options, Bubba's is the place to go. Come in and see us here at Bubba's, right on the southern tip of Big Lake Sunapee. And remember what we always say at Bubba's: we're having a lot of fun.
3: I can't win. I have to pick up three kids from three different games. I need a few orders of Bubba's awesome ribs and some pasta to carb load these kids for the next game.
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5: Weekend overseas. I'm Paul Stevens, Fox News. President Trump in Dublin, Ireland this weekend for a trip to meet with national leaders and also attend a golf tournament at his resort.
6: The president wrap up those remarks at the U.S. ambassador's residence and really speaking to a multitude of different topics, especially trade tensions and the relationship between the U.S. and Ireland. Because of the economic footprint that the U.S. has here, the U.S. has over 1,000 companies that are based here and employs roughly 250,000 Irish residents in the workforce here. As a result of that, that's about 10% of the workforce. It's a massive footprint, and one that we heard the Prime Minister or the Taoiseach say, again, just how important that relationship is. So despite some of these tensions, that's likely the effort of Irish politicians today to try to create some more friendship and soften the relationship there.
5: Fox's Alex Hogan in Dublin. Mr. Trump saying he'd love to see Ireland unified again, the island currently divided as Northern Ireland remains part of the UK. The USS George Washington currently in the Arabian Sea supporting military operations against Iran.
7: We are on the USS George Washington in the Arabian Sea, the area of operation for CENTCOM right now in the war against Iran. And there has been quite a bit of activity. Last night we saw nighttime operations of jets taking off from the flight deck. It's more than 3 football fields long, and this vessel carries more than 5,000 U.S. Navy sailors. What it was like getting here to this aircraft carrier in the middle of the ocean, again, that is preparing for the possibility of escalation against Iran. Earlier today, we visited one of the guided missile destroyers just off the starboard side of this vessel. There are a variety of different smaller ships around the USS George Washington to basically protect it, and we saw those operations today. They have Tomahawk missiles on board air defense systems.
5: Foxes. Trey Inks. 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
11: God loves you and has an awesome plan for your life. 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Father, I turn from my sin. I receive Jesus Christ as my Savior and my Lord. Fill me with your Holy Spirit. I am yours. If you just pray that prayer out loud from your heart, the Bible says heaven is your home. And I would love to meet you. Come join me at Lake Church in Newport on Sundays at 9 and 11 a.m. This is Pastor Samuel. Have a wonderful day.
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14: Starting the weekend with a lot of sunshine, of course, the cool start, but temperatures this afternoon ranging anywhere from the upper 60s to the mid-70s, with much lighter wind than anything we've had the last couple of days. We'll drop back into the upper 40s and lower 50s. Fair skies to start the evening, then increasing clouds overnight. A lot more clouds around Sunday. Chance of a passing shower or two, which would extend into Sunday evening. From Stormwatch 9 Weather Center, I'm meteorologist Kevin Skorupa.

0: Rising from the heart of the swamp, a beacon of truth is casting its light. 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
1: At 844-484-3872, 844-4 the USA. That's the way to join us today from coast to coast, from sea to shining sea. Continuing live here in Dallas, Texas. We'll be in Dallas tomorrow, too, except we'll be moving over to our great affiliate, KLIF, tomorrow. Can't wait to do that. That's going to be phenomenal. But right now, we're right at the convention space where this is happening, the American Airlines Center, which is great. And it's been a fun convention. It's been fun to see. The energy has been extraordinarily high. I was talking to my buddy Dan Bongino this morning about this. He asked me, he goes, Vince, is it what they say it is? Is it terrible? Is everyone really depressed? Is it sad? Is it empty? He didn't use those words because that's not how he talks. But that was fundamentally the frame-up by the media going into all of this yesterday. No, of course not. No, it's actually been great, enthusiastic people. I'm meeting a lot of listeners, just great patriots. I've had a blast, honestly. It's just been a lot of fun. And today, I think, is going to be equally riveting and important. And especially on a day like today, when we're going to look back 1 year from now, 1 year ago today. 1 year ago today. I think it was the final hour of our program, actually. It was this hour. Where Charlie Kirk was assassinated at Utah Valley University by a radical leftist. For those of you who have been with me this past year, if you were there that day with me, you know it was chaotic. All we had was just social media video. Pretty distant video, actually. But clearly, pure chaos. And what ensued next was you do the thing that you do when there's no other option, typically. Although it really shouldn't be your last option. It should, on any given day, be your first option, but for me that day, it was the one I didn't know what else to do. I just turned to prayer. I just prayed. I spent the intervening time praying with my family, praying at home, praying as I would stare at the television screen, stare at my phone, listen to the radio, just texting people, trying to find out what I could find out about Charlie Kirk. It's a very emotionally resonant day for me and for the country. Didn't it really convey to you how high the stakes were? That, like, as intense as our debates can become, we can comfort ourselves by thinking, well, it's just people just get animated. You can argue. And then, you know, at the end of the day, you don't have to spend time with them. You just go home and maybe feel righteous about the position you took. Maybe you feel like you beat them in the debate, whatever. But conventionally, at least in the America that you and I grew up in, these debates end as debates. They end as verbal exchanges. Something really insane happened that day. Charlie was assassinated for his political positions, for his contribution to our discourse, for being a Christian. Charlie Kirk is a Christian martyr. He was killed because he was conveying Christian views about reality. And that's why he was slaughtered. And, you know, I pray, too, for our enemies in this fight. I pray for the people who, to this very day, are mocking Charlie's death. You have lefties online today, no doubt all over Blusky, who are celebrating this, acting as if it's some hilarious holiday deserving of celebration. What does that do to a person's soul? What does that do to your soul? What does that do for your place in eternity? There are much bigger questions that are created by that kind of behavior. It's a spiritual darkness. So yeah, we had to process this on this day last year. And I remember the next morning we fired up the podcast, speaking to that audience, and I was overwhelmed with emotion. We started with the Lord's Prayer actually that day. I didn't know what else to start with. That's the prayer. So the last resort oftentimes for people is praying. And then when you don't know what else to say, I just go right to the Lord's Prayer. I go right to it. Started it with the audience that day. You know, I've said this before. I didn't know Charlie personally. I met him a couple times, but I wasn't friends with him. I'm friends with lots of people who are friends, were friends with him. And Charlie just had an infectious work ethic, an infectious love of country, an amazing track record for such a young man. He'd built a juggernaut of a political operation. He had done what all of these older conservative donors had kind of fantasized about achieving but never quite knew how to do, which is how to attract young people to the cause of conservatism, to the Republican Party. Charlie did it. He just walked right up to these guys and said, "Hey, I can do this, but I need you to help." And these donors would give him money, and he would deliver. Wow, what a novel idea. You walk in with a sincere promise to deliver. Donors, out of their own generosity and their trust in you, give you money, and then you turn around and deliver the exact result that you offered them. Actually, he over-delivered, no doubt. Suddenly you're seeing these incredible stage shows. You're seeing kids lining up for miles. You're seeing people who show up just to hear a debate on a campus. Charlie created something amazing. Amazing. And so, you know, as we're looking back on this, and I'll play the president's remarks in just a moment. But as we're looking back on this, this story can't be Charlie gets assassinated, the world becomes more chaotic, and then everything collapses. There's just not a chance. Not a chance. Another great patriot who's gone now is, of course, Rush Limbaugh. And he told us this over and over and over again throughout his storied career. Never give up. Never give up. You cannot give up. America is built by people who didn't give up. So why would you? You shouldn't. The president last night was reflecting on all of this, too, and he said, look, Charlie dies because of these radical lefties who killed him. And boy, who knows the threat of the radical left better than the president of the United States? He says, Charlie died because of these radical lefties. And we have to protect ourselves against their extremism. Here's the president of the United States last night, cut 8. This is him honoring the late, great Charlie Kirk.
2: Exactly 1 year ago tomorrow, a far-left extremist assassinated my great friend and conservative voice, Charlie Kirk, because Charlie Kirk spoke the truth. What shocked millions of Americans was not only the fact that Charlie was murdered as bad as it was, but also how many people made an excuse for it or cheered for it. They were cheering, some people, sick people. For a brief moment, the mask came off the radical left, and you saw what they were really all about. And now those same people are trying to get power over you in this election, and they are all voting Democrat. Okay? They're all voting, every one of them, and you can't let it happen. We will not let them win, and in Charlie's honor, I just want to say we love you, Charlie, and Erica is here someplace. Erica, where is Erica?

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9: Starting the weekend with a lot of sunshine, of course, the cool start, but temperatures this afternoon ranging anywhere from the upper 60s to the mid-70s, with much lighter wind than anything we've had the last couple of days. We'll drop back into the upper 40s and lower 50s. Fair skies to start the evening, then increasing clouds overnight. A lot more clouds around Sunday. Chance of a passing shower or two, which would extend into Sunday evening. From the Stormwatch 9 Weather Center, I'm meteorologist Kevin Skorupa.
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10: Couldn't stay awake to a president who refuses to sleep. Across this country, President Trump's policies are reaching the very people they were designed to serve. He signed the largest tax cuts in history, rebalanced trade in favor of our working families, reclaimed our position as the world's energy superpower, and where his predecessors created debt and dependency, This president is creating assets and expanding ownerships through Trump accounts.
11: Amazing. Yeah, what an amazing message. I love that. I just think I hear something like that, I'm like, that's great writing. That was great writing last night, from AutoPen to Overdrive. I think that summarizes it nicely. They're bringing in Congressman Jim Jordan right now, who just stopped by. Congressman Jordan, nice to see you.
12: Good,
11: sir.
12: To see you, Vince. Thanks for having me on. Thanks for the good work you do.
11: Okay, so I just saw a headline about you. Are you not going to do Judiciary Committee, Oversight Committee?
12: No, we have. I'll be on those committees, but I'm on those committees, but we have. We have term limits, so I'm
11: like the Republican Party says you can only do it for three terms.
12: And we have some great young talent and new folks who want an opportunity, and that's how it works. So I don't follow any chairman who goes for a waiver, and that's a question for the steering committee and the conference. But I'm focused on one thing: we got to win. Because you know this, and you've been talking about this. Where the left wants to take the country is frightening. I mean. I gave a speech a week and a half ago, and I said there are 193 countries in the world. The left hates two. Only two.
11: Mm-hmm.
12: America and Israel. The two that were created with a purpose.
11: Yes. I thought you can add the Vatican probably.
12: Exactly. There's a purpose there too, right?
11: Yeah, for sure.
12: So it's like, America started this place where the individual was supreme. You have rights, you have liberty, you're not subservient to the state. Israel was started as a place where Jewish people who've been persecuted could come home to the land God promised Abraham. It's like two countries created, and the left hates both of them. And now that mentality has taken over the Democrat. The once great party of FDR and JFK is now anti-Israel, socialist, and crazy. And so it is all about 54 days winning, because where they want to go, if they get a foothold, if this DSA stuff continues, it is bad for
11: so
12: the country.
11: The DSA stuff, I keep dwelling on the fact that Rahm Emanuel is on television recently. He was emphasizing, he's like, there's a huge difference between us, these establishment Democrats, and these DSA types. They're not even welcome in the Democrat Party. I can't believe this is even happening. And I hear things like that, and I keep thinking, well, wait a second. They say they want open borders, and then when you're in charge, you open the borders.
12: Yes.
11: So what is the fundamental distinction between these guys?
12: There isn't, and frankly, they might say it, but we all know the energy in that party is the hard left. We all know that Schumer and Jeffries are, I think, sort of paralyzed because they're afraid to stand up to the hard left.
11: Yes.
12: They're embracing them. They're supporting them. I mean, okay, if you don't want them in your party, are you giving them money? Are you helping them win elections or what? My guess is they are.
11: It's kind of, there's an expression in media called audience capture. In this case, it's like, it's radical capture. They're just captured by the radicals in their party, and they're just doing whatever they want.
12: Yep, they sure are. And it is frightening. I do think one of the things we also have to talk about is just how great this place is, how great America is.
11: Yeah.
12: It's like President did a great job of this last night, and he's always funny, and he does just tremendous speech as always.
11: Yes, I love his stand-up.
12: Yeah, it's like, he is funny.
11: Yes.
12: I mean, it's like, he's just good. But we need to, when everyone came here for the World Cup, and they're like, oh, this place is great. Bucky's and Costco, and some people even like, Waffle House, for goodness sake. It was like, They get to see what we take
11: That's
12: for granted,
11: true.
12: What we enjoy, and it's like.
11: And one of the lessons from that was like, they didn't know that. Yeah. Why didn't they know that? Because that story wasn't being told.
12: It wasn't being
11: told. The global media is definitely not telling that story.
12: No, the left is the left everywhere. You're right.
11: Yeah. It's just an amazing, I think, useful lesson in the way America is viewed and why it's incumbent upon us to tell the story as often as we can. On the power of Democrats, if they get power back, I've been saying also, I want to ask you about this because of your role in both the Oversight and the Judiciary Committees through the years. What kind of power would they have? So Robert Garcia, Jamie Raskin are going to be very, very powerful if they win the House. What can they do with that job?
12: They'll turn the constitutional duty of oversight into weaponized investigations. I mean, and we know they're gearing up for it. It's the reason they kicked Jerry Nadler to the curb and brought in Jamie Raskin as the top Democrat, my counterpart on the Judiciary Committee. Raskin will be kind of the point person for the Democrats if they win, which I don't think they're going to, but if they do, and they will do. They will investigate the president.
11: Yep.
12: They say they won't impeach him, but they will. They can't help themselves. They'll investigate the first family. They'll go after everybody in the family. They've done that before. They'll do it again. They'll go after every cabinet secretary. They'll go after people in the private sector, any business leader. They'll go after them. And I think what they'll really do, once they get rolling,
11: yes.
12: It'll be all committees. It won't just be judiciary and oversight. It'll be all committees. I think what they'll really do is investigate who they think will be our nominee. So they're going to investigate the vice president. They're going to investigate Secretary Rubio. They're going to investigate Governor Youngkin. They're going to investigate Senator Cruz. I thought last night Senator McCormick gave a tremendous speech. They might investigate him just because they think he might run. I mean, who knows?
11: So
12: anyone they think could be potentially our nominee, because the Democrats, it's funny. My chief of staff has rules of politics. Rule number one: Democrats are mean. Rule number one. They're tougher. They will go after people.
11: Yeah, that might even be underselling. No, that's a good point.
12: And
11: yeah.
12: Rule number two: all Democrats are operatives. I always say the Republican school teacher goes to school to teach kids.
11: Yeah.
12: The Democrat school teacher goes to school and does some teaching, but focuses on politics most of the time. So it's like that's how just Democrat. It's all about politics. All about going after your political opposition, and they will weaponize what's supposed to be the oversight function, constitutional duty of Congress. They will weaponize that into politics.
11: You just tapped into something I forgot about, but I should not because it's really important. So in addition to targeting government officials and their families, the left also really wants to go after the private sector if they did anything that involved getting rid of, say, bigotry in corporate America. So companies who get rid of the DEI stuff, because it is literally bigotry. If you did that at the behest of the Trump administration, because they warned you, you're in violation of civil rights laws. If you did that, you could be subject to a Democrat congressional investigation. Law firms could be subject. Universities who got rid of DEI. So basically, anybody who betrayed the left's power politics,
12: it's a good way to say it,
11: is right there in the target.
12: And
11: right
12: anyone
11: now.
12: Who stopped the censorship. So you think about tech companies who stopped the censorship that we were uncovering in the Biden administration, where they were, we had that email from the White House to Twitter saying, take down this tweet ASAP. And it was a tweet by RFK Jr., who was at that time a Democrat running for president against Biden. So we stopped the censorship, and now it's like the kind of forums are where they should be.
11: Yes.
12: So they'll go after them too. But you're right. All those people, the DEI stuff, the censorship stuff, the Democrats, the left, they all want that back.
11: I just envision, truly, just because you and I have learned over time how this works, that they're going to do everything they can to crush innovation. I mean, how long does Elon Musk's SpaceX have contracts with the government if Democrats are in control of it?
12: Great question.
11: So, you're thinking about one of the single most innovative companies in world history.
12: Yep.
11: It's kind of one of the crown jewels of the United States, generating all these American jobs. And sometimes I think that doesn't seem long for the world if Democrats get power over these questions.
12: Yeah, because it's all about politics. It's not about the jobs they create, the innovation they do, the amazing things that happen. It's not about that. It's about politics. So I think you're right. And again, it just underscores why the next 54 days are so darn important.
11: Yes.
12: But that's who the left is today.
11: So in terms of their blood sport, I was pretty interested in the fact that that John Fetterman, the Pennsylvania senator, came out yesterday and introduced his fellow Pennsylvania senator, Republican McCormick, David McCormick. And I was looking at this going, first of all, one, I'm not ready to join Fettermania yet because the guy still has 1,000 more proper votes to take.
12: Yeah.
11: If he comes out for the Save America Act, I might start the flirtation with that. But it was interesting to see that because I realize how ruthless his party is. And that, how do you think that's going over today?
12: No, I bet polling in Pennsylvania now, maybe someone even told me this, I don't know. Republicans probably like Fetterman more than Democrats now. I'm sure the polling is, Democrats are, they're tough, they're mean, and the left is, they don't like the country. Like I said, they don't like what America's always offered its citizens, and they will ruin it. They will. I look at Mom Donnie when he talked about when he's sworn in as mayor of our largest city, he said we're going to replace the frigidity of rugged individualism with the warmth of collectivism.
11: Oh my God!
12: And I remind people I've seen the warmth of collectivism up close and personal.
11: Yeah.
12: 1987, my background's a sport of wrestling. I wrestled in the Soviet Union. And you go to places like that, you thank the good Lord you live here.
11: Yes.
12: Moscow in February, It's like 200 below zero, and there's nothing in the stores. It's dismal, gray, yeah. Terrible.
11: I think the warmth he's describing is being huddled together in a bread line.
12: Yeah, it's like, yeah. What is he talking about? So, and it's not the people. I mean, nothing wrong with the Russian people. I've been to Cuba. Cuban people, great, great athletes. It's when you have systems in place that don't recognize liberty and freedom and rule of law and markets and capitalism and free expression, really bad things happen.
11: Yeah, amen.
12: And that is where the left is. They truly are. And it's, we have to let the voters know that over the next 7 weeks.
11: Okay, so over the next 7 weeks, how are you handicapping it right now? Because there's a kind of a prejudicial coverage that exists in the media that's basically like, this is a fait accompli. It's over. Republicans are going to lose one, if not both, houses. It's just a matter of how bad is the damage going to be. But you've seen a lot of these election cycles. This feels like a deeply familiar storyline. It's often the one that's preached ahead of an election, and it's often wrong. I mean, the prognosticators are catastrophically wrong with each passing election. What are you viewing right now? Like, sources of optimism?
12: We're in the Trump era.
11: Yeah.
12: And everything's different. I remember in 2016, the Republican talking heads, the Democrat talking heads said there's no way Donald Trump can win and beat Hillary Clinton.
11: Right.
12: I would argue, maybe in hindsight, but I would argue he was the only guy who could beat her. And he did. And, you know, so he's shocked everyone. So Trump is always just different. He defies the, quote, conventional wisdom all the time. I mean, right now, the intensity numbers are, we need to get them better. Right now, the Democrats are coming.
11: Yeah.
12: And our voters are like, well, we're thinking about it. So we got to make sure they understand, while you're thinking about it, here's what you should think about.
11: Yes.
12: Here's what the left is going to do. And, oh, by the way, it's a great country.
11: Yes.
12: I think that's one of our key messages. 250 years, best country ever. We did what we said. We told you we'd cut taxes. We told you we'd secure the border. We did those things. We understand things cost a little too much. We get that, and we're working on it. But you don't want the left in charge. So
11: no.
12: Let's come out and vote.
11: No. One of the reasons they cost so much is because of the left.
12: Yeah, well said.
11: Yeah, thank you. Congressman Jim Jordan. Man, it was so good to see you here.
12: You too. You're great.
11: Travel all the way to Dallas to do this. Thank you very much.
12: Thanks for your good show.
11: Good to see you here. That's Congressman Jim Jordan, and we've got a lot more ahead, as always, on The Vince Show.
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14: The midterms are almost here, and Republicans could be in deep trouble. Polls show Democrats leading in key races. Tonight, Rob Finnerty on Newsmax reveals the growing threat from the DSA and the radical left. With less than 60 days to go, Finnerty says it's time for the GOP to hit the panic button. The House may go, and control of the Senate is up for grabs. Gas prices, mortgage rates, health care, and out-of-control national debt. Americans are angry. And Newsmax shows you how the progressive left wants total control of Congress. Tallarico, El Sayed, AOC, Bernie Sanders. Finnerty reveals President Trump's secret plan to fight back. Don't miss Finnerty tonight at 8 p.m. Eastern on Newsmax. 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
12: Thanks again to Congressman Jim Jordan. That was good to see him. Always nice to chat with him. I talked to him. Many years ago, we did a panel together on the deep state and the sinister nature of the deep state and taking it down. And ever since then, I've always enjoyed having all these great interviews with him. He's good. He's very candid, which is what you like from any politician whatsoever. a different Jim back on the microphone. Producer Jim is here, and you know, I can't get over. I'm still seriously dwelling on the fact that the HUD secretary yesterday, Scott Turner, after he concluded his great speech on stage, he's walking off stage. And for those of you who don't know, Scott Turner was an NFL cornerback. He was a very, very talented NFL athlete at the most physically demanding position on the field, cornerback. And he's walking off stage yesterday, concluding his speech, and he's walking past Anna Paulina Luna, who's the congresswoman, who's walking onto stage to give her address, and his hand goes up like he's about to give her an attaboy slap right on her rear end. Like, his hand just goes straight up in the air, and then it starts coming down, and now Anna Paulina Luna now has already walked past him, so her eyesight is away from the action, and his hand is beginning to come with velocity in her direction, and suddenly at the last second, using cornerback-like reflexes, that hand does not make contact. Ladies and gentlemen, the save of the week. It was unbelievable.
6: It was, yes.
12: And I actually don't attribute any sort of like perverted malice or anything to Scott Turner. Scott Turner, who I've always loved talking to as well, he's been great. I just think he's a football player,
6: right,
12: who was like, whoa, what the hell am I doing? And he reels his hand back in, and he saved America that day.
6: He did. And I pointed out earlier, too, it was like, it reminded me of the scene in JFK, also parodied by Seinfeld in an episode with Keith Hernandez, when they said the bullet went or the spit went, depending on which upset, back and to the left. Back, and he moved his arm back and to the left.
12: Yes. Yeah, so. No, it was perfectly executed. It was the magic hand. It moved. And it did great work yesterday. It's crazy stuff. That's so funny. Jim, this has been a total treat, man, to be able to do this with you live. You know, one of the realities of the way we do the show, Jim's always here. Not at the American Airlines Center,
6: but
12: somewhere else in Dallas. And I happen to do the broadcast out of Northern Virginia on most days. So we get to stare at each other through a screen on a conventional basis. But this week, one of the treats of the whole week, in addition to being a part of this great celebration, has been to see you, Jim. And it's been cool.
6: Yes, and to see you as well. This is so much fun. And I'm so glad you came to Dallas. I got the chance to visit you in D.C., and we did the shows at WMAL.
12: That's right.
6: We did the show in your house.
12: Yes.
6: I was a prop in the background as you were doing the radio show.
12: Yes, we had to find a comfortable chair for
6: us.
12: Yes. I was worried. I didn't want to distress your temperamental back.
6: Yes. And now you are here, and I'm so very, very glad for it.
12: It's great. It's really great to be here. And we'll continue it tomorrow in Dallas. We'll be live from KLIF tomorrow, continuing the Mighty Vince Show. And then next week, for those of you in Kansas City, we go to KCMO next week, doing a stop there. If you go to KCMOtalkradio.com right now, I believe they still have tickets available for their listener event next week. We'll have everybody together. Can't wait to do that. It's great. Even if you're from out of area, if you want to travel a bit, I will bow to you with gratitude just to hang out with you. As always, Jim, great show. Thanks, man.
6: You bet.
12: Appreciate you for that. Jim, the power behind all of it.
6: Oh,
12: I'll be back with you tomorrow. We got a lot to talk about. The vice president speaks tonight, and I bet I'll have thoughts.
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13: So exactly 1 year ago tomorrow, a far-left extremist assassinated my great friend and conservative voice, Charlie Kirk, because Charlie Kirk spoke the truth. What shocked millions of Americans was not only the fact that Charlie was murdered, as bad as it was, but also how many people made an excuse for it or cheered for it. They were cheering, some people, sick people. For a brief moment, the mask came off the radical left, and you saw what they were really all about. And now those same people are trying to get power over you in this election, and they are all voting Democrat.
14: He was also somebody that hated eating meat, but he ran a campaign to beat meat. He called it beat meat. 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
11: the
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14: 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And he recently... It's getting worse. I'm getting myself in trouble. 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
19: Good Thursday morning. Welcome back to God, Family, and Country. I am your host, Tim Beard. I have guests today.
20: Hello, my name is Samuel Coberly, and then this is my friend Joshua Soma.
21: Yes, sir.
19: So
20: it's gonna be a good show.
19: It's gonna be an amazing show. I was super excited because Josh was like, "Hey, I want to get together. I want to come up." Last show, I think it was last show. I do so many of these things; they blend together. So, and then we mentioned trying to do. I went to Loudoun for the races like 2 weeks ago, and I had forgot. We always do our show on Sunday night for Monday show, and I totally forgot. Like, I'm not going to be here to do a show. So we were like, okay, we need to have an extra show or two. So if one of us are unavailable to come and do the show, we have one. So sometimes I, you know, forget when I said what and go from there. But I know last show we talked about your book, which I want to get to that in a minute. But so we're giving away a cruise on our show.
21: Wonderful.
19: Which the great news is someone from Lake Church is going to win it.
20: Yeah.
19: Because the only people that have submitted are people from Lake Church.
20: That could change today.
19: So, it's real simple. All you have to do is, I'm going to give you the verse, and then someone's going to email in and say, this is what chapter, you know, what book it was from, the chapter and verse. So, it is, if we live, it's to honor the Lord, and if we die, it's to honor the Lord. So, whether we live or die, we belong to the Lord. So, again, if we live, it's to honor the Lord, and if we die, it's to honor the Lord. So, whether we live or die, we belong to the Lord. So, you can send that in, God, Family, Country Podcast at Gmail, and then we'll end to you. And then September 24th, like, you know what's so crazy is, like, it's a free cruise. Mm-hmm. And so Ken was, like, asked some of his friends, too. He's like, why haven't you put in, I don't really want to go on a cruise. I'm like, who doesn't want to go on a cruise?
20: And it's not the Margaritaville cruise. I mean,
19: That, you know about the story of Margaritaville,
20: yeah,
19: right?
20: Yeah.
19: Someone stole mine and my wife's wallet.
21: Oh, my goodness.
19: And when I say someone, the housekeeper, which... I've been very blessed. I've been on probably 20 cruises at this point. I've never had any issues, anything like that. Minor things, but like, and then we get down to leave, like we're off the ship, and I'm like, I can't find my wallet. And I only had like $300 cash on me, and we're in Florida with our two little kids. And I'm like, and then she looks and she can't find her wallet either. And then we're like panicking. And then so we like notify someone, and then it was like a long half hour at least, and then they came down with mine, and I'm like, where was it? Well, can't really say, but it wasn't in your room. It was in another guest room, which is impossible for a guest to have that happen. So I guess it's a thing they do. Like, they'll steal something, they'll hide it in another room, and when you leave the ship, they'll find it. But up until this point, we've had, you know, no issues. And I don't necessarily say don't go on a Margaritaville cruise. I just say definitely lock. Oh, and I will always, no matter what cruise line I'm on, put my stuff in a safe that's extremely valuable. But what a disappointment. Now I say that to say you can win a free cruise, but it won't be Margaritaville.
20: If Margaritaville wants to redeem themselves, they could become a sponsor of the show.
19: Absolutely.
20: That would that would be the way to make it right.
19: That would be definitely the way to make it right, because they never made it right at all. They just said, here you go. You know, those are the things, like, you just want an apology.
20: Right.
19: That's all.
20: Yeah.
19: Like, a formal one. Not just like, oh, yeah, sorry about that. Like,
20: I'm sorry I stole your wallet.
19: Yeah, sorry that one of our staff members stole your belongings. Like, all right, Josh. So my listeners know, obviously, a lot of our pastors, and we talk about them all the time. But tell our listeners, like, a little bit about yourself, and then I want to talk about your book you wrote.
0: Absolutely. Tim, thank you so much for being here. It is it's a dream of mine to always be able to connect with people on a one-to-one level, and just being able to hear stories and just seeing what God's doing all over the world has been such a pleasure. And I know you guys are going to the Dominican Republic, and just seeing what God's doing there. I've had the privilege of being there, Indonesia, and many other places, believing God for in 2026. So excited. I love Pastor Sam. He is such a blessing, and he is part of the reason that Lexi and I, my beautiful wife, got married almost 3 years ago, coming up in October. And Pastor Sam is such a blessing. My father-in-law, mother-in-law came from the ministry out here, and what we're doing in Jersey is it's a seed in a fruitfulness of what God's done out in New Hampshire. I'm born and raised in Connecticut, so New England has been home for 21 years, and then I lived in Massachusetts for a few years, which is how I connected with Lexi as well. And just to see these last 20-something years has been an honor and privilege. This book, The Messy Jesus, the dream has been almost a decade of just to, again, seeing stories written out in real life and now written in pen. And the passion is to see the legacy, and not just stopping at us, but being able to pass it on from generation to generation has always been my heart. And just to see a dream, you know, kind of manifest is like incredible. And it's just the beginning. It's a foundation. And it's not only my foundation, it's the foundation of stories of so many people that have invested into me. Because one thing, Tim, that I've learned is your life is not your own. It's a story, it's a tapestry of so many people coming alongside of you, investing into you, and helping build the man and woman of God you are. And so I'm just so grateful. And again, with Pastor Sam, Lexi is who she is because of her foundational years had great investments and great seed sown, and just to see where God's taking us, it's just supernatural, and so grateful for it. So I don't know where we could go, so many different directions. Is there anywhere in particular, you know, you want me to hit on? And
19: tell me about, so it's interesting, so you live in New Jersey, but
0: New Jersey, yep.
19: So it was deceiving in my mind because last summer, me and Manny went down for a Yankees game.
0: Yep.
19: He's a big Yankees guy, and I was like, I was going to bring you to a Yankees game. So we went to Yankee Stadium, which I'd never been.
0: Yep.
19: And what an amazing experience. Like, I'm not a Yankees fan, but I almost kind of sort of became one a little bit when I was there, because I was like, this is really cool. So, but we stopped at you guys, you know, at your father-in-law's place.
0: Mm.
19: And so, like, you guys live in New Jersey, but you almost live in New York City. Like,
0: we are very close. Yeah, yes. Yeah. Yeah. It is a very, again, growing up in Connecticut, in Waterbury, Connecticut, it's very similar to Citi Field. And it's so interesting seeing my in-laws, Pastor Jason, Pastor Bethany, from New Hampshire going into the city. It's like, it's so incredible when God places you where you're supposed to be, you kind of just like fit right in. And one thing, Tim, I will say about our testimony is, first of all, we never had, at least for myself, I never had this dream of living outside of New England. So when we moved to New Jersey, it was kind of just like we wanted to be closer to family and really help raise them. That was really our motivation. When we were living in Massachusetts, my family's in Connecticut. A lot of Lexi's family's here in New Hampshire. And so when we went to Jersey, there was really nothing out there for us. No job really promises, just kind of this desire to help train the next generation. Because of where Lexi came from, she had, you know, somebody pouring into her, so she wants to pour into them and vice versa. And we want a big family. So my in-laws have seven kids plus her. So which is, when we say that in New Jersey, they're like, you're not from here. So they know we're not from there. But the unique thing about Jersey is when God allowed us to go there, it feels like home. And I've never felt that anywhere. I've done a lot of traveling, especially when I worked for a Bible college. We've traveled to Florida, cross country, and anywhere I would go, I felt kind of out of place. But then I went to New Jersey, and it was like, this is where I'm supposed to be. So whenever you're praying for the will of God, always kind of sense that inner peace of like, it doesn't make sense in the natural, because I don't know anybody, I don't have a job, I don't have connections, but there's something the Lord just speaks to your heart, gives you a dream, gives you a vision, and he'll begin to unfold it. And we'll go through more of the story, but Jersey has been just such a blessing to us.
19: That's amazing. Mm. Have you been down there?
20: I have.
19: Isn't yes. it? It's like, I used to go to Wildwood on the shore, way back, you know, and I spent some summers down there. So when I think New Jersey, I kind of think like
0: Jersey
19: some
0: Shore.
19: Of that. Yeah, yeah. Like kind of Jersey Shore. Like it's similar to here. It's different, but it's not big city. And then when we went there, I was like, wow, because Manny's like, well, we could have just stayed in New Jersey. I was like, well, yeah, but like I'm thinking like going over the George Washington Bridge. Now you're in New Jersey, but that's like a ways away.
0: Mm.
19: And then when we went there, I was like, dude, this is like, I don't know, was it 10 minutes from the
0: stadium? 10 minutes on the line, yep. Yep.
19: I was like, this is crazy. But what an amazing opportunity, like, so many people there. Mm. You're still outside of the actual city, though, so it's probably a little bit better living there, you know? And then, but just the opportunities to have so many people around to minister to, and then, you know, the church and everything, so.
0: There's people everywhere, and I believe it's 22 million in the tri-state area is the number that that it is, and it's incredible because you can't go anywhere, and the thing about Jersey is there's just people everywhere, and so you walk out your front door, and one thing that even, you know, we'll probably get into this too with soul winning, it's literally the person that's just right in front of you, and I've had so many testimonies where, you know, I'm just walking down the street, all of a sudden, you know, I make a comment about their t-shirt, and next thing we know, they're giving their life to Christ. It's just such a great harvest field, great place to meet people, and we absolutely love Jersey.
19: I mean, you're the facilitator of so many of these things.
0: Mm.
19: Like, yesterday started out rough for me. So, yeah. I raced on Saturday night, and I ended up, you know, wrecking my car, which, you know, that's whatever. That's just racing that happens, right? But so I didn't get home until like 12:30. And then Pastor Sam had been having some services at 10 o'clock. And I said to my wife, I was like, man, I really wish it was one of those weeks, you know, because, you know, doing 9 and 11, you know. So we were going to be a little bit late for church anyway. So I was like, all right, well, we're definitely going to hit the second service.
0: Mm.
19: So she was like, hey, let's go to Dunkin'. Do you want to go to Dunkin' first? I was like, do you want me to drop you off? She said. I was like, no, I'll just go because it should be quick, right?
0: Mm-hmm.
19: And I'm not kidding, 40 minutes in line.
0: Wow.
19: I open the bag, and the food's not, like, I want a sausage and egg and cheese and a croissant, and it's not in the bag. And then what was in the bag was, like, I'm not eating it. It's, like, not, like, I don't like it, you know? So I was, like, angry.
0: Mm.
19: And it was funny, because then I pull in the church, and then, so we just, Miss Judy Zara's making us breakfast in the morning, so I grabbed something, I ate. And then it's totally the devil trying to mess my day up. Well, Corey was there.
0: Mm.
19: And I hadn't seen Corey in months now.
0: Yeah.
19: And then, you know, and I knew you were there, and I was like, oh, man, and I hoped you too. I was like, I hope you're still going to be there, you know, and at least I knew I was going to see you today. And then, but it was crazy how the devil tried to just destroy my day, because I was really mad, even more mad than I should have been, you know, but I'm tired, the whole thing. And then walk in, and then there was Corey, and then I convinced him to stay longer too, which then he got a word from the Lord. So, but it's amazing, though, that all these people, and it made my day so much, because I connect with a lot of you guys on a spiritual level that, you know, we've done a lot of things together, and so that when you see them, but you're the center person of all these things.
20: Well, it was cool even when we went down to Texas, you know, and the Lord told me to do the TikTok salvation ads.
19: Yes.
20: And then Corey was is the best one-on-one soul winner I've ever met.
19: Yes.
20: And so you got him trained on doing the videos, and then that's taken off, and there's been, you know, millions of people have given their life to the Lord since then too.
19: It's just amazing what God does. Like, so we learned that in Maybank. So I taught him how to do TikToks. Mm. And he is absolutely... I never met anyone that just connects with people so easily.
20: Mm. I want to get saved. Yes.
19: He's talking, and you're like, yes, I want that too. So we went out to breakfast when we were in Maybank. There was a whole football team there. And my wife, like, pushed him to go do it. But then once he started, like, the whole football team gave their lives. Mm. And then, so we made our first video there. And then since then, I asked him last night, I'm like, how many are you at for the year? And he was at 100,000.
0: Mm.
19: And I'm at, from last year and this year, I'm at 100,000.
0: Mm.
19: Wow. And it was just amazing that together. And then we were, so when Asheville had the hurricane come through, he met me, because he lives in Charlotte now. Mm. He met me up there one day. And, well, actually 2 days. So we went and just, like, some soul winning. We went around. And then we got, God just gave us this great place. It was a distribution center. And all these people just coming in. There's a line of cars.
0: Mm.
19: And we asked the guy, like, hey, can we just go do this? And he's like, yeah, as long as you're not, like, harassing people. Like, I was like, nah, this is not what we do. You know, we're not going to be pushy. We're not Jehovah's Witnesses, you know. So we go, and I think we had, like, 69, 70 that day.
0: Amen.
19: And it was just amazing. So it was great to see him because, you know, he's living down there now. He's coming back and forth. And it's just amazing, though, like, the connections you make. I felt in my spirit when I was there yesterday, it's like, we really all need to do, like, a big crusade.
20: Yeah.
19: Like, all of us. Amen. The ones in the, you, me, him, Corey, like, Mike. I think we could do something to really rock a city.
0: Amen.
19: You know?
0: Amen.
19: It's just amazing how God does these things. I mean, I decided to come to church and gave my life back to the Lord. It'd be November. This November would be 3 years.
0: Amen.
19: It's only been 3 years.
0: Mm.
19: And it's just doing missions in Dominican, all the stuff that, you know, we do around here. My wife does it. I don't even know about. Like, we had a couple of days ago, like, people are showing up at my house. I'm like, what are they doing? So, oh, I bought, you know, the kids' stuff for school.
0: Mm.
19: I'm like, oh, that's cool. You know, it's just like, it's amazing. But God, that's the things God does.
0: Mm.
19: Like, it just blows my mind.
0: Amen.
19: It really does.
0: And we were at church, Pastor Sam, yesterday. I actually felt like the Lord put that on my heart, is that Lake Church is going to be a destination station where there's going to be people all over the world. It's a place of connection and community that you're going to be able to see them sent out, and it's a refreshing station. And I felt like, you know, when you go on vacation, there's a spot that you always go to. Everyone from the world, all over the world, just goes to it just to be refreshed and recalibrated and rested. And I feel like that's what Lake Church is going to be. And I know that your motto is rescuing and going after the one. And just know it's just going to get bigger and bigger. And I felt like that yesterday. So I'm glad you said that, because when I saw Corey from North Carolina, it's been some time since we were able to connect. And it was just... yesterday was just, all I could say is refreshing. And the Bible says, he who refreshes others, they themselves shall be refreshed. And so just know, Pastor Sam, all these connections. And it's funny, I love connectors because you're so quiet. Like, you are not loud. When you enter a room, you don't go screaming, you don't make a scene, but you make a huge impact. And so I just want to encourage you, Pastor Sam. That's what the Lord put on my heart yesterday for you.
20: Well, speaking of refreshers, this was supposed to be a banana cloud refresher. But I think they ended up with dragon fruit, so...
19: Yes.
20: And Duncan, if you want to make it right, you can also be a sponsor on our show.
19: Good luck with that one.
20: So, I did want to give you some pushback on the book, because one of the comments I've seen, like, over and over again, is people saying, Jesus isn't messy.
0: Yes.
20: And so, I love how you respond to that, and so, tell the audience a little bit about the title, and no, Jesus isn't Pigpen.
0: Yeah.
20: But what's going on there?
0: Absolutely. The timing I wrote the book, I was going through a very difficult, hard, messy situation.
20: You just got married.
0: Yeah. I was 19, and I was actually excommunicated from a church. And I had some kind of disagreements with the leadership, and it was just a very hard time. I was 19. And that's when the title actually began to start becoming a dream in my heart, that people would understand that their messy moments is just a moment, and it's not forever. And so the title was actually meant to get you to stop for a second. And even those that have been Christians for so many years, so I've been a Christian since I was 12. So I'm 20, I'll be 27 in October. And so what ends up happening, I feel like we get so familiar and so comfortable with the gospel and with the goodness of God, the favor of God, that we actually become lazy and we begin to become more intellectual and we forget our first love. And so the title is meant for the Christian to take a step back and kind of take a moment to reflect on the goodness of God and remember it, because the Bible says we overcome by the blood of the Lamb and the word of our testimony. And if you notice that a lot of Christians, they stop talking about their first love. They talk about sports, they talk about the weather, but they don't talk about the relationship with God. And so what ends up happening is we end up cycling back into more messy situations because we forget that fire, we forget that love. And so we begin to cycle, begin comfortable. So that's where the messy comes in. Jesus is the perfect Savior. He comes into those messy moments and he redeems them. The reason I titled it Messy Jesus is so that even the unbeliever can say, wait a minute, there's a God who loves me still. There's a God who could take me from these messy moments and completely transform my life. It's not just change your life, because if you change, you can go back. But when you transform you become that new creation in Christ, the old has passed away, the new has come. It's kind of like that butterfly. You can't go back into the state you once were. You're just a new creation. And so that's where the Messy Jesus title came from. But then as over the years, the Lord has really put legacy on my spirit. Even being 27, every decision I make now at 27, I think of what is it going to impact my grandkids in the next 50 years. And there's just something on the inside of me that we have to think eternally and not just in the moment.
20: Amen.
0: And yes, we have to live in the moment, we have to be faithful in the moment, but we also have to understand that every decision we make has a ripple effect. And I've specifically been more aware of that ever since these last 3 years of getting married, because now where Lexi and I are today, it's decisions we made 3 years ago. But again, even if they weren't the best decision, God can still turn it around. He works all things together for the good of those who are called according to his purposes and who love him. And so that's where the title came from. So Jesus is holy. He's perfect. He's the Son of God. He's God in the flesh. He's 100% man, 100% God. That's the goodness of the gospel. But it's just to really kind of shock people a little bit, get them out of their religious state for a moment and really get them to ask those questions. Because curiosity and really being open to that, that's what gets people to have that softness back for and love for God.
20: Amen. And I love to see how you've handled some of the comments on there. And I probably would have said, just buy the book.
0: Yep. That's right.
19: It's funny, because isn't it a religious person ours that complains about, you know?
20: Right.
19: It, so I go after religion on the show a lot.
0: Mm-hmm.
19: A lot.
0: Yeah.
19: Especially Catholics.
0: Mm.
19: I get complaints. I laugh. It's funny because 2 years ago, I would take all those things very personal.
0: Mm.
19: Like, very personal. You know, I could act like it doesn't bother me. But it would, right? Mm. Like, oh, you don't like me, you don't like this, whatever. So, but now, like, I've been praying and praying and praying for boldness.
0: Mm.
19: And it's changed to where now that actually fuels me.
0: Mm.
19: So if someone's, like, all mad and hurt about, well, not hurt. I don't try to hurt anyone. But their feelings are hurt, even though they shouldn't be.
0: Mm.
19: Because they're woke or whatever's going on with their mindset. I'm like, that just fuels me more.
0: Mm.
19: And it doesn't, then I always double down. It's like whenever the devil messes, I just double down on everything I do.
0: Amen.
19: So, but it's always that way.
0: Mm.
19: You know, I actually have this clip from, I don't remember who it was, but talking about religious people. It was never the prostitutes, it was never the drunkards, it was never the thieves that were offended by Jesus. It was always the religious people.
0: Yep.
19: And it's the exact same thing today.
0: Mm.
20: Yeah.
19: If you look at all our churches, you know, you have churches that have pride flags on front of the church and they call themselves a church. You're not a church.
0: Mm.
19: It was seven clergy, and I use that word real loosely, in Vermont. It's got arrested for like obstructing an ICE thing. And you look at everyone, I'm like, you're all demons. Every last one of you.
0: Mm.
19: You can tell what churches they represent. Like, you don't represent Christ whatsoever.
0: Mm.
19: So then when I go after people, you know, or I get pushback from religious people, well, you know what? Pastor Sam and I said that when you're offended, it's where the breakthrough will happen.
0: Okay. Amen.
19: So it's my job to get you the offensive moment. Mm.
0: Yeah.
19: And then pray for the breakthrough.
0: Mm.
19: Because, but that's what you see all the time.
0: Mm.
19: All the time. And people think, they'll act like, you know, that's not what Jesus do. I'm like, you know what? if Jesus came down right now, or we go back to that 2,000 years ago, you would be extremely offended by him, and you would be also saying, let Barnabas go. You know what I'm saying? Like, you see the same things, you know, and people think he was just, he just loved people. He just walked the earth. He loved them, but he told them the truth. And if you really love someone, they want to know the truth. And so, yeah, the truth can sting at times, but it's in that truth. The truth will set you free, the Bible says. Not a lie. You don't just tell people what they want to hear. They make them feel good about themselves. And we're definitely living in that era of time right now where everyone just wants to hear what they want to hear.

0: And that's where society starts to flip in the wrong direction. Mm. And truth is the only thing that can turn it back around.
1: I hadn't... It's amazing what God will do, because, back to Loudoun, people park next to me from Canada, and it's two women, and I'm like, nah, maybe they're sisters. But they're not. They're together, right? Older. They're probably, I bet they're in their early 60s. They come over, we start talking, my kids are there, like, great people, amazing people. And then, one night, my daughter's sick, she's like, are you guys sisters? She's like, oh no, we're married. And then, my daughter's like, well, you can't be, because... That's not our, you know, and I'm like, and I'm like, I don't know where this conversation's going. I'm trying to sort of listen, but I can't hear because it's further enough away. And she said, well, you know, in Canada you can, and like someplace in the United States, whatever. And he kind of left it like that. She kind of let it go, which was good. And then the next day she came over. She's like, you know, I want to apologize. Like, I feel like, you know, Kim might have upset, you know, upset your daughter or whatever. And I was like, no, she's fine. She's not upset. Mm. She might have been slightly confused, and like, we can handle that. That's fine. And then we had a conversation. Like, we only, she's like, we both grew up Baptist, or I think it was Baptist in Canada. Mm. You know, we just found each other. And here's the thing: it's our job to let you know if like, you're like, if you're living in the sin. It's my job. Like, listen, you realize what you're doing is sinful, whatever. But if you already knew, which they did, it's no longer my job to make you feel bad about it. Right? No, my job is just to love you, and I think that's where people miss it. It's your job to tell people they're doing something sinful. Mm. But once they know, it's your job just to love them, and then obviously push the word of God on them. Mm. But it's not your job. No, you know, God didn't come. Jesus didn't come in to convict people, right? He certainly didn't send me or any of us here to do it. But it was a good lesson for me. It was like, there's a point where you push it, and you're like, no, this is, you're doing this wrong. You know, and a lot of people don't even understand like the things they're doing, right? Mm. A lot of people don't. Like, they did obviously, and a lot of people in that type of thing know, but. A lot of people don't know. But it's your job to push it. But then there's a point where you just love them and let them see Christ through you. And then you let the Holy Spirit convict them. Amen. Let the Holy Spirit do the work. So sometimes it's a walking a balance line, right? Like,
0: I love what Paul says where he said, what I say to one, I say to everyone. Mm. And so the idea behind that is you don't like go after individual specific people and say, hey, you're doing this, you're doing this. Instead, you just like, generally preach the word of God. So, and then where the rock hits, you know, that's where it lands. And so then you're not, I love what Jonathan says, you know, if I'm talking about how smoking weed isn't going to be great for you, and I leave the service and, you know, somebody's smoking a joint, I'm not going to say a word.
1: Right.
0: It's none of my business.
1: Correct.
0: You know, they have free will. They can do whatever they want. But it's not going to change how I preach. But, you know, on an individual level, everybody has free will.
1: Absolutely. No, I mean, 100%. Like, and that's the thing. Like, I already said on my show, I was like, listen, I don't go after, you know, Susie so-and-so or what. I don't go after this individual people. I'd never do that. Mm. Nobody ever do that. Only times I ever go after, like, individual people is if they're politicians or Anthony Fauci. But now, you know what? You're in a position. That's just how that works, right? Mm. You're in that position, whatever. But you go after groups of people that are misrepresenting God, that, you know, are leading people to hell. And, you know, religious people don't like that because they feel comfortable in their little area they live in, but they don't live biblical lives, not even close.
2: That's right.
1: And they don't even know Jesus. And the thing is, sure, their pastor will be held accountable, but if those people are all going to hell, then we just missed a huge thing. Like, what are we doing, right? Mm. So, like, in America, the body of Christ is very broken. It's very messed up. Mm. But there's still churches out there, Lake Church, that... are trying to, you know, get you back on the biblical life. You're supposed to live biblical life. You're supposed to live for Jesus.
2: Amen.
1: And people live in the world and then just have Jesus kind of on the side thing. Like, that's the emergency, right?
2: Amen.
1: You know?
0: Amen.
1: So talk a little bit more about, like, the book itself. Like, someone's going to read the book.
2: Yeah.
1: What are they going to find?
2: It's a journey that isn't finished. Mm. And it's actually interesting. So this is the first... time talking about this publicly since it's been published, and I'm gonna give a little secret to your audience first. When the book was published, if you look at the end, it doesn't have a conclusion to the book. Now, I wish I could say I did that intentionally, but I'm gonna be honest, I didn't conclude the book. I forgot. And so I had somebody tell me, my beautiful wife said, you did not conclude your book. I said, I did it on purpose.

0: She said, no, you didn't. You forgot it. I said, you're absolutely right. So what I'm so grateful for is even in our things that we don't do intentionally, God does, and God uses it. And so with the end of the book, I'm actually grateful how it ends, because it's actually meant to be a part of a journey that is still being written. And one thing I want to encourage those that are looking to pick up this book, your story isn't written until your last breath. And even in that, even in death, we still have life for eternity. And so I'm just so amazed at the stories that are written in this book, that it's just glimpses into people's lives. And the reason I wrote it in this kind of format, which is a majority of my testimony, but then adding in voices, is because, again, everybody's stories matter, and there's nothing insignificant for the kingdom. Where, again, you look at somebody with, like, Pastor Sam, who's very quiet, but you see his fingerprints everywhere, and it's the God in him, right? It's the God in him that's doing it. But so many people that I've encouraged to even share their testimony after reading some of the book, they say, oh, I don't have a story. I don't have anything to say. But again, if the Bible says we overcome by the blood of the Lamb and the word of our testimony, the church needs to start sharing what God has brought them through. And really, the Bible also talks about the Jews coming back to Christ. There's a jealousy that the church is supposed to cause to the Jew, because seeing what God's doing in somebody's life should make the sinner wake up and say, I want a life like that. I want the goodness of God, the prosperity of God, the favor of God. And because so many people think, and even this goes back to the religious, is they think they can do it by themselves. But when they see you can live a blessed life in Christ, we should be causing people to look at our lives and say, what do they have that I need? And even part of my story is I grew up in church. I grew up doing sports and activities, but nothing satisfied my heart. There was a longing. There was a chasing. There was a hole. And I believe that hole is found in Christ. When we accept him and we give our life to him, he fills that hole inside of us. And so that's really a majority of the book is my testimony, people's stories, and somebody's story. My background is not drug addiction or it's not jail, but I've been able to connect and pen down some of those stories. So literally anybody from any walk of life, any age, any ethnicity can be able to relate to somebody's story. And that's why I captured it that way. Because I recognize, you know, it's not meant to be an autobiography, which autobiographies are great. But again, you see the fingerprints of so many other people's stories. So that's kind of the flow of the book.
1: What's interesting, I find, is it doesn't matter if you're a drug addict, it doesn't matter if you've been in jail for something, it doesn't matter if you grew up in an abusive home or whatever it is, everyone has the exact same thing that they're missing, and you'll just, you're always chasing for this high or this, like, moment of joy that comes. And the whole time, no matter where you are in that life, it's always been Jesus. It's always that empty spot has always been Jesus.
0: That's right.
1: And you see it with wealthy people. They have everything they could possibly ever want, and they get into bad things because they're trying to chase and fill something that's just not fillable with all this money.
0: That's right.
1: So whether it's that, or if you're the poor person in a gutter right now with a needle in your arm, we're all the same.
0: That's right.
1: We all need Jesus. And those to find it, that changes their life.
0: That's right.
1: And that's where that testimony comes from. And like my life, you know, I was saved when I was 15 years old. I went to church until I was 18 or 19, somewhere there. And then I've never stopped leaving, but just drifted away into the world. Up and down, got addicted to pills at one point. Like, I've seen all the things. And it took a long time to realize, like, what is it? Is ours chasing, like, a high? Or you're chasing, like joy or just this happiness feeling inside you, right? And then I finally walked into church almost 3 years ago, and like I said, in November. And I remember, this is why what you do matters so much. So how did I know Pastor Sam? Well, Pastor Sam used to do the baccalaureates when kids graduated. There was like five or six different pastors that would go into this thing. And he was passing out $20 bills one time. And it just made an impact.
0: Yeah.
1: So I was like, you know what? I'm going to try Lake Church first. And if I didn't, you know, like it there, whatever, I was going to go down to Faith Church next to the high school, because my grandfather went there for like 30, forever.
0: Wow.
1: You know, and I ended up one day here, and then I never left. And I'm very blessed and very thankful for that. So the impact you make on people, it does, you know, it seems insignificant, right? But if you look at what happened there, so it might not have been any of those kids that actually that God sent them there for. Mm-hmm. It could have been me.
0: That's right.
1: Because the results of me going there, mm-hmm. and the things we've done since then, I was just looking up there, like I got a certificate from the church.
0: Mm.
1: It was in 2024, I think it was like July, of 100 souls.
0: Mm. Amen.
1: And now it's like 100,000.
0: Amen.
1: It's just, in such a short period of time, it's just amazing. If you just give your life to God,
0: yeah,
1: and say just do what you want with it, how it just changed around. It just, it's insane, you know. And so it's like you go from that, and then I used to race. I loved racing. I was big into racing. And then, you know, I was like, wow, I just started focused on everything with God. And I was like, I didn't know if I'd ever get back to racing, right? And then suddenly now here I am, I'm racing again.
0: Amen.
1: And I'm just like, it's amazing all the things God can fit in your life, because I'm an extremely busy person. But I always, like, God always still finds time for me to do this show twice a week.
0: Amen.
1: To race, to do all these other things. So, like, everyone has a testimony like that.
0: That's right.
1: You just need to share it, you know?
2: Which I think that's one of the things we see when Jesus grabbed his disciples. He didn't pick any, like, lazy people. You know, every one of them were already very busy doing something. And so if you can be busy, like, doing your own thing. But then when you have an encounter with God, then God's like, all right, I like this person. They're not sitting around all day. They're actually getting stuff done. So, and then he gives purpose to our life. And then, you know, seek first the kingdom of God, and then he adds all the other stuff. So then you get the stuff added back to your life that you enjoy doing, but now it has divine purpose.
0: Amen.
1: So many people think it's giving up, and you're going to give your life up, and now you don't have nothing. It's the totally opposite of that.
0: That's right.
1: It's as soon as you give it up and say, you know, you do what you want with it, and you start doing some things for God, then you're like, oh, wow, I didn't lose anything. I actually gained everything.
2: Amen.
1: I mean, the Bible says it gives you the desires of your heart. But we have to seek him first.
0: That's right.
1: So.
2: Praise God.
1: What else you want to talk about?
2: It's good stuff.
1: It is good
2: stuff. So what are you guys doing next?
0: We're on our way back to Jersey. We're going to be celebrating my mom today. Thank God this video is going on Thursday because I'm surprising her. We're just going to go back energized and excited. And one thing that Lexi and I have been praying for is just that refreshment. You know, because sometimes when you're busy doing things, you lose sight of, again, that purpose, that assignment. And so even just these last couple of days being here has refreshed my soul so much to just kind of have that excitement going back to more soul winning, more youth ministry, and more dreaming. And one thing that, you know, I'll leave the audience with is your dreams are not dead. They're buried. And one thing that Pastor Sam preached yesterday that was just hit the head on the nail was your gifting is not your platform. It's your seed to produce fruit. And it's by serving that you produce that fruit. And the lower you go in serving, the higher God promotes you to influencing more people. And it's really your drive to go and do it, right? And so the last thing that Jesus told us to do is go and make disciples of all nations, baptizing them in the name of the Father, the Son, and the Holy Spirit. So that go has never stopped. And so many people are like, God, and this is part of the reason I wrote Messy Jesus was because I never planned to be an author. I never planned to write a book. But in there, you'll see the difficulties of the journey, in the sense of like, okay, God had a great call in my life. I was doing great things for God, so to speak, on the outside, but there was still this inner tension. And I feel like sometimes when we read books, we see the end product, but we never see the process. And that's what I feel like God really encouraged me to do, was bring people into that journey of that authenticity, that realness, because it's time that in order for God to heal our nation, we have to get real. We have to actually repent. We actually have to have the open heart to the gospel. And so that's really what you know, I believe the book is going to be, is it's not for people that think they're know-it-alls and think they can do it all, but understand it's the grace of God, the love of God, and the mercy of God. And so what we're doing next, Pastor Sam, is going back to Jersey with a greater intensity, love for God. And because of the love for God, get to do more for God. And whatever that looks like, the one thing that, again, I'm a preacher, so we'll end many times, is to dream again. I want to tell your audience to dream again, that the dreams have, again, the reason sometimes I feel like God extends the process of our dreams is because they're too small. I believe our dreams that don't get fulfilled right away and they take a little bit longer time of, we'll say germinating, is because God is trying to get us to dream God-sized dreams. It's to believe God-sized words that he's given us. And I even been preaching to our students at the church is that sometimes our prayer requests are too small. Sometimes the things that we're asking God to do in our life is way too small. And one testimony that I'll share with Lexi is I've wanted two things when I was 12 years old and got saved. I wanted to get married and I wanted to do ministry. And the last, you know, I'll say 6 months, the Lord has really been, you know, saying like, okay, those things that you once dreamed of for 14 years have now come to pass. I want you to dream again and dream bigger. Now, I'm not there yet. I'm still dreaming, still believing, still receiving all that, you know, that next step in life. But I really want your audience to understand that it doesn't matter your age. It doesn't matter your financial status. There are times where Lexi and I had 42 cents in our bank account up until recently. And sometimes it feels like you're living paycheck to paycheck and, you know, we're believing for babies. And there are times where you'll get negative tests or negative reports, but keep believing what God has spoken. And I told our students this last week is that God could do more than we can ask, think, or imagine. Ephesians 3:20. And also it says, in due season, you'll reap a reward. When do you stop believing God? You don't. You keep believing until you see the promises come to pass, because they will come to pass. And so, Tim, thank you so much for the opportunity to share what's in my heart and in the book. And my prayer is that those who read that book, they start their own journey. Start the podcast, start the book, start the television show, start the ministry, start the business. This is the time to do what God's called us to do. In Jesus' name, amen.
1: Amen. I was just thinking about this the other day because I have hacks. So we're on EternityReady.com, and which has a huge audience, I guess. I don't know a ton about it. I apologize to the ones listening right now. But anyways, when I upload the show, like, I can see, I got full access to this whole thing. This is, like, huge thing, you know? And so I notice he plays my show at other times, too. He, like, pokes in it. So I should reach out to him and see if we could put, like, an hour of preaching.
2: Oh, yeah.
1: You know?
2: That would be cool.
1: Weekly onto it.
2: Yeah.
1: And, like, if you got something going, like, I know I'm positive, and it's so cheap, dude. It's, I don't want to say how much it is, but it's cheap. It's really cheap to be on this thing. And that could be another huge platform. I know he was looking for some good content stuff before. So I think we should look into that, because that would be good. So here I'm blessed. I'm on WNTK, which is like all of Sullivan County, and then like WCUR, I think it is.
2: Mm-hmm.
1: I should know this better, but up in the Upper Valley.
2: Mm-hmm.
1: And obviously I put them on YouTube and Facebook. And then these guys, I don't remember, it was just crazy. I was in Florida. It was last winter. And somehow these guys reached out to me.
2: Mm-hmm.
1: Like, hey, we'd like to put you on our radio station. And I was like, really? first thing I was thinking is, have you heard my show? And then, then he's like, yeah, well, have you, you know, come on. So I talked to this other guy, and it was really cool. It was just another thing. God just opened another door. And I was just like, wow. And then it was probably a couple weeks ago, I just felt like the Lord say, like, you need to put more into this show. You know, because I just come out, I have a routine now. But what the problem is, when things get routine, then it can get stale, or just,
0: that's right.
1: It's just same old, right? So I like to try to put more into this show. So this is like, wow, this is great. I was like, hey, you know what? Ken was going to be away. Have you come in? Let's do this. It's a whole different perspective.
0: Amen.
1: But it still connects back to Newport. It still connects to, you know, Lake Church and stuff. So
0: that's right.
1: I think it's pretty cool. So what do you guys do for like outreach stuff down there?
0: Right now we're doing soul winning once a month. My job, I actually had an opportunity to work for a nonprofit, so I have pretty flexibility to be able to do some more outreach and stuff. To be honest, it was very hard moving down, you know, with jobs and different things. But I will give one testimony that I worked for an elderly lady for a couple months. And there were people that actually gave their life to Christ in Newark, New Jersey, which was about 20 minutes away from us. And they started coming to the church. So that's another encouragement, is it doesn't matter where you are. It doesn't matter what job God places you in, what opportunity. Enjoy it and just flow in what God has for you. I did door-to-door sales in New Jersey. I taught. I'm now doing this nonprofit work. In every position, there were souls saved. There were people, you know, coming to Christ and getting plugged into churches. And so right now we do the youth ministry, soul winning, and more to come very soon. We've been in that, again, that transition period of, okay, what does full-time ministry look like for us? But yeah, we're just, what I believe the Lord is leading Lexi and I right now is to be faithful and build what he's put in our hands. I think sometimes my personality is, I get addicted to doing the next thing, and God says, mm-hmm. I want you to be faithful and build what I put in your hands and multiply it. And so now what's actually interesting is a lot of our students are starting to soul win. They're starting to preach. They're starting to do ministry. And so that's really where our attention is going to be focused on, is that discipleship of the next generation. And that's really what I focused on in the book as well, is that age really does not matter. We have students right now that are leading prayer groups and this and that. And so that's really what we're going to hit on, is that next generation.
1: So I found two things. One advice I'm going to give you is, and this is, I guess I would say this almost to anybody, is don't be a planner, mm-hmm. be a doer.
0: Amen.
1: Too many people spend their whole life planning on something.
0: That's right.
1: And that's not what God wants you to do. Mm. He has the plan.
0: That's right.
1: You just have to start walking in that plan.
0: Mm-hmm.
1: And the other thing is, I found that one of the easiest ways for soul winning is go on Amazon, buy Jesus Loves You bracelets.
0: Mm.
1: They're like $20 for 100, 150 of them.
0: Mm.
1: I bring them to the Dominican. They just say Jesus Te Ama on them. But it's, you hand them out to someone, and then they look at it, and then that's just it open. That's the hardest thing about soul winning, right?
0: Yeah.
1: Is that initial connection with mm-hmm. the person, like, to, hey, I'm so-and-so. Because people are always, like, no one wants to be sold anything, but,
0: yeah.
1: but if you give them a gift, they tend to, like, soften them up, like, oh, hey, and a lot of people, I love it, a lot of people, like, it's funny, it's taken a while to get used to this, but, like, they're excited, oh, thank you so much. Like, it blows my mind, in Dominican, when you give a bracelet to someone, it's like you just gave them, like, $20.
0: That's right.
1: It's a huge thing for them.
0: Mm-hmm.
1: And around here, it's like, I haven't got past the rejection part yet,
0: because
1: it's funny, because some people are like, no thanks.
0: Mm.
1: And I'm like, I automatically know, I'm like, that one's got a demon. but my daughter, she's six, and she's amazing. I mean, she will just walk around and hand them out.
0: Yeah.
1: And occasionally, you'll still get someone that will say no.
0: Mm-hmm.
1: And then, you know, she's like, I don't understand why they said no. I'm like, you just keep going.
0: Mm.
1: You're always going to get a rejection, but you just, it's not, the rejection is not what matters.
0: Mm.
1: It's what you do after that, and just keep pushing.
0: That's right.
1: So that's one thing I would say, like, it's a cheap, easy thing, rather than handing out even a track. It's a bracelet that they can wear.
0: That's right.
1: And that just opens the door for you to have that conversation. And like I said, just don't be a planner.
0: Yeah.
1: I love it, because, so Debbie Rich was here, well, she was here this year, but she was here last year, and she hates thermometers. And we joke, cause I really wanted to bring a thermometer in the church and like color it in and stuff just to mess with her, you know. But it's so true, because you have so many churches out there, got the thermometer, you know, we're gonna do this. That's not what God wants.
0: Yeah.
1: God wants you to just go do it.
0: That's right.
1: Like, you guys go down to Hampton.
2: That's right.
1: You just go do it. You know?
2: He's so fast.
1: Yes.
2: He's so fast. And I feel like the majority of the Christian life is just him trying to get us to move at his speed.
0: That's right.
1: It's like we're just boulders, and he's trying to push us.
0: Mm-hmm.
1: And then once you finally start rolling like down the hill,
0: mm-hmm.
1: you pick up speed, and then, oh, finally, you're going to the pace I want you to go. But we do that, right? We're going to plan this thing, and we're going to put all these plans in a place. I have a good friend of mine who, he's a planner.
0: Mm.
1: And he's like, I don't know how you do all this stuff. I'm like, because I just do it.
0: Yeah.
1: I just go do it. And sometimes the plans that you don't even really have, sometimes it doesn't work out.
0: Mm.
1: But I'd rather try and fail than just still be planning. I'm still planning it. So move forward. Just don't look back.
2: And I think it does something, too, with God when he pushes us in a direction. Sometimes he just wants to see how fast we'll obey.
0: Mm.
2: And so then he knows who he can trust.
0: Keep
2: going. So like with the 10 o'clock service, I love the 10 o'clock service, but we ran out of parking. So, you know, doing 9 and 11, it you know, for a preacher, having the room half empty, that's not fun.
1: No.
2: But otherwise, we're not going to be able to grow to the next level. So, and then the same thing with Lumpster. You know, God said, well, you're out of parking there, too, so add an 11 o'clock service there. Mm. And he's like, how are you going to do an 11 o'clock service at both places? Well, you'll have to come check it out. Find out.
1: You found out. You found a way, didn't you? I have equipment. We can make a bigger parking lot.
2: There you go. Yeah, your driveway looks incredible.
1: Yeah, they came out really good. We were like, Andrew wanted to paved driveway for a while, and I was like, I don't know. Like, it's expensive, but I was like, and we were fortunate enough we could trade to work, so most of it was traded, so we're very blessed that way. But it's been so good, because my kids are out there all the time with chalk, and then they can ride their bikes, and like, honestly, I told her, I was like, yeah, it'll be great, like, when we plow snow, it'll be simple and easy and whatever, but honestly, I got the greatest joy out of, because my kids, you know, on their bikes, and chalk out. Yeah, you can't imagine the times coming in the driveway and like the whole driveway is chalk. I'm like, how did they even draw that much today, you know? But then it will get washed away and they'll start again. And so no, it's been good for that. But yeah, you know, we can make, you got space, we can make
2: that's true.
1: You have a field out back.
2: That's true.
1: That's already clear.
2: Yeah.
1: That's right. It's a good problem to have, right?
2: Am I?
1: No, I do. I'm always wondering. I was like, I wonder what he's gonna do here, because when you're trying at 10, I was like, I think that's what he wants to do, is try, because I think it's better too, because then the place is more packed,
2: right,
1: you know?
2: Right.
1: And I was like, well, let's see what happens, because you always have a plan. We don't always know the plan, but we'll find it out. And
2: sometimes it's fun just to mix things up to keep people from getting too comfortable, too.
1: Absolutely. It's interesting, though, because we've had times where the 11 o'clock service would be, like, really full.
2: Right.
1: And we've had some 11 o'clock services that were out of this world.
2: Yeah.
1: You know? And then, but we do tend to get more people in the morning, but, but yeah, when we do the 10 o'clock, it is, you get, then everyone's coming. It's a good
2: plus,
1: problem, though.
2: I feel like God's not really up too early anyway.
1: You do, huh? No.
2: I know, if I wake up at 5 to have my devotions, I'm like, ugh. That's why they say the best revival services are at night. You know,
1: yes. That I,
2: 100%.
1: Unkit, so when Unkit was here, I was a little nervous, like, when he was doing a 10 a.m. service, I was like, do you know where you're at? Like, is it going to work? But every time I drove by,
2: oh yeah,
1: there was a lot of people there.
2: There was. It was incredible.
1: That was an amazing, amazing week.
2: It was. It's phenomenal.
1: It's funny, too, because I don't know if I should say this, but people will come at me online and talk, you know, sometimes because I get into something I shouldn't have, but I see things and it irritates me, so then I get into it. And some guys are coming at me this thing. I was like, listen, I have a rule. I was like, if you've done less for the kingdom of God than I have, I'm not taking your advice. So, and it's funny because that whole argument after that, like, completely shut down. But it's like, with Unkit, so he has this woman, she had, like, lumps on her back. And then she's like, yeah, I was listening online last night and I felt them, like, go down. And then she's like, I still have a little bit there. She's always standing in front of me. And she's like, they're gone completely.
0: Wow.
1: And this other woman walks in with a walker, and I couldn't believe it. Like, she could barely walk first. And first of all, to be an evangelist, a healing evangelist, that takes faith that on a level that's insane, because I'm just like, you know, what if it doesn't work? Not because of him, not because of God, obviously, but it just doesn't hit some people, right? Some people are just in their head. It's never happened, right? Whatever. So she just starts walking. She's a little wobbly at first, and then by the end of the night, and I took a walk and put it over here. I'm like, you don't need that anymore. I think the next day, and I look, and she's there. And I'm like, she's in the back of the room, walking in the bathroom. Like, this woman you would never even think had a walker.
0: Amen.
1: A day before that. And then there's this one woman at the end of the night who he prays for, and I'm like, oh, wow, she had a demon. Like, she threw her phone and whatever else was in her hand, like, violently at first. I was like, whoa. And she went down, and Andrew's like, well, how did you know she had a demon? And I said, well, because he said the name of Jesus come out of her. But it's like, a lot of Christian, a lot of religious people don't understand, like, this stuff's real.
0: Yeah.
1: So many people think this all, the book of Acts was just for that time period. That's it. It didn't go past that. I'm like, you realize that doesn't make any sense, right? It doesn't say in here, this is for now, and you get nothing, then what? God's not a respecter of persons. What he does for one, he does for everyone, or will do it for everyone. And I get this one guy on there, he's like, well, if that was true, like, if you were blind and needed healing and I wasn't blind, then he wouldn't do it for me. And I'm like, what? I'm like, no. If he's not going to heal my blind eyes that aren't blind, like, come on. But some people are just so stuck in, but it's bad doctrine. They learned it. Like, had I never gone to, like, church, I would probably be slightly in that mindset, not as much, because, like, I was very blessed that I had grandparents that watched, like, Jesse Duplantis, Benny Hinn, Kenneth Copeland. They watched all these people, the Gaithers. Like, so I had an upbringing in all that stuff.
0: Amen.
1: Which I was very blessed to have that. Well, other people don't. They just, like, we used to go to the Methodist church.
0: Mm.
1: Beautiful church. That's about the end of it. Mm-hmm. Just, there's no God there. And some people don't realize, like, there's so much more.
0: Mm.
1: Like, everything you read here is literally what your life can be like. Amen. And it's supposed to be like.
0: That's right.
1: But they feel like it's just a story. It's not a story. Your book's a story, but at the same time, it's testimonies.
0: Mm-hmm.
1: This is the living word of God.
0: That's right.
1: That every time you read it, it changes.
0: Amen.
1: You're like, you'll read something, and I love it, man. I'll drive literally to church sometimes, and I'm driving up, and I'm almost in my driveway, and one day, it'll hit me. And I always messaged him, too. I was like, this just hit me.
0: Mm.
1: And it'll blow your mind. It seems like the simplest thing, but it doesn't hit you. And I'm like, that's insane.
0: Mm.
1: That is so insane. It's like, what was the other day? It was reaping and sowing.
2: Right.
1: And that you get your reward, right? So people that are out there like, I'm doing this for my own, you know, glory, right?
0: Mm.
1: Well, that's your reward right there. Yeah. There's no reward from God. But those that are trying to get him the glory, then he rewards you. And I was interested in reaping and sowing. Like, when you reap and sow, or we go to a customer's house, a customer says, I have a sewer and drain business.
0: Mm.
1: They pay me. That's my reward for doing the work.
0: Mm-hmm.
1: No, but if you did it for free, the reward would come from, right, if it's a godly thing, it comes from God.
0: Mm-hmm.
1: So reaping and sowing is the same as that. Is, okay, if we're going to get your glory right now, here's your reward right now, or your reward will come from God. Mm-hmm. And it's like, it's just amazing how those things all connect. And all these things will connect in the Bible, and you're like, wow, how did I not see that before?
0: Amen.
1: You know, and it's like the Old Testament mirroring the New Testament. It just, it blows my mind every time you read the word. It's like, huh, I've read that many, many times. How has that changed so much?
0: That's right.
1: I think you did a whole sermon on Psalms 23.
2: Right.
1: I think it's the most known scripture, probably, besides, you know, John 3:16.
0: That's right.
2: Mm.
1: That would be the most known one everyone out there knows.
0: Mm.
1: But to spend a whole and then to walk away like, wow, I learned a lot today, like, that I didn't know.
0: Amen.
1: It just blows my mind how God's word does that.
2: Well, just that first line, the Lord is my shepherd, I have everything that I need. And yet, how many Christians, not even lost people, how many Christians are always like, oh, I need this, I need this, I need this. Do you, though?
1: Right.
2: I mean, didn't he just say that you have everything that you need? So why are you wasting your time telling people about your needs?
1: And if you have everything you need, then why aren't you going out and doing what you're supposed to do?
2: Yeah, exactly.
1: Well, I don't have the money to go do this. Well, you do.
2: Right.
1: Once you start taking those steps.
2: That's right.
1: And that's all faith, right? That's where the faith comes in.
0: Because,
1: You know, all right, I start taking these steps. Lord, you're going to meet me here. But he always does.
0: That's right.
1: It's always our fear. We always fear, right?
0: Mm.
1: Bible says it didn't give you a spirit of fear. But we do, right? We're always fearful of these things.
0: Mm.
1: So we're like, oh, is he going to show up this time? Well, he hasn't not shown up before.
0: That's
1: why,
0: right,
1: is he going to start now?
0: Mm.
1: He's not. It's just walk and do it, you know? And that's the hardest part, though, right? It's the starting. Once you start, once that rock gets rolling down the hill.
2: That's right.
0: The flow.
1: It can't stop.
0: Mm-hmm. That's right.
2: Good stuff.
1: All right, I got a couple of minutes left, so what do you want to talk about?
2: Let's
1: coming
2: talk
1: up?
2: The next Dominican trip.
1: So, end of September.
2: Yeah.
1: We want to do a revival down there in three different areas. Still looking for a translator, so we're going to have to believe stronger for that. That's that's the hardest thing to come up with, is a translator.
0: Mm.
1: So
2: I don't know. They seem to keep showing up when we're down there.
1: That's true. That's actually very true. Every time, it seems like the ones that speak English are drug dealers or criminals of some sort. So we walk into a nightclub, and I'm not another legit nightclub. And they're closed, and they're like, oh, we're closed. And there's like girls up there like mopping floors, and we just want to check it out. She's like, we should, you know, go in this place, you know, and like we could do, you know, a revival inside of here, you know. And the guy like speaks perfect English, and I'm like, how does this happen?
0: Mm.
1: He's like a promoter. He used to live in, I think, say, New York or something like that. And so we're looking around, you know, and I don't think we look like nightclub kind of people, but so we go up on the stage, and we're like, I don't know if we need, both of us should be up at the same time. It was like real sketchy.
2: It was a little wobbly.
1: He's like, well, what are you trying to do? You know, because you're trying to get a price on it. And I think he said, what, 40,000 pesos or something like that? It's like $600.
0: Mm.
1: And then my friend after was like, oh, that's way too much. We could get it cheaper than that. I was like, you get it cheaper. And then, you know, so, and he's like, oh, we do stuff with the youth, like an aim higher thing, you know. And I'm laughing, sorry, because I'm like, you don't even understand. Like, we do one of these here, this place will never be a nightclub again.
0: Mm.
1: We walked into a bar. It's funny, the story. We walked into a bar outside of a Haitian village that we go to all the time. And we just were super thirsty. We just wanted water. And as he walks in, the guy says, in perfect English, get out of my bar. And I'm like, and I was like, the whole time it was weird because I was like, something's weird with this guy because he keeps looking at this guy. I'm like, and then I told him I wanted four. No, I want six. And he brings up four, and I'm like, listen, my Spanish isn't great.
2: He's like having trouble counting them. He's like,
1: yes.
2: One.
1: Right.
2: Two.
1: Not joking at all. Not exaggerating. One.
2: He had a great shirt, though.
1: He had the most amazing Christian shirt I've ever seen. Yet he was massively demon-possessed. I went back last month, and that bar was closed permanently.
0: Wow.
1: Out of business. Have an ex-drug dealer who was selling drugs, gave his life to the Lord down there. I left him a Bible. I didn't end up seeing him before I left. I told my friend, hey, make sure he gets his Bible. And he's been messaging me. He's not selling drugs anymore. I'm trying to help him get a job. Like, we've seen some amazing, amazing things happen down there. So,
2: which is funny. My mom was talking to a Haitian pastor last week, and she said, like, where do you guys do ministry? He's like, oh, it's too dangerous to go to Haiti or Dominican. He's like, once we got out, we never go back. You know, it's way too dangerous. She's like, oh, we have a couple people from our church. They're down there like once a month. And he's like, really?
1: That's crazy. All right, guys. I want to thank you so much for coming in today. And, yeah, that's it.
0: Amen.
1: God bless you guys, and we will talk to you again.
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4: Trump on the Emerald Isle. I'm Jane Fergus, Fox News. President Trump is in Dublin, Ireland this weekend for a trip to meet with national leaders, attend a golf tournament at his resort, and he spoke earlier today.
5: We heard the president wrap up those remarks at the U.S. ambassador's residence and really speaking to a multitude of different topics, especially trade tensions and the relationship between the U.S. and Ireland. Because of the economic footprint that the U.S. has here, the U.S. has over 1,000 companies that are based here and employs roughly 250,000 Irish residents in the workforce here. As a result of that, that's about 10% of the workforce. It's a massive footprint, and one that we heard the Prime Minister or the Taoiseach say, again, just how important that relationship is. So despite some of these tensions, that's likely the effort of Irish politicians today to try to create some more friendship and soften the relationship there.
4: Fox's Alex Hogan. The USS George Washington is currently in the Arabian Sea supporting operations in the ongoing conflict with Iran.
6: We are on the USS George Washington in the Arabian Sea, the area of operation for CENTCOM right now in the war against Iran. And there has been quite a bit of activity. Last night, we saw nighttime operations of jets taking off from the flight deck. It's more than 3 football fields long. And this vessel carries more than 5,000 U.S. Navy sailors. What it was like getting here to this aircraft carrier in the middle of the ocean, again, that is preparing for the possibility of escalation against Iran. Earlier today, we visited one of the guided missile destroyers just off the starboard side of this vessel. There are a variety of different smaller ships around the USS George Washington to basically protect it. And we saw those operations today. They have Tomahawk missiles on board air defense systems.
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20: Fair skies out there this evening. Temperatures overnight only fading into the upper 40s to the mid-50s with clouds drifting in by morning. Quite a few more clouds around for the second half of the weekend. There could be a shower or two. Temperatures again back into the 70s. That chance of a few showers into Sunday evening. Clearing skies, setting up sunshine and temperatures in the lower 70s on Monday. From Stormwatch 9 Weather Center, I'm meteorologist Kevin Skorupa.

0: Good morning, ladies and gentlemen. You're listening to Right Side Up. My name is Mike Taglavia. My co-host is Allison Despathy. Allison, how are you?
1: I'm good. Good morning.
0: Good morning. So, day after Labor Day, we hope everybody had a nice Labor Day holiday.
1: Yes, and many thanks to all the people out there who work hard.
0: Hardworking, yes.
1: To keep this all going, absolutely. Hope you enjoyed the break.
0: Yeah, we all need a break every now and then.
1: Yes, that helps.
0: Yeah, so, okay, we've got a lot to talk about as usual and never enough time.
1: Right.
0: So I think we want to get into New York, the decision that came out of New York with respect to their climate superfund.
1: Yes.
0: So that was, that's been in the courts for a while, and I believe it did. Did Vermont sign up to that particular?
1: Oh yeah, we had a similar
0: to that lawsuit or a different lawsuit?
1: I think we have our own state lawsuit.
0: Okay,
1: but it's very similar. We basically copied, and it was the same year. I think it was all 2024, and that was passed over the governor's veto.
0: Yes,
1: that was again a supermajority law that came through. I think it's like Act 122 right now.
0: Okay,
1: 122, and. Yeah, so basically it's a nightmare for Vermont because we are spending lots of taxpayer dollars and the Attorney General's offices, obviously, time and resources and lots of money
0: yeah.
1: to try to do something that is pretty hypocritical and doesn't make sense. And
0: especially when we, if we all were to sit down at the dining room table or in their favorite lounge chair. Including the lounge chair, and
1: right.
0: look around.
1: Right.
0: And see how intertwined we are with petroleum. We
1: right.
0: are a petroleum-based economy.
1: Whether we like it or not,
0: like
1: whether
0: it or
1: we
0: not.
1: Acknowledge
0: exactly.
1: it or
0: yeah.
1: think about it,
0: well, yeah.
1: you know, if you literally everything.
0: I'm 63 years old,
1: mm-hmm.
0: and what has happened in the 63 years of my life, and how many people have come up out of poverty because of the availability of inexpensive fuels and energy
1: yes.
0: to help people
1: elevate right.
0: out of poverty, make their lives better, make their kids and grandkids' lives better.
1: Right.
0: It's if people would only do a pros and cons list to find out. And I'm not saying we shouldn't make things more efficient when it comes to energy.
1: Of course.
0: That's not
1: of
0: what
1: course.
0: I'm saying.
1: Right.
0: I think we need to apply common sense.
1: And you can see this trend in so many other countries who are trying
0: yes.
1: to ramp up their energy. You see this in India. You see this in Africa because they want to try to help bring people out of poverty. And like
0: yes.
1: you said, Mike, I mean, the efficiency and supporting this tech and reduced consumption, all of that makes sense. But there is absolutely our entire economy and society would collapse if the petroleum products were to go away.
0: You know, if we're so worried with climate change, because that's why these super funds have come out.
1: Right.
0: If we're so worried about that, well, we need to take into consideration also that more people die from cold than heat.
1: Right.
0: It's a statistic that's out there. We're not making this up.
1: Right.
0: So take that into consideration if we were to take the ability to have energy sources like coal and petroleum products, whether they be home heating oil, propane, whatever. Even natural gas in certain municipalities in this state, there's not a lot of natural gas in this state, but
1: no,
0: in other states
1: like
0: there are.
1: Burlington, Chittenden, right?
0: And with an economy that had more access to natural gas, if we did, we would have been cleaner. We would have been cleaner, but the net zero movement kept us away from that, so we had to burn more less efficient forms of petroleum products.
1: Right. And even
0: coal.
1: When we look at our renewable energy, I mean,
0: yeah.
1: people want to push for renewable energy, which, as we've mentioned many times here, and people are well aware, intermittent, unreliable, not
0: yeah.
1: baseload power. And the bottom line is, to make a wind turbine or to make a solar panel, you need petroleum products.
0: Well, yeah.
1: It's just unbelievable. And this is where there's so much hypocrisy behind this law. And, I mean, obviously, right now, Vermont is in a lawsuit with the federal government.
0: Yeah.
1: because of this. And I just want to read, Mike, if you don't mind, the ruling that came out, I think it was just September 2nd. A federal judge in the Northern District of New York has struck down New York's Climate Change Superfund Act, ruling that the polluter pays climate law is preempted by federal law and, quote, simply beyond the limits of state law. And this is a decision that's from gravel to gavel. This is someone that follows a lot of just policy and some of the lawsuits around energy.
0: Yeah.
1: And it's obviously, it's also just, it's all based on greenhouse gas emissions and arbitrary analytics and data to try to determine how much harm has been done by this. I mean, there's nothing grounded in substantive data to try to make any sort of evaluation. And as we know, the science is completely divided on this whole sort of focus on greenhouse gas emissions and carbon, et cetera, as well.
0: Well, it, that's what I really want is scientists to all come to the table. Bring all of your information so that there can be comparison.
1: And do real science.
0: Do real science.
1: Not agenda, not political-driven, ideological
0: right. not,
1: science.
0: Not driven by grant money, driven by actual science
1: right.
0: and looking to see, looking for efficiency.
1: Right.
0: Not looking for grant funding.
1: Right.
0: Not looking for making markets to make certain sectors, certain individuals wealthy using a keyboard
1: right.
0: sitting behind a laptop.
1: Yes.
0: When, you know, we live in a state that it was agriculture driven. And we're this net zero stuff, this green economy stuff, is going to demolish everything that made Vermont.
1: And it would crush our entire economy across the board.
0: Yes.
1: I mean, and this is where also I think it is worth noting that the decision was issued by a U.S. District Judge, Brenda K. Sanas.
0: Sanas, I think is how you
1: Brenda
0: pronounce it.
1: Brenda K. Sanas, who was appointed by President Obama. And this is the first judicial invalidation of a state climate Superfund statute. And this is where we have to look to, like, why is Vermont going down this road? And it brings me to Bill number 518.
0: Yeah, that I introduced that. And I didn't look for co-sponsors because I figured it was probably going to be a lightning rod. And if anybody wanted to support it, if it managed to get taken off the wall
1: right.
0: in committee, which it didn't.
1: Right.
0: It would have had to go through two committees, both the Environment Committee and Energy and Digital IT.
1: Yeah.
0: And there was no interest in it.
1: Right. But that was your bill to repeal yeah, the Climate Superfund.
0: Because of,
1: right.
0: I believe it was going to be a waste of money and other resources.
1: Right.
0: Especially with respect to the Attorney General's office, going to court, we need more victim advocacy, not concentrating on a lawsuit or a law that is, it's already been shot down in another state. We should, because we have internet service and we have all these other information services, to know this is really not going anywhere.
1: Right, right.
0: And we need those resources in the Attorney General's office and others dealing with public safety issues. And this is not a public safety issue.
1: No, and this is where it's like that your bill to repeal this just brings a necessary reality check of let's just look around, like
0: I hope.
1: We said. Yeah.
0: I mean,
1: I hope that you are reelected and I hope you can reintroduce it because, again, like you said, there's a lot of other places where that money could be appropriated.
0: Yeah,
1: and we
0: I think
1: already
0: so.
1: Know there's hundreds of thousand dollars spent and they've come back and they've asked for more because of the court case against this Climate Superfund Act in Vermont.
0: Yeah.
1: Wasted
0: resources. And that's the other thing. When we're coming up, we're going to be coming up, believe it or not, on budget season already.
1: Yep.
0: So it's going to be interesting to see what that's going to look like.
1: Mm-hmm.
0: So, because a lot of people, you know, I forgot the recent polling, but I think it's north of 60% of Vermonters believe that Vermont, or know that Vermont is unaffordable.
1: Oh, absolutely. And across party lines. I mean, across
0: right.
1: party lines, 100%.
0: So,
1: right.
0: What's the budget going to look like? Is it going to be level funded? Are there going to be massive cuts proposed in the interest of keeping the Vermonters we have here and enticing people who would like to move to Vermont to actually come because they've seen tax cuts and growth in the idea of affordability,
1: right.
0: both in housing and taxation?
1: Right.
0: That's what I hope. We're going to have to see.
1: I know. And it looked like the governor had already put a cap, maybe at 1% or so, on his executive branch, on the agencies, and what they come back when they're asking for their funding in the legislature this coming year.
0: I think in his recent press conference. I watched most of it, but I didn't watch all of it. I think that was toward the end, and I missed that part.
1: So. Yeah, I think it was just definitely, you know, less than inflation, just trying to say, hey, we got to keep this tight. Because what are we at? It was 9.48 billion,
0: I think, is the number.
1: And up from maybe, what was it, 5.4 billion in 2019,
0: 2018, 2019. It was like a 61% over
1: increase.
0: 2018-2019.
1: Yes.
0: When inflation was half of that.
1: Yeah, we have doubled. And this is where, like, so, you said, hopefully there'll be cuts. I would love to see it just slashed. And yeah, some of this climate super fund, this sort of unnecessary ideological,
0: yeah,
1: you know, make us look good and virtue signal policy needs, yeah, to go, well, away.
0: And like you've said on this show, and we've said on this show, we are the cleanest economy in the United States. And we are paying dearly. Our citizens, our taxpayers are paying dearly so that energy companies in other states get the benefit of it.
1: Right, right.
0: We're not even with these ridiculous carbon credit schemes.
1: Oh my gosh, we've got to break
0: through
1: that.
0: We are breaking,
1: exactly,
0: our economy because of it.
1: Yes, and we're all paying more because of that as well.
0: Yeah.
1: Yeah, exactly.
0: Yeah, and you know, like I said, we need to grow our economy between, what is it, people dying and people leaving, just moving. We are net negative year over year. I'd like to see a net migration in.
1: Yes. And especially
0: we
1: for
0: really
1: younger
0: need that.
1: People.
0: Yes,
1: yeah.
0: We do.
1: Yeah.
0: That's the other statistic. What is it? 56 years old is the average
1: Vermonter at this time?
0: No, the average tradesman.
1: Oh, wow, that's right. So it's like my husband is in this, yeah, realm, because he's, okay, a builder and he's in his 50s. And it's like, okay, who's coming in?
0: Where
1: who's
0: are the,
1: coming in?
0: The apprentices? How old are the apprentices?
1: Right.
0: They're not in their 20s, most,
1: right,
0: of them.
1: Right.
0: The vast majority are not.
1: Right.
0: That's not a good signal.
1: And that's where there's been definitely such a push for the trade schools and having the legislature focus on the trade schools. And let's, yeah, make sure that's happening so we have people moving in to,
0: sure,
1: this world. I mean, especially speaking of, you know, Labor Day, we need these Vermont laborers.
0: There you go.
1: Right.
0: And these trades, turns out, because there are so few and there's such a high demand, they're very good paying jobs.
1: Right.
0: Very high paying jobs. And in most cases, the training doesn't cost what a 4-year degree from college would cost for other professions.
1: Right.
0: So your your savings start to grow very quickly as soon as you're out of trade school.
1: Mm-hmm.
0: Whereas for other trades or for other professions, how many people are in their 40s and 50s and are still paying off college loans?
1: Right.
0: I mean, how does anybody afford college loans and a mortgage and car payments and the rest of the thing that has to go with raising a family in,
1: right,
0: this state?
1: And that's where I look at my son, who, they're a young family. They've got two kids. They live in the Northeast Kingdom. He's on the electrician path doing his work.
0: Okay.
1: And they work so hard and budget so tight to try to cover things. So that's where,
0: yeah,
1: when I start to hear talk about, we're going to raise heating fuel costs, we're going to raise transportation fuel costs, we're going to raise electricity, all I can think of is my son and his beautiful, wonderful family, and this is a direct hit on all of us, but especially this young couple trying to stay in Vermont, who love Vermont, who have family here, and shouldn't have to take a hit by bad policy.
0: Yeah, and, yeah, you know, maybe going into the next segment, we can move on to other things, but you received a correspondence, I think, on social media from a single mom talking about,
1: yes,
0: how difficult. We should go over that a little bit.
1: Yes, definitely.
0: So maybe in the next segment, because we've only got less than a minute in this one. But it just, the economy, young people trying to stay, trying to raise families.
1: And trying to stay, Mike, if you don't mind me saying, like, trying to stay independent and not,
0: yeah,
1: have to rely on the government and government
0: yes, I'm
1: programs.
0: Glad you brought that,
1: like,
0: up.
1: That's a big thing, yes.
0: Yeah, the enticement to jump on a government program. There have been numerous people throughout our history who have come to this country from other countries that have known, that have written about it, done many interviews, that know what it's like to live in socialist, Marxist, collectivist countries that break the will of their populations.
1: And make you dependent.
0: Right,
1: and we know that never
0: goes well.
1: We don't
0: want to see that happen.
1: Absolutely not. We can pick back up on that next time.
0: Yes, yes. So we'll be right back, ladies and gentlemen. We've got to pay some bills. You're listening to Right Side Up.

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1: Hey everybody, Bubette here from Bubba's Bar and Grill at Newberry Harbor, right across from the town docks. Unfortunately, summer is coming to an end, and the lake is quieting down as school starts up. Speaking of back to school, it also means shorter time at home getting things done with all the sports events going on and shuttling kids around. Who has time to cook dinner when a soccer or football game is more important? Bubba's menu is fully available for takeout, and these cool fall nights really shout pastas, pizzas, and our new fall specials. Backed by popular demand is Jim's favorite meatloaf. We also have some fun fall pasta dishes to make any fall day feel warm. Don't forget, the bar and the wonderful cocktails they dream up, the apple cider margarita and the fall sangria, are at the top of my list. With all these wonderful fall options, Bubba's is the place to go. Come in and see us here at Bubba's, right on the southern tip of Big Lake Sunapee. And remember what we always say at Bubba's: we're having a lot of fun.
2: I can't win. I have to pick up 3 kids from 3 different games. I need a few orders of Bubba's awesome ribs and some pasta to carb load these kids for the next game.
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0: experiencing. Due to, and I'm going to say it to quote from Rob Roper, because I don't know if it was me or us who covered his people experiencing progressive policies.
1: Oh, yeah, we did that together.
0: We're going to deal with two real-life situations. Okay, Allison, I'm going to let you talk about the one that you showed me. I read the the correspondence, so you can deal with that one, and I'll describe in short one that I know of personally.
1: Yeah, and I think we maybe mentioned this last week briefly, but there was a woman who commented on, it was on, I think it was the 802 Scoops page with one of the shows that you and I did. And we were talking about this bad policy that makes it more difficult for people to pay and survive and stay here. And so this woman shared, and I did ask her if it was okay to, you know, put this out there to everybody, because it's just a sad situation where she is working so hard. She has, you know, definitely a limited amount of funds. She has children. She's trying to afford groceries to feed them properly and cover her bases. And she just feels completely attacked by all of this policy, thinking about she's got to pay for her electricity on her own, paying for her heat on her own. And so many times just seeing that this is a lot of the legislation that supermajority, majority, Democrat majority, who's been in there, I hate to say it, but it's the reality, want to push through to make it more difficult. And so she's in this place where she's making basically just over to apply for programs. She doesn't seem like she really wants to apply for programs. There's a lot of us who would like to try to remain independent and have our money and hold on to our money and budget as we can, especially Vermonters. We're thrifty and frugal and careful, and we like our independence, many
0: fiercely
1: of us.
0: Fiercely independent, I find.
1: That's definitely, that's how I feel, absolutely. And so the struggle was, basically, she's told, well, you have to make less money or don't work
0: Quit
1: as much
0: job.
1: So that we can get you covered. And what sort of situation is that? Because as we know, that's just digging a big hole.
0: Yes.
1: You know, it's just going to bury us, because then eventually where does the money come from? Who is funding if everybody has to go on these programs, you know, to try to cover their bases? And that is bad policy. It's a bad idea. And it's really sets up a vicious cycle in Vermont that we need to break. And I just also want to say the last note on it, Mike, I know you had a story to share on this too, but the same situation, and we may have mentioned this, or maybe I just thought it, I'm sorry, but the medical debt program that Treasurer Mike Pichek had put out there, it was the same situation for a family where they're basically just making enough to try to make ends meet. They had some high medical debt for one of their children. They couldn't qualify to get coverage or a percentage of it covered because one of them had to quit their job in order to get the coverage. So it's like, what sort of program or
0: policy... Go from being a contributor to... somebody
1: to being to having be dependent on programs,
0: having to be dependent,
1: exactly,
0: right.
1: Like not an okay system. So again, it's just looking at how this policy is put together, who it helps or doesn't help, and what are we trying to set up here in Vermont? Do we want people who can be independent and work hard and keep their money and cover their bases, not the opposite of that? So that was just one example of someone feeling the effects of these policies.
0: So I've just to add on to yours before I talk about the more local situation, we have I've got a legislator I'm currently serving with who has a child who is living overseas in Europe and is apparently working a job but also getting public assistance.
1: Okay.
0: And this legislator described what's going on, which is what we need.
1: Okay.
0: Where, like you said, this woman who needs help a little bit, doesn't want all of it. She wants just a little bit until she can get a little bit further.
1: Right.
0: That's basically the system that's operating where this legislator friend of mine has a child who's living. They need a little bit, a leg up, not a handout.
1: Right.
0: This is the difference.
1: Like a temporary aid situation.
0: Or, well, okay, if just say, for instance, we couldn't use round numbers. If you only, you're gross income for the year is $50,000, but your expenses are $75,000. There's a little bit of aid that you can get based on like a sliding scale. So you get, you use yours, and if you need a little bit, you get a little bit. In our system, it's not that way.
1: Right.
0: It's not that way. You can't, you're just under or you're just over. The only way you get anything is to quit your job, say you have no income, and then you get the full boat.
1: The whole shabam. And this is
0: the problem with a lot
1: of the homeless people who I've spoken to, many times addicted to drugs, but don't want to work, well, maybe for different reasons, but some of it is they're afraid they're going to lose their food assistance and their healthcare assistance. And that's where I think we've talked about in the past.

0: steps, and it would be amazing if we could design that graduated system so you can help someone along the way.
1: It would, but the problem is we don't have people who measure success by how many people go through the system and get to a point where they're self-sufficient and they're out.
0: Right.
1: Those are successes. That's how I would measure success. There are too many people who measure success by how many they get signed up for the programs.
0: Right. It's, so looking at
1: it
0: that
1: should
0: data
1: be a process of coming in and working your way through and working out.
0: Yes.
1: And there are too many people in the system right now who are part of it, who are getting people into it and think, oh, look at how successfully we are. We have 100,000 people in the system.
0: Right.
1: How many have worked through it and gotten out? In my personal opinion, that's how we should be measuring the success.
0: And that's also something that, in my opinion, the legislature should be demanding of these departments of, we want to know this data. We want these numbers in order to make better laws.
1: That is going to depend on the makeup of the legislature.
0: Of course it is, so much of it. And that just reminds me, Mike, also of just, in general, we know there's many bad policies and laws, especially that were passed during the time of the supermajority that need to be corrected. Yeah. I just want to share recent situation up in Lowell. I know we've talked about in the past. So Lowell currently has, Lowell, Vermont, over 20 industrial wind turbines. They are a town of give or take 2,000 or so. Those turbines supply enough power for 22,000 homes, a lot of it being shipped out. The whole history of these industrial wind turbines completely divided Lowell. It was incredibly divisive. There are still families and neighbors and people who do not talk to each other about that. And now they have a solar developer who's come in and basically, as long as he gets his certificate of public good and is approved for his big industrial solar project, he has acreage, and it would be about 22 acres, maybe 14,000 solar panels or so. And this is right in the downtown village. Lowell is very rural, but in this beautiful agricultural field, it's been hayed since 1902. There are some neighbors around it, and he wants to put this big industrial solar project there. And some people might say, well, whatever, it's your private property, your thing. But what we have to keep in mind is, if we didn't have the renewable energy standard at this time, there's no way that this project would be moving forward. So a supermajority renewable energy standard is what is forcing this. And the reason I bring it up is just on Friday, what ends up happening, the legislature, and again, this is Democratic majority legislature, has used the Public Utility Commission and weaponized it, where for these projects, in order for a town or neighbors to intervene, they need money and lawyers.
1: Right.
0: So basically what happened on Friday is the chair of the select board in Lowell had to pretend, basically, had to act like a lawyer at a Public Utility Commission hearing. She had to cross-examine witnesses. You've got a developer with multiple lawyers and multiple experts. So now you're putting this town, which has come together to try to raise 30 grand because they don't want this project in their downtown village.
1: Right.
0: Think about what could be there. There could be homesteads. There could be housing. What if their village expands and has a little main street with some shops? I mean, it's a very hideous situation.
1: Instead
0: of a
1: hayfield, could it actually be a some sort of a farm with livestock?
0: Right. Right. And then the housing piece. I mean, there's so many ways that this could be something. And honestly, right now, the town of Lowell is trying to come up with some more money to keep this fight going because they don't want this in their downtown. They feel like we're already doing our fair share with our wind turbines for renewable energy goals in Vermont. Mm-hmm. Why should this be here? And so they're struggling. It's a really a nightmare of a situation. And it's just so sad to see the town having to go through these hoops where this project should go through Act 250, and even the Public Utility Commission is now saying we should not be doing these projects. They understand they are not the right body to be making these decisions. It should be going through Act 250. But again, I bring it up because it was heartbreaking to watch this woman attempt to go at these lawyers and not compete, but be on that level with what she was dealing with.
1: She doesn't have the training as an attorney.
0: She doesn't have the training. They don't have the money going up against these people. And it was just devastating. And it's, to me, it's again a classic example of bad policy. The renewable energy standard, as well as what's called Section 248, which mm-hmm. is what moved these decisions.
1: Oh, yeah, we dealt with that in legislation this past session.
0: Yes, yep. exactly. And yep. that's where it's just hopefully these things can get fixed, because it is the supermajority, majority, Democrat majority at this time, picking winners and losers. And in this case, essentially, they are choosing developers, renewable energy developers, over this town and this community. And it's just an unfair situation. And we did have, obviously, you guys, you know, there was some legislation in there mm-hmm. to try to correct this
1: we
0: issue.
1: Tried.
0: But
1: yeah.
0: it was squashed, again, by the Democratic leadership.
1: Yeah.
0: And it's just very unfair to community. So I want people to be aware, and hopefully that can get fixed along with some of the other bad policies.
1: Well, Mike. You know, it boils down to that two-word phrase, local control.
0: Yeah.
1: Where, you know, this locality, they apparently have decided they're going to resist this. They're
0: right.
1: going to push back.
0: Right.
1: And because of what came out of Montpelier, you know, that to me doesn't represent rural Vermont.
0: No.
1: You know, a solar field. And again, I need to restate, I live off grid.
0: Right.
1: I take advantage of solar, battery, and generators to deal with making electricity for our home.
0: But get this stuff
1: but
0: in this the right
1: is,
0: place.
1: Yeah.
0: Like, this is unbelievable. Like, they have to talk about preferred locations if we're going to do projects like this, like a gravel pit. We've talked about this. Like,
1: mm-hmm.
0: where do you put this stuff?
1: Yeah.
0: Yeah, but not
1: right.
0: in a town, not in a rural town's downtown village area. I mean, it's appalling. It was heartbreaking.
1: Yeah.
0: Yeah.
1: So I want to get to the story that I have.
0: Oh, yes.
1: You know, think about, well, your story was a single mom trying to make ends meet.
0: Mm-hmm.
1: Mine is a young family with a new child, newborn, less than a year old. Both parents work, so they have lots of expenses, including childcare,
0: right.
1: which is a massive expense now, mm-hmm. thanks to the way the legislature
0: yes.
1: has meddled with it.
0: Yes.
1: Okay, and I'm going to say meddled because that's the way it looks.
0: Yeah.
1: So you've got one parent who is a small business owner, very large equipment expense. You've got another parent who is a professional, and they both work long hours. They both work very hard, and they are still trying to make ends meet.
0: Unbelievable.
1: Still trying to stay above water.
0: Right.
1: We are at a point where we must look at the green books in the statutes in the state of Vermont, examine them, and come to the realization that we must learn from our mistakes.
0: Mm-hmm.
1: We must be able to tell ourselves, admit to ourselves, that some of the legislation we've passed has not turned out the way we liked, the way we hoped. Legislation that sounded good in actuality is not.
0: Right.
1: And repeal it.
0: Right.
1: For the sake of Vermonters.
0: Mm-hmm.
1: For the simple sake of Vermonters. We're a state that cares deeply about the environment, but we also care deeply about our neighbors. And the way we demonstrate that in Montpelier, to me, is looking at the green books and cleaning them up.
0: Right. And it sounds like what would be amazing, if you don't mind me saying, is if there could be some sort of a joint resolution or House resolution that basically says, how can we make sure, guarantee, that Vermonters can keep as much of their hard-earned money as possible? Like, that should be a legislative goal. I feel like that needs to be prioritized.
1: I agree with you. And I think, you know, ladies and gentlemen, we've got an election coming up in November, and there was a very big statement made in November of 2024, and I believe we have the ability to make that statement again at the same level.
0: Right.
1: So that changes that are necessary, that the vast majority of Vermonters know are necessary, have stated in numerous polls, and have also, they voted with their, what is it, with their feet and
0: yes,
1: left.
0: Right.
1: So there is a very distinct possibility for change. I really believe that. I'm very optimistic about it.
0: And if people actually look, I think if Vermont voters actually look at what this sort of red wave, what happened and what you guys were able to do and, you know, blocking more tax and fee increases and repealing some of Act 181, hopefully that can be acknowledged and understood and people can be given a chance like, yes, let's get you back there. Thank you. And let's get you some more numbers for that balance.
1: Let's hope so. Yes. Ladies and gentlemen, we'll be right back. You're listening to Right Side Up.

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0: 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You're listening to Right Side Up. My name is Mike Taglavia. My co-host is Allison Despathy. 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So, Allison, we've got a number of issues that a lot of people, because it is campaign season, a lot of people are talking about a lot of different things. And public safety is still very, very high on people's list.
1: 100%. Yes, indeed.
0: And we see it especially, but not solely. I think part of the problem is it's bled out of Burlington because of the efforts over the past, I don't know,
1: years.
0: 5 to 10 years in Burlington to defund the police and restrict the police and, you know, with the mayor forcing the chief of police to send his press releases to her to be edited first before they could go out.
1: I know that's not separation.
0: Just, no, that is unbelievable. Really, it's not. So,
1: right.
0: The city of Burlington, and I've talked to people on a daily and sometimes weekly basis where they talk about how Burlington used to be a destination for their family because, you know, the city, the waterfront was beautiful. They could take their families, and that's no longer the case.
1: Right.
0: So we have a situation now where the mayor was upset, apparently, that the governor had sent the state police without notifying her. Well, the governor is the governor, and unfortunately for him, the situation in Burlington has not been made better by the mayor, and the citizens of Burlington are also citizens of Vermont.
1: Yes.
0: Although we like to jokingly talk about Burlington not being part of Vermont because it's so out of control
1: sometimes.
0: And then
1: sometimes. The business owners.
0: The poor business owners are trying to stay in business, whether it's for the safety of their employees, they're looking for more safety, or to stop the rampant crime.
1: Theft.
0: Yeah, the theft.
1: Right, exactly. And this is where it was just so shocking to see Sarah George be voted in over the other person who was running, Bram, I think was the name. It was just, it looked like a lot of the business owners were really supporting Bram, like, come on, we need a change here.
0: Yeah.
1: And then we keep seeing and hearing, like, oh, look, you know, Burlington's all set, we're committed to public safety, it's all good, you know, things are better, we've improved. And then basically it seems like the next day there's, you know, attacks or, you know, more drug crimes that happen. So it's a constant cycle.
0: Yeah, well, my personal hope is that the voters look at actions, not words.
1: Right.
0: Because the words sound all fluffy and good.
1: Right.
0: But the actions don't mesh out with
1: the reality.
0: Of the reality.
1: Right. Exactly. And this is where even the city council, to see the city council trying to take some action of, we got to get a plan in place here. And then also we're seeing this in St. Johnsbury. I'm obviously on the other side of the state in the kingdom.
0: Right.
1: And we see this in St. Johnsbury. We've got this whole sort of place in sort of a downtown public park area. And there's people there and there's drugs there. And there's so many calls to the police officers. And many times it's the same people who are being called upon for, you know, issues at Domino's, for example, or somebody's passed out. I mean, it's just regular peace. But I will say, Mike, there was this really amazing recent event that happened in St. Johnsbury where a lot of the community, the business owners came together and they're like, we got to stop just talking about this and screaming and yelling about it and being angry. What can we do? So they actually got together and it was really amazing. This one woman, business owner in St. Johnsbury, she bought a bunch of snacks and breakfast sandwiches and they put it all out to some of the homeless people who are living down there. And they said, you know what? We need your help cleaning up the community. Please come help us clean up the community. And we're going to give you breakfast sandwiches. And it was amazing to see what ended up happening, where they were like, okay. And they had quotes from some of the people of like, it felt so good to be helping and to be part of the community. So you can see that struggle. I know.
0: Yeah.
1: I mean, it still is going on, but it was a step in the right direction of, how is there a way that people can be supported and try to make a change here. But it brings me to, of course, if you don't mind me asking, one of the parts of the Vermont Promise was directed at public safety. If you want to maybe give us a
0: rundown. Public safety, the part of the Vermont Promise you're talking about is a pledge to start the process for a constitutional amendment to deal with the no cash bail issue. The revolving door that people have been complaining to, not just me, but everybody, including law enforcement, about for a very long time. And apparently in the 80s, this change was made to the Constitution instituting bail only for risk of flight.
1: Mm-hmm.
0: And there was a couple other extenuating circumstances, but that's mostly what it was about. So judges are very hesitant, if at all,
1: to impose
0: bail.
1: Right.
0: And, you know, when we get asked, it kind of falls flat when you tell a constituent, well, it's in the Constitution and we can't do that. And the judges, the law enforcement can't impose this.
1: Mm-hmm.
0: We need a constitutional amendment. And a constitutional amendment is a very high bar.
1: Right.
0: It's a two biennium or 4-year process.
1: Right.
0: And the Vermont Promise includes starting the process beginning in January.
1: Mm-hmm.
0: That will start if we get the right numbers of people who want to start the process. In the past 2 or 3 bienniums, we did not have the numbers to get that process started.
1: Right.
0: So that's what people need to keep in mind with respect to the Vermont Promise and what that means.
1: Mm-hmm.
0: It only is only going to happen if we get the correct number of people who are willing to sign on to, yes, we're going to start the process to change the Constitution.
1: And the Vermont Promise was obviously put out by the Senate
0: Republicans.
1: And it seems like, as far as I can tell, most of, if not all, of the House Republicans are absolutely jumping on in support, saying, yes, we want to move this forward. And so, correct me if I'm wrong, but it seems like one of the aspects being considered for this constitutional amendment would be that if someone was arrested and they were a threat to their community,
0: or themselves, then
1: that would be one of the reasons that a cash bail could be imposed.
0: Sure. And I think what we need to also examine is repeat offenders, because you know, in the city of Burlington, and we covered this on the show when it was first reported in other outlets, there was one individual that had almost 1,600 interactions with law enforcement.
1: Unacceptable.
0: 1,500 plus interactions.
1: Right. And just catch and release.
0: Now,
1: right.
0: How many victims did that particular one person rack up?
1: Right.
0: And why do not those victims count?
1: Right.
0: Why is there not somebody who's very concerned at some point, more concerned about the victims than they are about the perpetrator? Because the perpetrator apparently has learned that his or her behavior is okay.
1: Right. And this is obviously one of the main functions of government is this public safety.
0: Exactly. First and foremost.
1: It truly is. And we deserve that. We deserve to be in a safe place where we're not going to be attacked or under threat of, you know, the theft or stealing or assault.
0: Especially if we're law-abiding, taxpaying.
1: Exactly.
0: Contributing to Vermont society.
1: Exactly.
0: You know,
1: so I would love to see that happen. I know it is a long process, which makes me think of, too, of course, this one on this ballot, this election cycle, about to come your way and land in your mailbox, or if you go to vote in November, is Prop 3. Well, so we have Prop 3 and Prop 4. Both have their own set of issues. But Prop 3, really both of them in particular. But Prop 3, I wanted to just bring up because that has now gone through, like you said, this 2 biennium, 4-year process. It does not seem that people really knew what they were voting for.
0: Mm-hmm.
1: But the bottom line is, this is your right to organize, to unionize, which we already have. We have that right in our First Amendment.
0: Mm-hmm.
1: And so what we're now moving into is the risks around this prop in the second part, where it says that the legislature would not be able to intervene or negate or diminish any of the work done by a union. And so this is where you are really putting at risk employees at the expense, or you're empowering unions at the expense of the employees.
0: And the thing that bothers me about putting this kind of stuff into the Constitution, it's it goes back to the no cash bail
1: yes.
0: and the revolving door.
1: Yep.
0: We realize now, after decades, that that was a mistake.
1: Mm-hmm.
0: Okay, and we're going to try to do things to correct it.
1: Right.
0: Putting Prop 3 in without a better examination, because
1: yes.
0: I voted no,
1: yes.
0: and I'm going to vote no when I get my ballot.
1: Thankfully.
0: Okay?
1: Yes.
0: It's going to create the same problem we had with no cash bail. I'm going to have constituents coming to me with a problem. Can you fix this? And my response, unfortunately, if this passes, is going to be no, I can't help you.
1: Right, my hands are tied. I cannot do
0: anything. For
1: 4 years,
0: unless we get this process to repeal it.
1: Right.
0: Because the legislature would be made powerless except to take it out of the Constitution.
1: And this is where, you know, if a union was overreaching, if they were... And it's also, this is protecting private unions over the employees again, because the public unions, there was the Supreme Court ruling, the Janus decision, that said if you're part of a public union, you can opt out and you don't have to pay fees.
0: Right.
1: Whereas if this passes, what ends up happening is, in a private sector union, it could absolutely be, as it already is in some places, a condition of employment that you are part of that union,
0: yeah.
1: meaning they can give money to people who they want to support politically. They can give money to political causes or social causes, things that you may not support or want to be a part of, but you wouldn't have a right.
0: You can afford to pay those dues.
1: Exactly.
0: Anyway.
1: Yep. And the legislature couldn't come in. And the other part that I think is really upsetting, and there was some polling done around this question, is with the public sector unions, when the unions are negotiating contracts with state employees, if there is something that is going way beyond the means of what the taxpayers could do or the state of Vermont could handle, again, the legislature's hands would be tied. So this is a direct affordability issue for Vermont taxpayers
0: yeah.
1: as well. So there's yeah. There's definitely a lot of risk around this, and there's already businesses like Healthy Living, I think we had mentioned, struggling with this situation. Hunger Mountain Co-op struggling with this situation. And I will also say, I think it's important for listeners to understand that the only other state that has done this in their constitution is Illinois, and there is already massive litigation happening around this. So
0: yeah.
1: it's not... Why would we be experimenting with Vermont in this situation?
0: Well, yeah, there's been a lot of experimenting with the state of Vermont.
1: I know, it's so true. So
0: but
1: true.
0: But my big concern is we know from the mistake with the no cash bail
1: yes.
0: issue in the Constitution. We know with Act 181, there were mistakes made by the legislature. I say mistakes because a lot of people
1: yep.
0: were very upset with what Act 181 was doing. That was through the legislature, and we were able to make changes.
1: Yes.
0: Mistakes were easier to fix. If this goes into the Constitution,
1: mm-hmm.
0: it's harder to fix.
1: Yes.
0: And the Constitution, we need to have way more deliberation, and I have a problem with just going and putting it, oh, we like this, put it in the Constitution.
1: Right.
0: We like this, put it in the Constitution. I don't think the unintended consequences have been considered enough.
1: No.
0: And, you know, if it comes back to bite us, it's going to be another 4-year process to reverse it.
1: To even
0: that's
1: try.
0: That's why I'm a no on it.
1: Yes, definitely. So. And hopefully people will do their research. And I would encourage people, you can look at writeforvermontfoundation.org to go through and check out. There's some really
0: okay.
1: good information
0: okay.
1: just to try to
0: yep.
1: do some, you know, what is this? This is not just about the ability to organize and form a union. We already have that right guaranteed to us. This takes
0: yes.
1: it a whole step further and empowers unions in a way that could be very detrimental to Vermont and employees in Vermont.
0: Yeah, right now we're a right-to-work state, and this would basically change that.
1: Yeah, well, we would never yeah. be able to become a right-to-work state in that
0: yeah.
1: situation, exactly.
0: Yeah. So,
1: yes.
0: Well, ladies and gentlemen, I hope you enjoyed the show. I hope you learned something, and I hope you found something in the show that will make you want to dig deeper and stay more engaged. So, with that, remember, please stay safe, stay informed, listen to Right Side Up.

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5: A new battleground in the Middle East opens. I'm Carmen Roberts, Fox News. Saudi Arabia shutters a major oil pipeline struck by drones it says were launched from Iraq as the Iranian-backed Houthis in Yemen continue attacking the Saudi kingdom. Fox's Trey Yingst reports from aboard the USS George Washington.
6: Tension remains high across the Middle East with the U.S. naval blockade in effect. CENTCOM says they've now redirected 100 commercial vessels. They have blocked Iranian ports, but the Iranians are still trying to hit warships in this area. And that's part of the reason that the U.S. Navy remains on alert here aboard the USS George Washington.
5: Reuters reports the Saudi civil defense says the Houthis fired a projectile today into Arabia, injuring two people and damaging a mosque and other buildings. The Saudi kingdom telling the U.S. now is the time for military action. President Trump is in Ireland today, and when asked about the war with Iran, he said it will work out fine and likely end after the midterms.
7: They're trying to hold out as long as they can to complicate the election.
5: He's now attending the Irish Open, which is being played at his golf course. In the other major war, Russian President Putin issues a warning to European nations.
8: Putin was at an economic summit in India when he told reporters that if European governments send troops into Ukraine, it will mean a war with Russia. Putin also denied his country posed any threat to Europe, saying there is no such threat and never has been. Earlier this month, French President Macron said 26 of Ukraine's allies have pledged to deploy troops as a reassurance force once fighting ends with Russia. He also said the reassurance force does not have the will or the objective of waging war against Russia, but will work to prevent new major aggression. Jill Nato, Fox News.
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9: History isn't just in textbooks. It's the story of us, the United States. 2026 marks 250 years of America. And throughout the year, Bill Hemmer takes listeners on a journey through the 250 most impactful moments in American history. 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
24: 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PJ, the old man's granddaughter. PJ will be there Thursday, Friday, Saturdays, slinging $2 hot dogs, chili dogs, hamburgers, sausage, and steak sub. She is learning the ropes on how to be grumpy. On Saturdays, the old man might show up to make pizzas. 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Well, I can't seem to get Google's attention to make me dinner, so I guess I'll have to go get a hot dog at the best restaurant in Goshen. I'll see you there at Old Man's Junk.
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27: Fair skies out there this evening. Temperatures overnight only fading into the upper 40s to the mid-50s with clouds drifting in by morning. Quite a few more clouds around for the second half of the weekend. There could be a shower or two. Temperatures again back into the 70s. That chance of a few showers into Sunday evening. Clearing skies setting up sunshine and temperatures in the lower 70s on Monday. From Storm Watch 9 Weather Center, I'm meteorologist Kevin Skorupa.
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32: Welcome to Motley Fool Hidden Gems Investing. I'm Travis Hoyam, joined with my trio of Lou Waitman and Jason Hall. Guys, we have a lot to talk about here, but I do want to start with what I think might be the underrated biggest news of the day. Maybe this is our tech bubble. Maybe this is the investing bubble. But Jason, Meta came out with its Muse app. Have you tried this yet?
33: I haven't tried it, but I've read through their copious marketing materials and the demo videos and things that they've put together for it. And on the surface, and it's funny, right? Because the big thing we're talking about physically, foreshadowing, will be the next segment. But I do think this is by far the best packaged AI agent that we've seen for consumers. But we really don't know how well it's going to work in the real world for like regular people. Once we get beyond the initial early adopters, the tech folks that have been involved in building it, that have been using it in their real lives.
32: I think we can all relate to
33: wanting a personal assistant helping making our lives easier, but there also seems to be a risk that this thing's actually going to throw more noise at people in the beginning, And like the question is there going to be enough emotional payback for people to stick with it long enough to actually deliver the promise of making life easier?
32: Well, let's get to what this app does. So this is another artificial intelligence app. I know I was almost rolling my eyes when this came out because we have so many now. There's Gemini from Google. We got Claude. We've got ChatGPT. And to be fair, a lot of the functionality in this Muse app exists elsewhere. Yeah. It's just kind of hard to use. So the interesting thing, and I downloaded it. I started playing with it a little bit. What was fascinating was it was very Apple-like. And I think you were kind of alluding to that, Jason. But I hooked in. I have a little... We need to talk a little bit about the privacy concerns and, you know, trusting Meta with all of your information. What I thought was interesting, plugging in just my calendar and email, is you can just go, hey, I asked for to add the schedule for my kid's baseball game. And it figured it all out, and it was perfect. And that is one of those massive pain points as a parent, as a person in the world. Oh, I get so many emails. Where's that one that has the schedule for this thing? And it does just kind of figure it out. So it almost seems like, first of all, it's Meta taking a page out of Apple's book, and that's partly from the people who they hired about a year ago. Nat Friedman, I think, was one of the people who's really instrumental in this app in particular. But also, it seems like our digital lives have gotten far more cluttered over the past decade. So many emails, so many text messages. And this is almost like the decluttering of that. So maybe that's the bullish case for AI use case, at least in a consumer standpoint.
33: You mentioned kids sports, and I think you might have sold me, Travis. I have three different apps that I use for my son, just one kid, for his sports.
32: And not to mention schools. Schools are on 18 different... It is a mess.
33: There's band, and then there's math club, and it's so much to handle. So if it's something that can start filtering those things down, it could be maybe a surprising success. Lou?
0: It just requires work. And I don't mean that to be lazy, but you know, the funny thing about enterprises is if you can go into an enterprise and say, we can save you 2 cents on a dollar, you're halfway towards a sale, and they will do the work to put it in because it's a long-time savings. Consumers aren't like that. Consumers are, any barrier to entry is too much. Travis, you're kind of whistled by the trust issues, but this is Meta we're talking about. Okay,
32: it's a big one.
0: You are asking me, and especially with all the headlines right now, you're asking me, can go ahead and sign over my email account, sign over my calendar, sign over all of these things to a company that, you know, the trend over the last 10 years is, do they know too much about me already? And even if it wasn't Meta, that's still work I have to do. I need the paradox here is, even if it's as good as you say, Meta almost needs to show us that to motivate us to do the work that it takes to get that result. So these things always end up as falling short of what the promise looks like, just because if it's a consumer product and it requires changing in behavior or some out of the ordinary behavior, it never, ever works out the way the planners hoped.
32: Okay, so Jason, on top of that, I think Lou is right. And the interesting thing in this entire space, and the reason that the background of this is, we're talking about trillions of dollars worth of investment here in these products. And so if there's no payoff, then as investors, which we are on this show, then it makes it really hard to invest in these companies. So you can make a great product and it cannot make money. So with this in particular, what I think is fascinating is, I think it's a really good product, but Meta does not have very much of my data. I don't use Facebook. I don't really use Instagram. So maybe there are people that, you know, your soccer games are all in, you know, Meta Platforms apps. But the value was really plugging into things like Gmail and my calendar, which is also on a Google product. Is this another case where in 3 weeks, Google's going to release exactly the same thing, have the exact same functionality, and they're going, hey, you know what? This data's already in our walled garden. Trust us, because you already do with all of this stuff.
33: Well, and that's why, I'm a little dubious that this product, at least from Meta, is even going to still exist in 5 years. Because I don't know if people want something like this from the company behind Facebook and Instagram, for all of the reasons that both of you talked about. And I think the friction one is a big deal. Maybe you download the app and then you're like, you want to connect to my what? You want access to what? And now they're really like trying to be upfront about like safety with that sort of thing, and talking about how Muse actually doesn't see passwords, doesn't see credit card numbers, and how, like, if you have the AI assistant, like, put together a shopping list of things that you need to buy for your kid's first day of first grade, it will automatically, you know, make a shopping cart with all of those things in it and then ask you to approve it. And then the system automatically creates a temporary one-time credit card, right? So they're talking about these things about, hey, guys, you can really trust this. They're really kind of leaning into that. But to Lou's point, there's so much less friction already for Google users. They already have that information. A lot of people are already using a Google Wallet, right? So same thing with Apple. If Apple can, like, figure out, like, how to do AI, people already trust those things. So I think because the nature of the relationships are already built there. And again, you think about the incentives for Meta. Meta's going to have to lose money on this for a long time before they get to the point where they can integrate ads or build out those, like, sales partnerships where they get a cut. But maybe they end up with success and then they pull a reverse Netflix in 5 years and move people off of the ad-based tier onto, like, a paid premium version, which I do think is probably the economic model that's going to work for this, is a paid premium kind of version.
1: Lou, that's my next question.
2: Yeah,
1: that's my next question for you is, what's the business model behind this? Because I think this is the challenge as we think about all the trillions of dollars that are being spent. So many of these companies are losing money, partly because they're building new models, and those are really expensive, but also because even just the inference, especially on the consumer side, does not make money. Facebook and Meta is a great example of a company that sort of backed into a phenomenal business model when Sheryl Sandberg came into the company. I don't know that Mark Zuckerberg necessarily wanted to be an advertising company when he started Facebook, but that's where the money is now. But as we look to the future of artificial intelligence, it almost seems like ads and sort of modifying what you're seeing with your AI is not a great user experience. Zuckerberg has talked in the last 24 or 48 hours about, hey, we think people are going to do commerce on here. We'll take a small cut of that commerce and that'll be a great business for us. But is that really going to work? Because I have such a hard time figuring out where's the actual money coming from any of these companies if consumers actually do adopt this stuff.
0: They're the masters at a trillion small cuts really do matter. So I guess I shouldn't be dismissive, but I do think you're right. The world is changing. It's not as simple as it was. And remember, we're not just talking about covering the cost. These are companies that have historically enjoyed double digits return on invested capital. So there is an even bigger bogey to making this a success than just we covered our cost. It is, you know, if they're spending $300 billion a year, they need to make $500, $600 billion just to make this all work out to historical norms. And as investors, that's the valuations we assign. Ideally, yes, they need to give us a product that's worth us spending 25, 30, whatever it is. Unfortunately, they have to give it to us for free for an extended period of time and make us, I hate to say addicted with these things because, you know, that's a hurt word for Meta right now. But they need for an extended period of time to convince us that this is just, we can't live without it. That takes a long time and a lot of money. And as Jason said, look, I'm not all that tech savvy. I might be better than some, but my quick reaction is that, wow, all of these things are on my phone anyway, so my phone should do this, not a new app. Now, we all know that there's apps going on there, but why isn't that Gemini and Siri? They are just such a natural, I think.
1: And I wonder if it will be in 6 months.
0: I mean, I don't know why it wouldn't be, because, you know, not only are they already locked in on a lot of these things, but it is just there. We continuously underestimate just the fact that the smartphone was an amazing invention. It basically gives us what we need. So things that can just kind of come out of that are much more likely to go with the consumer because that's what the consumer already knows. I'm with Jason. This may be the best product out there, and I'd be surprised if it's a success 5 years down the line.
1: It is a fascinating space because I do think that in 2026, we have seen fundamental shifts in the way that enterprises view AI. That was with some of the Claude advancements and the OpenAI, and the OpenAI advancements recently from the enterprise side. This seemed to be something that was really big from a consumer side. But that said, is there any money there? That is the trillion-dollar question for companies like Meta. When we come back, we're going to talk about Apple's newest product. 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
12: How's the temperature?
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12: Ah, good. Owl, you here?
16: Of course.
12: Who's asking? 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Look, you know the drill. 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
12: 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Okay, Squirrel. Has anybody seen Mr. Squirrel?
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1: A couple of years ago, this would have led the show, but maybe tells you where AI is in our zeitgeist right now. But Apple introduced some new products and next generation of the iPhone, at least the Pro version, and then also the new Duo. Lou, you are our bleeding edge tech adopter here. Are you interested in getting a $2,000 foldable phone?
0: I am bleeding edge. I have the new Pixel already. Yeah, so I agree with that. Look. It looks cool, I guess. It's a $2,000.
1: It does look cool. The animations are pretty amazing.
0: But here's the thing, and I'm an old, so I still watch TV on the television and things like that. I don't even have a tablet. And so I don't really know. It feels to me that, yes, for every use case there is for the bigger phone, are, you know, just basically a tablet screen on a phone, there's also a time when it's a pain. I'm really, really not looking forward to all of the Gen Zers walking down the street with an entire phone, like, blocking their eyes instead of just one thing.
1: You know, I hadn't even thought of that. Yeah, we're basically walking around with an iPad in front of us.
0: Right, right. So, you know, I don't know. I think there's a market there. I think it appears to be a better product. It's not for me. I think it'll be an Apple success, but I don't think it's going to be another iPhone moment where it just changes the way everyone does everything. I think it's kind of still a niche product for those who, I don't know, like doing spreadsheets or don't have a TV they could watch on their phone and so just need that screen real estate. I don't think I need more real estate on my phone.
33: Yeah, I don't think it has to be like a watershed product, like changing the industry entirely for this to be a success. It's, you know, it's a $2,000 gigantic phone.
1: Does that tell us a lot about where Apple is, though? Because it does seem like the incremental moves are actually enough to keep investors happy and the company happy, and it's fine.
33: But I think that Apple's always been like an incremental improvement company. Apple's never been the first mover ever. It did not create the first PC. It did not make the first music device. The iPod was not the first music device. The innovation there was software to be able to buy individual songs, right? Its biggest innovation has been building an ecosystem over time. The iPhone was simply better than anything else when it first came out. And I think it's gotten to a point because of those incremental improvements and building that, like, the stickiness of the iOS ecosystem, that just the fact

0: It's interesting because where does Apple go from here is I think the interesting question. I think Jason's right that there's a lot of value in just iteration and not just inventing. But if you look at the market share, it almost looks like a World War One, you know, trenches where, you know, everyone's pretty dug in. If anything, Android is slowly winning people back. But really,
1: yeah,
0: not, not that it should scare Apple. But one thing that really struck out to me about this whole the announcement and everything, a lot of people were surprised that the phone prices didn't go up more than they did. Because Apple, Apple released all new products across the board. We know the component costs were higher. The memory has been talked about a lot. So we were expecting higher prices. Two possible theories, and either one is, I think, interesting for investors. A, Apple thinks that the component surge is temporary, and so they're just going to ride out the storm, except they've warned there's going to be lower margins for now, but they're thinking, okay, we're not going to overextend the consumer. Or option B is that as Android phones have evolved and as these things are basically a commodity now, Apple has less pricing power than we realize, that they have plenty of people willing to pay for the upgraded phones, but it's just harder than we realized to really, you know, just charge whatever you want for these.
1: And if you are shopping for a phone or a computer, it is really easy to see that. I would love, I think I've talked about this on the show, I would love to get a new Mac Studio. Jumping $2,000 incrementally higher in price to get a new computer is just a non-starter at this point.
0: And the good news is for Apple investors is there are plenty of people inside this walled garden that will continue to spend, and I don't think they're in trouble. But I do think they, I mean, there is still, after all of these years, what's the next big thing? What's the next growth catalyst? What's that? I think Apple is what it is. It's an amazing business with great margins and a great customer base that isn't going away. But I think we still hear, I mean, it used to be the Apple Car, then it was the Apple TV. Ironically, guys, with this big phone, maybe this is the Apple TV, right? Maybe they finally came through on that. But I do think that as an investor, we just have to accept that this business is great at what it is, and that might be, for the foreseeable future, what it is.
1: Jason, the other thing I wanted to bring up is the developer side of things. That one of the notes that I heard coming out, and this phone's not going to be out for about another month, but the beta is not even something that developers can test yet. And apparently this is not just a, you know, take your iPhone, your iPad app and just like stick it on the new phone. It's a new app. So developers are going to have to do work. At the same time, they want to launch this new updated Siri, which developers also have to do more work on. Are we going to get to this point where people get these new devices and they just kind of don't work as advertised? And I remember that happening in the past with Apple, and it was kind of a black eye on the company for a little while.
2: Yeah, because that's something that historically Apple has done. Even though they're not always the first mover, they're never the first mover, they're almost always have been out of the box seamless and great to use, and the experience for the user has always been fantastic. That has not been the case, as you said, a couple times more recently. And that is a potential risk, especially for this, which is going to be, I mean, this is like a cornerstone product. This is going to be the highest end of its high-end products. And the fact that you do have really three screens, so apps have to be built differently to be able to operate depending on which mode you're using the phone in. Because the form factor is so different here, there is going to be a learning curve here, but I do think that the people that are buying these are probably diehard Apple users that want this, and they're going to be willing to kind of go through a little bit of struggle just to get this phone in their
1: hands. Yeah, the fact that they got Netflix on board, I think, is a good sign. It will be interesting. Yeah. I'm happy to see that we have innovation happening in the space, whether it's the Muse app or the new foldable phones. It's exciting to follow tech again. When we come back, we're going to go in our time machine. 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
5: 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The Bible says the wages of sin is death, but the gift of God is eternal life through Jesus Christ our Lord. Say this with me from your heart and out loud to make heaven your home. Father, I turn from my

0: 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I receive Jesus Christ as my Savior and my Lord. 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I am yours.
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3: 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Don't forget, the bar and the wonderful cocktails they dream up, the apple cider margarita and the fall sangria, are at the top of my list. With all these wonderful fall options, Bubba's is the place to go. Come in and see us here at Bubba's, right on the southern tip of Big Lake Sunapee. 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
8: Bare skies out there this evening. Temperatures overnight only fading into the upper 40s to the mid-50s with clouds drifting in by morning. Quite a few more clouds around for the second half of the weekend. There could be a shower or two. Temperatures again back into the 70s. That chance of a few showers into Sunday evening. Clearing skies, setting up sunshine and temperatures in the lower 70s on Monday. From Storm Watch 9 Weather Center, I'm meteorologist Kevin Scarupa.
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13: Welcome back to Motley Fool Hidden Gems Investing. We like to have a little fun and maybe test Lou and Jason's memory of the market in this segment. I'm going to call this the time machine. I want you guys to tell me what these companies were doing 10 years ago. And part of the context here is with all the things that are changing, we're really worried about month to month, week to week, quarter to quarter. But sometimes we forget as long-term investors that we should really be thinking about 5-10 years from now. And sometimes those compounding growth that some of these companies have kind of sneaks up when we look back. So I got a few questions for you. Jason, I'm going to have you go first here. Uber Technologies, been around for a while. It's now become kind of the Kleenex name in ride sharing. Over the past year, they have done 14.8 billion rides. In 2017, they have not been public super long, so that was the last complete data that we had. 2017, how many rides did they complete? So 14.8 billion over the past year. What were they doing a decade ago?
14: A few million? Maybe. I mean, this feels... I mean, it was tiny compared to what it is.
13: More than 1,000x, 10,000x.
14: I don't know.
13: Lou, what do you think?
15: This is annual?
13: This is annual rides.
15: I'm in the go with billions, billion. Maybe about...
14: I'm going to go with a billion.
15: Maybe 4 billion?
13: Lou, you are almost exactly right. 4 billion. The interesting thing, you look at this chart, they had consistent growth 2017 through 2019. 2022, it drops down. And then you go basically back to the exact same growth rate that we had in 2017. So it's like 2018 mirrors 2020, which then 2019 mirrors 2021. It's fascinating how the pandemic really kind of set this entire industry back and the adoption rate back in almost a straight line. So, but again, 14.8 billion rides, I think we often forget how ubiquitous that company became as quickly as it did, because it started, I think it was 2009, the company was founded. All right. Disney is known for its movies, but it makes its money in its parks. Lou, operating income for Disney's parks over the past year is $10.8 billion. A decade ago, what was that number?
16: $10 billion now?
13: $10.8 billion over the past year, yes.
15: And now, two-thirds of that is just the markup on the lunch, I know. Look, it worked last time, so I'm just going to say $4
13: billion. $4
14: billion. $3 billion.
13: $3 billion. You guys split the hair. It is basically tripled in the past. In the past, a little more than tripled. $3.3 billion. And the fascinating thing with Disney's business is the movies, the streaming service gets so much attention, ESPN, but it's really the parks that drive the business. And that has been a consistent grower outside of that blip that we talked about in 2020 and 2021, but the consistently throwing off cash flow. And Jason, I think this is, you look at a company like Disney, it's not going to end anytime soon.
14: Yeah. Well, and it was about a decade ago, they had their first new opened theme park. It was Shanghai.
13: Yeah.
14: About that time. So over the next decade, probably another one going to open somewhere. But there have been so many expansions of other things they've added, and that's not even talk about how much they've expanded the ticket prices. They run that business like they use pricing power to control the experience. They do an extraordinary job with that. So there's not too many people in the park, so they raise the prices to throttle back, demand. And it generates incredible operating income when it works.
13: Yeah, they really have that mastered. I was there earlier this year, and the difference between them and Universal, you could just see that they've been doing this for, 75 years at this point. All right, let's go to a little bit bigger growth number. This is going to throw off people who have not been following this industry for a while, but NVIDIA, their data center revenue.
14: Oh.
13: Jason, I think this is going to be up your alley. Over the past year, $278 billion. Okay. In 2016, how much data center revenue was NVIDIA generating? So $278 billion used to be what?
14: I mean, it was a few billion because they were selling GPUs for the cloud. Like, that was a thing. I'm going to say a few billion, and that might be too big.
13: Blue?
15: $1. No, what was their total revenue? Their total revenue was a few billion in 2016. I'm going to go with $999 million.
13: 2016, their total revenue, to lose point, and I'm going fiscal 2016, was $5 billion.
14: But yeah, I was going to say it was like $4 or $5
13: billion. The data center revenue was $338 million.
14: Okay.
13: The compound annual growth rate. This is where compound annual growth rates are just crazy to me, looking back at some of these. 84% compound annual growth rate. That leads to a total change percentage-wise of 82,000%.
14: Yeah.
13: Just crazy how much that business has grown.
14: Yeah, I thought it was a little bigger than that by then, but I guess that was still pretty early in like GPUs for the cloud.
13: It was. They did not pass $1 billion until fiscal 2018.
14: Yeah.
13: So that was mostly calendar 2017. And yeah, and then it, you know, kind of incrementally went up. And it was actually flat 2019 to 2020. It wasn't until 2021 that things really started to pick up there. So just interesting how quickly that business has grown. All right, let's go to Tesla. Over the past year, they have sold 1.75 million vehicles. Lou, how many vehicles did they sell in 2016?
15: Under 99,999.
13: Jason.
14: The Model S was the best-selling luxury sedan in the world back then. Like just bar none.
13: Are we really are we really playing that this is a luxury vehicle game? Like
14: no, that was the category it was in. Well, the Model S was that was the category that it was in, right? It was outselling Mercedes and BMW, similar sticker price cars. But I mean, it's like a few thousand a month. It wasn't like I'm going to go one less than Lou's answer.
13: Jason, you win. It was 76,230. They did cross 100,000 in 2017. The interesting thing looking back on them, I think, you know, people forget this because the stock has moved so much in so many different directions over the past decade, but their growth really happened after the pandemic began. And you can almost go back and see, this is why Elon Musk was like, no, we're going to keep making cars, because they almost doubled production in 2021. They were up about 30 or 40% in 2022. And again, you know, a similar percentage in 2023. That was actually when they peaked, was 2023. But that growth really took off with the Model 3 and Model Y, but it wasn't until a few years after 2016.
14: Well, that was the key when the price point came down. And the funny thing is that those cars that you can buy today for $40,000 or $50,000 are better. They have better range. They're more reliable. They're faster than the cars that cost $100,000, $120,000 a decade before.
13: I will continue to contend that Teslas are not luxury vehicles, but I may not win that battle with the market. Okay, final question for you guys in this segment. Costco, phenomenal stock, phenomenal returns over the almost any time frame that you want to look at. But Jason, they have 81 million paid members today. How many paid members did they have in 2016?
14: 50 million.
13: Lou?
15: How much now?
13: 81 million today.
15: 81. 40.5.
13: Jason is a little bit closer. This is fascinating to look at. Costco's results, their compound annual growth rate, only 6% in the number of members. Not a phenomenal member growth. There's 47.6 million members in 2016. But yet, over that decade, over the past decade, their stock has returned almost 500%. So it's a little bit of growth from members. It's a little bit of price increases because they have expanded those margins in their stores. You know, I think they picked up their member fee just a little bit in the past couple of years, but a lot of multiple expansion too. That's played a big role. The stock now trades for 45 times trailing earnings. So, one of the slower growth companies that we've talked about here, but you know, there's lots of different ways to make money in the market. Jason, did you want to?
14: I have nothing to add. Charlie Munger said that, and he was on the board of Costco for a long time.
13: Wise thing to say. When we come back, we're going to talk about inflation and where interest rates may go from here. 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

0: 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To see our full advertising disclosure, please check out our show notes. The other big new piece of news that the market is focused on is interest rates. We have a Fed meeting coming up next week. Mortgage rates are up. The 30-year is a higher rate than it's been in almost two decades. Lou, we got some inflation data that didn't seem great. Didn't seem like the kind of data that's going to get the Fed to cut rates. The big one that came out this morning is CPI, the consumer price index, up 3.4%. Is this a big deal? Is this not a big deal? How do you think about interest rates and inflation today?
1: It's definitely worth watching. It's not a reason to change your investing, but I want to separate out rates and inflation because inflation is basically holding steady. That's not great, and there is a lot of pain out there, but we have seen that the economy can hold up at rates, at inflation at this level. So I don't think it's any reason to panic. It's just we're watching to make sure it doesn't go higher. Rates, on the other hand, I do think are separate. I mean, for all the talk about oil, for all the talk about tariffs, I don't think the rates are moving on inflation. They're moving on the fact that you have less demand for bonds than you do the supply of bonds. Basically, this is an AI build-out story. We just have a crowding out of treasuries and other government bonds, and that is causing them to have to pay more. 25%, 25 basis points, 50 basis points, nothing the Fed does will wipe out hyperscaler demand for capital. They will pay the higher rates. So the Fed really can't control, and the Treasury can't either, but they're finding that out the hard way. You can't really control what the rates are. That's just going to be what it is. The market is telling us, the companies are telling us they can handle that. So we don't have to worry about that as investors. We just need to watch to see if inflation spikes, and so far so good there. But if that does happen, that could impact the consumer, which causes trouble down the line.
0: And Jason, you and I have been talking about energy stocks for a long time. And one of the reasons that I keep an eye on interest rates in particular is because we've seen what happens with energy. Solar and wind, I think, is a great example. But when these interest rates go up, cost of capital goes up, it makes it harder to even build out the data center. Lou's right. The data center buildout is really driving the economy and GDP growth right now. But if that capital gets more expensive and is, you know, the hyperscalers are in a different category. They have cash and they can find cash if they need to. But the neoclouds, you know, some of the less capitalized companies are going to maybe run into some real problems if suddenly debt costs are 12, 13, 14, 15%. That's when you start to get worried. So how do you think about those interest rates and in investing? Because it seems like certain companies we shouldn't care about and others we should care a lot.
2: Yeah, I mean, that's the way it always is, though. The companies that are on the margins are always going to have marginal pressures that affect them. And as an investor, you know, I really don't worry about inflation very much, at least not like as an isolated thing. It has to be within the context of all the things that we've talked about. I think, too, you know, we are at a point where, you know, 30 years at some of the highest levels we've seen in a couple of decades. But if you zoom out and look at like the interest rate chart over the long term, that's because the last two decades have been extraordinarily cheap money. And money still is historically relatively cheap, broadly for companies and for individuals that have, you know, good credit and are viewed as safe borrowers. Money is still very, very accessible. But I think as an investor, what I really try to look for in these sorts of periods where we have high inflation and we have something giant where the money is going to keep flowing to it, like AI infrastructure, that's making things expensive for consumers because it's driving up energy costs. And it's making things like your smartphone more expensive because of the run on memory, for example. Those things are affecting regular consumers. And it's putting a pinch, a macro pinch, on the companies that sell to them. So I try to look for opportunities in companies that are being like really good companies that are kind of getting the macro pinch. But like the underlying thesis is still really good for the long term. And that's, as an investor, my take is look for opportunities in these situations to buy greatness for the long term and not try to pivot and be too nimble in ways that as individual investors, we have no edge to be able to be more nimble than the big fast money can be.
0: Lou, I do think about what you said about how historically these are not really that high interest rates, but it has been a very long time. And you have to be our age, in your 40s, probably, you know, in investing for a very long time, to remember when interest rates were higher than they are today. So this is one of the things that I it seems like we're going to eventually run into this, where, you know, the market goes, wait a second, we're going to have 6-8% interest rates. I can't buy stocks at 30-40-50 times earnings and expect them to beat the market. Is that something that you worry about, that we're just kind of overplayed our hands because it has been low interest rates for so long?
1: Wouldn't that have already played out, though? I mean, we haven't been on zero for a while. I think there was a flushing when we came off zero. I don't know if an incremental 100 basis points higher from here, the businesses that can't support actually paying for money are basically already in the past, like WeWork and, you know, some of those things. So I think the worst of that is done.
0: We like to end the show with the stocks on our radar. Jason, you're up first this week. What are you looking at?
2: TJX companies, TJX. So the last segment we were talking about, you know, that I'm looking for companies that the macro factors aren't great for some of their customers, and it's kind of spooked the market a little bit. The stock's down a ton, and it just reported really, really good results. Comps were up 4%. Net income was up 24% in the second quarter. The market freaked out a little bit because traffic was basically flat. And if you look at it against like the context of most of the industry they're in, traffic was down like 3.5% across the industry, according to the data that we have access to. So you have a company that's outperforming its sector, that's dealing with some temporary macro things. They could last multiple quarters or even, you know, multiple years, but long term, we've seen TJX operate through these environments and be a huge winner. It trades for 24 times earnings. That's as cheap as I've seen it in a very long time. Bart, I think this should be your winner.
3: I used to love the company, and then I was a frequent shopper of TJ Maxx and of Marshalls, and I saw the quality decline, and also saw a slight increase in prices because of the tariffs, and no decrease when they got their $330 million refund. I'm not the biggest supporter at the moment.
0: tough crowd here, but it does seem like you're right. Jason, to put some numbers to it, the drawdown currently in the stock just over the past like week or two is about 25-26%. And that's big hit for a company that does seem like it's performing pretty well. And there's been a lot of pressure across the entire consumer space. Everybody seems to be facing these kind of pressures.
2: Yeah, I think there was just a lot of price based on continuing to outperform in ways that are maybe were unreasonable. And it's just repriced based on not being a perfect business.
0: Lou, what are you looking at this week?
1: Yeah, TJ Maxx is funny. It's like shopping at a flea market. You may find the treasure, but what's the opposite of treasure? Anyway, how about this, Bart? I want to give you something to look at, too. I'm looking at Howmet Aerospace, ticker HWM. They make the metal parts that go into jet turbines and gas turbines for data centers and all sorts of other complex machines. Shares are down more than 10% this week after one of their big customers, GE Aerospace, announced plans to buy CPP, which is one of Howmet's rivals. I get why the market's concerned here. This is vertical integration for GE, and over time, it could cause GE to take some of that business they're currently doing with Howmet and bringing it in-house. But that will take a lot of time, years, if not decades. And I think for every dollar in business Howmet potentially loses to GE, they have the opportunity to take new business from GE's competitors like Pratt & Whitney, who are currently giving that money to CPP and might not want to give it to what is now GE. I think this weakness is a buying opportunity in a great company, and I'm watching closely.
0: Bart, what do you think about airplane parts?
3: Very sexy, always sexy. But I have to say, this is how I met Howmet. This is the first time I've heard of the company. So I'm going to be looking into it.
0: All right. Howmet or TJX companies, which one's going on your watch list, Bart?
2: Howmet, all the way.
0: For Jason Hall, Lou Whiteman, and Bart Shannon behind the glass, I'm Travis Hoyam. Thanks for listening. We'll see you here.

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3: A threat from Russia. I'm Jane Fergus, Fox News. Russian President Vladimir Putin sending a warning to European nations that might be thinking of helping Ukraine. Fox's Jill Nato has more.
4: Putin was at an economic summit in India when he told reporters that if European governments send troops into Ukraine, it will mean a war with Russia. Putin also denied his country posed any threat to Europe, saying there is no such threat and never has been. Earlier this month, French President Macron said 26 of Ukraine's allies have pledged to deploy troops as a reassurance force once fighting ends with Russia. He also said the reassurance force does not have the will or the objective of waging war against Russia, but will work to prevent new major aggression. Jill Nato, Fox News.
3: President Trump is in Dublin, Ireland this weekend for a trip to meet with national leaders, attend a golf tournament at one of his resorts. He spoke earlier today.
5: We heard the president wrap up those remarks at the U.S. ambassador's residence and really speaking to a multitude of different topics, especially trade tensions and the relationship between the U.S. and Ireland. Because of the economic footprint that the U.S. has here, the U.S. has over 1,000 companies that are based here and employs roughly 250,000 Irish residents in the workforce here. As a result of that, that's about 10% of the workforce. It's a massive footprint and one that we heard the Prime Minister or the Taoiseach say, again, just how important that relationship is. So despite some of these tensions, that's likely the effort of Irish politicians today to try to create some more friendship and soften the relationship there.
3: It's Fox's Alex Hogan. And in tennis, the women's final is underway at the U.S. Open. Sabalenka, number one, versus number two, Rybakina. 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
15: Fair skies out there this evening. Temperatures overnight only fading into the upper 40s to the mid-50s with clouds drifting in by morning. Quite a few more clouds around. Second half of the weekend, there could be a shower or two. Temperatures again back into the 70s. That chance of a few showers into Sunday evening. Clearing skies, setting up sunshine and temperatures in the lower 70s on Monday. From Storm Watch 9 Weather Center, I'm meteorologist Kevin Skorupa.
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7: Bare skies out there this evening. Temperatures overnight only fading into the upper 40s to the mid-50s with clouds drifting in by morning. Quite a few more clouds around for the second half of the weekend. There could be a shower or two. Temperatures again back into the 70s. That chance of a few showers into Sunday evening. Clearing skies, setting up sunshine and temperatures in the lower 70s on Monday. From the Storm Watch 9 Weather Center, I'm meteorologist Kevin Skorupa.
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